0: And the pitch. Fast ball hit through the hole to right for a base hit. Davis had to put on the brakes for a moment there to keep from getting hit by the ball. As Larkin singles between first and second. And Petrolli, the catcher, walking out to the mound now. Jose Guzman, who struck out Puckett to start the inning, got Mack on a ground ball to third. Now he's given up two out singles here to Davis and Larkin. And Ortiz will be the batter. He has popped to short, grounded out on a 3-1 put out, and reached on an error, charged to Walling, the third baseman, who fumbled his ground ball near the bag in the sixth inning. Here comes Bobby Valentine now. And Gossage will get the call. So Guzman pitches 7 2/3 innings. It's a nice hand. 9 hit, walk 1, struck out 3. Number 54, Goose Gossage, coming into the game for Texas.
1: Gossage has done a good job out of the bullpen. He has allowed a run in just one of his last 5 outings. And the bullpen has really done a job for the Rangers during this win streak. The overall ERA is 3.26 during the win streak, but the bullpen ERA in the 14 games the Rangers have won is just over 2. Goose Gossage pitching for the Rangers. This is appearance number 21, all in relief. 23 innings and only 14 hits. Opponent batting average against Gossage is 184. That's extremely low. Facing Ortiz.
0: This is outside with the first pitch, ball 1. I'll double ball 1. I thought for a moment he might have called that a strike, but it's a ball. 1-1. Twins with a 2-out threat here in the 8th inning. They lead 3-0. Davis on second, Larkin on first, and Gossage delivers. Swing at a ground ball, loved by Houston. He runs to second base and makes the play himself, forcing Gene Larkin. Unassisted for the shortstop. Twins no runs, 2 hits. They lead 2. We go to the bottom of the 8th. Twins 3, Texas nothing.
1: 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Operators standing by tomorrow from 9 till 7. Those are the charge line hours tomorrow. Twins baseball, reserve the edge of a seat.
0: Leo Franco leads off, takes the first pitch outside. He's popped the second, called out on strikes, and hit into a force out short the second. Scott Erickson's pitch, swinging a foul back. 1 ball, 1 strike. Now warming up in the Twins bullpen, Rick Aguilera. 3-0, the Twins leading here in the bottom of the 8th. And the pitch by Erickson. High fastball. 2-1 to Franco. 0-3 tonight, he has a 15-game hitting streak. Batting 293. Erickson ready to go. Delivers 2-1. 3-1 out of Franco. That has walked only one batter. That was Walling last inning. And the pitch on the way. Strike on the outside corner. Now Franco didn't like that call. Full count to him. 3-2. White Sox catcher Don Wakamatsu has hit a 2-run homer to cut the Angels' lead to 5-4 in the 8th inning. Hit that one off Jeff Robinson. Here's a wind-up by Erickson, and the payoff delivery is high. He walks Franco. Right into batting, Juan Gonzalez. 6 homers, 33 runs batted in. 5 behind the American League leader Dave Henderson going into tonight. He swings and fouls one on the first base seat. Strike 2 the count. Paid attendance tonight is 36,518. The Rangers now have drawn 498 plus for 18 days.

0: State again, 3-6, 5-1-8. Tomorrow night, Jack Morris against Nolan Ryan. Well, the magazine starting at 7:05. Here's the pitch by Erickson. Low and outside. 1-2 now. Juan Gonzalez. Petrolli, the left-handed batting catcher on deck. The set by Erickson, the pitch. Swing and a bouncing foul down third baseway. Larkin not holding with a runner here with the Twins leading 3-0 at the bottom of the eighth inning.
1: Mel Hall, boy, he's homer happy. Get another in the bottom of the ninth. Nobody on. It was Mel Hall's eighth of the year, 6-2. Boston leading New York in the bottom of the ninth inning.
0: Erickson out of the set, delivers. Swinging, there's a hard one hopper to Gagne. It's a knob block for one. Now the first for the double play. 6-4-3 double play. 44 for the Twins this year. And nothing across the Texas. 8 innings, Twins 3, the Rangers nothing.
2: Yeah, again, Erickson getting out of an inning where there was some traffic. He gets through 8. He would go 8 1/3 before, he would go 8-plus before leaving after a leadoff walk in the bottom of the ninth. Agee would come on, get the Twins out of this one, and they would defeat the Rangers 3-0 to snap the Rangers' 14-game winning streak. Again, you've been listening to that game from May 28th of 1991, courtesy of our 91 time capsule. How about Goose Gossage? As a Ranger, how many people needed to stop and do a check on that in their memory bank just to remember that? And with all the different teams he actually did appear for in his Hall of Fame career, he was a Ranger at one point in time. We are getting really close to getting game two between the Twins and Guardians cranked up from Progressive Field out in Cleveland. Let's bring Chris Atterbury and Glenn Perkins back into this one as we're getting closer to first pitch. And Chris, we're sitting back here, and I can't tell you how many times John Vitas would chime in when we were listening to that game from 91 and just talking about the nuances and the differences between the broadcasts from then and now. And he's like, how about all the out-of-town scoreboard updates?
3: Yeah, Perk and I were doing the same thing, and I know all of our listeners were going, man, I wish Chris would shut up like Curb did and just let the game breathe. But one thing that Perk and I were talking about is there were so many things that we now talk about that just weren't talked about then. It was, what's his average?
2: Mm-hmm.
3: What are his runs batted in total? And then now, Glenn, we're talking about all sorts of different things with different focuses, I guess.
4: It's a stark reminder of how much more data we have available to us now than they did back then, and the things, the way the game has changed. But, boy, memories of childhood listening to those
3: guys. That was
4: guys.
3: You every night, right?
4: That was me with my clock radio. Getting ready to fall asleep to Herb Carneal and John Gordon.
2: Yeah, John asked me, he's like, Gino, do you think you listened to that game when it really happened in 1991? I'm like, well, let's see, 91, I would have been back home from college already. I would have been 20, so the chances that perhaps we were out and about running amok already, pretty good. And plus it was a Tuesday, which meant it was a soccer night. So I'm going to say I probably didn't catch that one live, and it's it was fun to go back and listen to it.
3: I will promise you this. And all of you, if Byron Buxton hits a leadoff home run, I'm just going to say home run. I'm going to be silent for 2 minutes, and I'm going to tell you how many RBIs Butch Lee has.
2: It's like Major League Two, right? Fly ball?
3: Yeah.
2: Caught.
3: It was awesome. Herb's voice, though, are you kidding me? Like, when we walk out of our booth here in Cleveland, the visiting radio booth, they have all the pictures of the Ford Frick Award winners on the wall,
2: yeah.
3: And Herb is literally right outside our booth, and he had the goods, man. He had... that natural baritone voice and just what, for me, baseball was supposed to sound like forever.
2: Well, like Perk said, he was Minnesota Summers. I mean, wherever you were, the transistor radio was there, or if you were in the backyard, in the garage, at the cabin, whatever. Twins games on the radio, and Herb, what's the soundtrack?
3: Absolutely. Well, we should probably get our soundtrack going here, too, with our national anthem. Looks like the manager's already met at home plate. He wants to do a lineup? I'm taking that as a yes.
2: Yeah, go ahead. Yep, Brock brought me down, but yes, go ahead.
3: All right, go ahead, Perky.
4: Well, we got Joe Ryan on the mound for the Twins, 2-3, with a 3.72 ERA, the right-hander, and on the other side for the Guardians, Tanner Bibee, 0-5 with a 4.58. But we'll get to the rest of the lineups in just a moment. Let's pause for the singing of the national anthem.
5: Ladies and gentlemen, at this time, we ask that you please rise if you are able and join us in the moment of silence in memory of Bobby Cox. who passed away earlier today. Bobby was a beloved member of our baseball family for many years. His leadership, passion, and love for the game have left a lasting impact on our sport and countless lives. Thank you. At this time, please remain standing if you are able and remove your caps. And welcome Marina D'Annunzio as we honor America and the men and women serving in the armed forces and safety services with this performance of the national anthem.

0: Nice job, Maria D'Annunzio, with the national anthem. Let's take a look at the lineups. First four, the visiting Minnesota Twins with a record of 16-23 in center field. Batting leadoff is Byron Buxton. Brooks Lee is at shortstop and batting second. In left field, batting third is Trevor Larnach. Designated hitter Josh Bell is the Twins' cleanup hitter, brought to you by Marsden, your hometown cleaning team, keeping Target Field a world-class facility for 17 years and running. Thank you, Marsden. Luke Keyshaw bats fifth. He's at second base. Cody Clemens is at first and batting sixth. Victor Carantini is behind the plate this evening and batting seventh. In right field, batting eighth is Matt Wallner. Royce Lewis rounds out the Twins lineup. He's at third base and on the mound. For the Twins, the right-hander Joe Ryan, he's 2-3 with a 3.72 ERA. Tanner Bibee's on the mound warming up. We'll do the Guardians lineup in the bottom of the first inning when Joe Ryan takes the mound. Here's Chris Atterbury.
1: Yeah, they're just going to kind of speed into this one after a delay here that's going to be over 2 hours, 2 hours, 6 minutes or so. The delay today prior to first pitch. This series between the Twins and the Guardians brought to you by Madden's on Gold Lake, Minnesota's classic resort. And here is Minnesota's best slugger, Byron Buxton, belted his 12th home run of the year yesterday, leading things off for the Twins. Guardians wear those City Connects yet again, the dark blue with the big block CLE across the front, the tricolored cap, the white pants, pinstripes down the sides. Now, the delay did give Patrick Bailey, their newest addition, a chance to get to know everybody in the new clubhouse. He's not starting. Hedges behind the plate again. First pitch from Bibee. Dribbled foul over near the Guardians dugout, and we are at long last underway. It's 0-1 to Bucks.
2: Again, first pitch at 8:16, following a 2-hour, 6-minute rain delay. Temperature 60 degrees, 6-0.
1: Yeah, the booming voice from above telling us it's 60 degrees out as Buxton takes inside, and it's 1-1. Bibee, an uncharacteristic slow start, 0-5 with a 4.58. 36 punch out, 16 walks, and again, cutters, four seams, changeups, and sinkers. And the pitch to Byron swung on and hit high in the air to deep left field. Kwan is back. Kwan is looking up, and that ball is gone for a home run. Here's Brooks Lee hitting 278, 23 runs batted in. And it's 1991 all over again. How about Byron Buxton?
0: How about that?
1: Phenomenal.
0: Oh, that's amazing.
1: Byron Buxton last night hit one off the top of the wall and left to open the ball game. One better tonight. Unreal. And Brooks lines one sharply towards second base. Bazana has to back up onto the grass to field that sharp one off, and he does so. And throws out Brooks Lee, and there's one away. Byron Buxton had been 1-for-10 in his career against Bibee. That one hit was a home run. Well, this hit's a home run as well, as Buxton belting number 13 on the year. Byron got, I want to say it was a cutter. It was. And it did not cut. It cut right into the barrel. Here's Trevor Larnach. Larnach watches down and in, one ball and no strikes.
0: And that's been part of the issue this year for Bibee. That cutter does not have as much break as it's had in the past, and so it's blended a little bit more with the four-seam fastball, and that's a ball that he's trying to get off the end of Byron's barrel, and it just didn't break enough, and Byron was able to go down and get it.
1: And the 1-0 swung on and missed, and the count is 1-1 now to Trevor. Well, you mentioned not only did the cutter change, but the four-seam movement profile has changed a little bit, too.
0: A little bit more arm side run, so it's less efficient.
2: For Buxton, that is his second leadoff home run of the season, number two.
1: Swinging miss by Larnach, and the count is 1-2. That's a changeup, and that's a go-to pitch, in particular to the lefties for Bibee.
0: And so his four-seamer is moving a little bit more like a typical four-seamer would, so that leads to better contact when the hitters recognize the pitch. Ends up where it was supposed to. He had a straighter one with a little bit more carry, and now with that arm side run, finding the barrel a little bit more in the same way that his cutter is.
1: So 1-0 Twins, one out, the 1-2 pitch, and that's a breaking ball down and in. With Bibee, well, that hit him, landed on his foot. So that was down and in and right onto the shoe of Trevor Larnach, and Larnach's going to take his base. And he heads on down to first. Bell will be the batter. I'd be looking into the dugout, almost wondering if perhaps Stephen Vogt would challenge whether or not that actually hit Larnach, but no challenge forthcoming. And Bell will bat. When Bidey wants to finish an at-bat, Perk, it's been the changeup and it's been the curveball. 3-for-23 on curveballs, 2-for-27 with a 45% whiff rate.
0: And we saw Parker Messick last night with a ton of drop on that changeup. That's not the case for Bidey. He just subtracts a ton of velocity.
1: Bell batting left-handed, watches the first pitch changeup for a strike, and the count is 0-1.
0: He averages just over 94 miles an hour with the four-seam fastball. That changeup averages 81, so there's a 13-mile-an-hour gap between those two. They have very similar movement profiles, so it's a difficult pitch for hitters to recognize. And as bad as his fastballs have been this year, his changeup has been that good.
1: Pitch on the way, and it's taken in, and the count is 1-1. Key then for the hitter, hit the fastball?
0: Absolutely. It's hit the fastball. The four-seamer and the sinker, gettable pitches, and then like Buck did too, if you recognize that cutter, it's not a swing and miss pitch in the way that it's been in the past.
1: A 1-1 pitch, and Bell watches a four-seam fastball for a strike, and it's 1-2. Key for that straight change, obviously, the arm speed has to be the same for Bibee. He's very good at that. It's not a floater that moves away from the lefties. It doesn't dive down. It just shows up a lot later than you expect it to. 1-2. Larnach at first. Man, the pitch misses inside. Jackknifing Bell backwards. 2-2. Josh Bell has been pulling the ball in the air more this year than at any point in his career, and by a wide margin. Yet to really see it bear big fruit. As he pops this one up the other way, and it slices out of play, 2-2. For his career, and it's a lengthy, nearly 10-year career, his average pull error percentage, 14. His previous high was 17, and this year he's over 30. League average about 23. Throw over to first, and Larnach dives back in safely underneath the tag of Manzardo. They gave away the Manzardo bobblehead today, the Mandalorian.
0: What's that a play on?
1: That's Star Wars, the Mandalorian.
0: Mandalorian,
1: and
0: okay.
1: The little baby Yoda guy. Here's the pitch. And it's taken for a called strike three. Bell locked up. Boy, he kind of ducked it a little bit. It was a pitch coming in the front door, and it strikes him out looking, and there are two away, and it'll be up to Luke Kuechel. It was a changeup for called strike three. Bell gave up on it, and it ended up on the plate, and here's Kuechel now. Kuechel grinds in from the right side. Anchors in, waggles his back elbow, and he swings and nubs one. Right towards the mound, Bibee barehands it, throws to first, and Kuechel is out on a three-legged possum halfway back to the mound. So 1-3 the putout, and how about Byron Buxton? A solo home run to open the ballgame on the 1-1 pitch. His 13th of the year, staking Joe Ryan and the Twins to a 1-0 lead after a half inning tonight here in Cleveland. Well, you can't spell triple without trip. Today's contestant in Quick Trips Around the Bases is Carla Soik from Duluth, Minnesota. If a twin hits a triple today, Carla, you win $1,100, compliments of Giant Snacks. See your neighborhood Quick Trip for all the details, and good luck to you.
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1: Were you a Ninja Turtle guy? Was that your era?
0: I wasn't a big Ninja Turtle guy. Wasn't a big TV guy. I was outside.
1: You're outside.
0: Playing in the dirt.
1: Yeah. Well, there you go. Playing in the dirt. Jacob Mizorowski's on target. The Brewers ace went 6 shutout innings last night, racked up 11 strikeouts in a 6-0 win over the Yankees. And, oh, by the way, 10 pitches over 103 miles per hour. Leads the league now with 70 punchouts. 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Proud partner of the Twins. Twins hitters and, unfortunately, Twins fans will not see Mizorowski in that weekend series against the Brewers.
0: Weren't those like the 10 hardest pitches
1: yes.
0: ever thrown by a starting pitcher?
1: Yes, they were.
0: Crazy. Let's take a look here at the Guardians lineup. Leading off in left field is Stephen Kwan. Chase DeLauder is the designated hitter batting second. Jose Ramirez, he's at third, batting third. Kyle Manzardo is at first base. He's the Guardians' cleanup hitter. Daniel Schneeman is in center field tonight. He's batting fifth. Travis Bezzana is back at second base, batting sixth. Angel Martinez is in right field, batting seventh. Austin Hedges behind the plate. He's batting eighth. Brian Rocchio is at shortstop, then batting ninth. And that is the lineup that will face Joe Ryan in his comeback. What a weird Sunday afternoon for Joe.
1: Yeah, great to see him on the mound here today. Just nine pitches last time up, facing Kwan, who he's seen a lot of. And Kwan takes a first pitch strike. Kwan 6 for 24. It's a 250 clip against Joe Ryan. If he swings at a pitch in the zone, Stephen Kwan, he's going to make contact. 96.8% of the time, he makes contact on pitches in the zone. Watches a pitch just off the plate, one ball and one strike. If you're just joining us, a delay of 2 hours and 6 minutes to get this one started, though it's turned into a lovely evening here in downtown Cleveland. Big evening in downtown Cleveland. Cavaliers have already defeated the Pistons in a playoff basketball game as Ryan delivers a pitch just off the plate in the count 2-1. It'll be Kwan, the fine rookie Chase DeLauder, and then Jose Ramirez for the Guardians here in the bottom of the first. Twins lead 1-0. Joe steps into a 2-1 pitch. Swung on and sliced in the air to left field. Larnick goes back on it and retires his former roommate and teammate. Line drive out to left, and here's DeLauder. And the Twins first look at DeLauder. Chase DeLauder's from West Virginia. He went to James Madison because he was always hurt. And DeLauder is a big, thick body player, developed an incredible power stroke, drafted in the first round. And DeLauder, what, he hit a couple of home runs in the season opener out in Seattle, and he really hasn't slowed down.
0: He had like five homers in the first four games of the season, something crazy. He's only got six now.
1: Watches a strike on the outside corner, 0-1.
0: But he's been finding his base hits.
1: Yeah, he's riding an 11-game hitting streak, and in those 11 games, hitting .487, 19 for 39, driven in seven. It's the second longest active hitting streak in baseball. He and Otto Lopez both on 11. Jacob Wilson with 12 for the A's. Here's a pitch for a strike in her half, and it's 0-2. Big, strong hit, and they've been waiting on DeLauder for a while. He's DHing tonight. They're being very careful with his workload, not unlike how you would be ginger with a pitcher like a Connor Prelip who'd been injury prone. Swinging foul tip by DeLauder, and the count 0-2, but everybody who sees this young man play comes away impressed, Kirk.
0: Well, he's got a great eye at the plate, more walks than strikeouts. You mentioned the power, and he crushes fastballs, an OPS over 1,200.
1: And that's where it has to start. I mean, you have to be able to hit the heater.
0: Plate discipline and being able to hit fastballs. Mm-hmm. For a young guy, it's easy to project what they're going to become.
1: Swung on a foul straight back, and it stays at 0-2. So, again, strength on strength here. A guy who mushes fastballs and a guy with one of the most unique and effective fastballs in the game. Now, one thing Joe Ryan has done a lot of this year is he's added that knuckle curve to finish guys off. Teams are just 2 for 27 to finish in a bat against that pitch. The two-strike delivery, swung on and pulled fair. Flagged by Clemens to his left, just inside the chalk, and he takes it to the base for out number two. Well, DeLauder got on that splitter. It was a pitch that was nearly off the plate, down and in. He was able to drop the bat head and yank it up the first base line and hit it pretty hard. That was 103 off the bat. And Cody Clemens, a nice play ranging towards the line. Two outs for Ramirez. Last night, his first multi-hit game since April 19th. Drove in a huge insurance run late. And the pitch is high, one ball, no strikes. Royce Lewis is well off the line at third base. Brooks Lee is up the middle. Now, that's where Ramirez went to drive in that run late last night as a pitch down to the count 2-0. And you have to, with a guy like this, think about situations because he's not looking to fillet a single to left here. He's looking to do some damage. Now Lewis backs up even further into that hole. And the pitch is down and in, and it's 3-0 to Jose Ramirez. That hit, by the way, last night, number 1,700 for the man who has played more games than anybody in Guardians franchise history. And it's a long history. The pitch, ball four, and Ramirez walks. Four-seamer, a sinker, a splitter, and then another pitch that was nowhere close, and Ramirez walks, and the hitter will be Kyle Manzardo. 27 homers a year ago for the mustachioed first baseman, and it only felt like he hit all of them against Minnesota. Manzardo, big strapping left-handed hitter from Coeur d'Alene, Idaho. Ramirez bluffs, Manzardo checks, and a tap of the head from Caratini, I believe.
3: The catcher is challenging to call a ball.
1: I think Caratini's going to win this challenge.
0: And that challenge...
3: Call the return, Minnesota has two remaining.
0: That challenge actually came from Joe Ryan.
1: Did he indicate
0: it? He signaled to Caratini a different signal there. He kind of pushed his glove at Caratini back and forth, and then Vic challenged that pitch, and Joe kind of gave him a shrug like, I think we need to take a look at it, so I'd let you know.
1: This one to the backstop, and it gets all the way to the limestone, and Jose Ramirez is suddenly the tying run in scoring position, a wild pitch from Ryan. I can't remember the last time I said the phrase wild pitch from Joe Ryan. He's just not a guy who does that very often, but he just yanked that one, left it about 2 feet short of home plate.
0: Almost like that ball stuck in his hand, and he's going to work through some things, I think, here as he's trying to figure out how he feels and how he's moving and all those things, but the velocity so far is good.
1: This ball fouled away, came right back with a four-seamer at 94.
0: And one of the things when I was talking to him the other day, he just felt like his mechanics haven't quite been there this year. That's kind of what he attributed to the velocity being down a touch early in this season. But certainly coming off of what happened on Sunday at Target Field, all eyes are on that radar gun.
1: 1-2 fouled straight back. And I'm interested in the mix and the command of the off-speed pitches because we know the fastball's good. When Joe is really at another level, it's when he's locating with the off-speed. And on any given night, based on game plan, opponent, and his feel, you don't know, is it going to be the curve, the slider, the sweeper, the split? Hasn't thrown a curve yet. Ramirez at second, Twins up a run. Home first, and the pitch. And it's taken for a called strike three. That's the splitter, and it's taken for a strike by Manzardo. First strikeout for Joe at a scoreless bottom of the first. We've played one. It's 1-0 Minnesota. This is your home for Twins baseball.

0: Cody Clemens opens the top of the second against Tanner Bibee. It's 1-0 Twins on a home run, number 13, a leadoff shot from Byron Buxton. Clemens swings and fouls straight back, and the count is 0-1. Eddie Clemens, then Caratini, and then Matt Wallner in the number 8 spot. Happy fishing opener to all. And we're hoping somebody out there today caught a fish with one of those Twins giveaway lures. Pitch on the way, and it's high, and the count 1-1. I didn't hear from Danny about that today. He was going to try the Radke lure. I had a friend with a Guardado lure and another with a Jock Jones lure. Morney has his lures. You've got the Glenn Perkins lure. And I've got this year's City Connect lure as a swing and miss by Clemens at 22.
1: Went out to Lake Michigan. Is that where we're at here?
0: Lake Erie.
1: Lake Erie, yeah, that's what I meant. Went out to Lake Erie, didn't catch it.
0: Well, if you do catch a fish on one of these Twins lures, send it to the Twins Radio Twitter feed, at Twins Radio. We would love to post a picture of it and hope everybody had a safe and joyous opener. 1-2 pitch, downstairs 2-2. Was that a tradition for you, a big fishing family? Would you fish the opener?
1: I went and fished the opener one time with a buddy of mine, and he went to cast a spinnerbait, and the hook caught me in the eyelid.
0: Ooh.
1: And we ended up in urgent care getting the hook removed from my eyelid.
0: 2-2 is high, 3-2. That is terrifying.
1: Yeah. I was too young to realize how close I was to losing my eyeball.
0: And obviously knowing Joe Vavra and his family and that story and how devastating that can be. 3-2, swung on a miss. He got him with a changeup. Clemens strikes out. It's the second strikeout for Bibee, and the leadoff man retired here in the second. And Caratini will be the game. But now you lived right on the river, so that wasn't like, okay, today's the day we can wet a line.
1: That one, the St. Croix goes because it's a border we could use Wisconsin, which is earlier than Minnesota. But we went bass fishing for the Wisconsin opener one time. That's when I got the hook in my eye.
0: Caratini takes a strike, and the count is 0-1. Well, I hope no hooks in eyes today, and that everybody had a good and fruitful time on the water. No balls in to strike to Victor Caratini. Just 3 for his last 23, and he loops this one in the air to left center field. The center fielder Schneeman races over, makes the catch. And that's out number 2. Wallner will be the batter. Schneeman does a nice job in center.
2: Batting 8 for the plate.
0: And he's a guy who you don't think of necessarily as a pure center fielder. He plays the infield as well, but he grades out really well this year for his range. So helping last night make 2 big throws, also cover a ton of ground. But Schneeman's out there tonight, and he's out there for Wallner, and he's played Wally into right center field. Wallner awaits, and the pitch is high. Now here's a guy in Bibee, throws a ton of fastballs, and Wallner has just struggled to hit fastballs. This year slugging 373 on heaters, last year just 439. Difference is last year he made some hay on the breaking ball. When he was slugging almost 600 on breaking balls, this year that number is 233. So he is just continuing to try to dig his way out of it, grinding away every day in the cage. And we've seen some results on this trip. As he swings and misses, and that was a cutter. And the count is 1-1.
1: Well, and with the swing adjustments that Wally's going through, one of the things I didn't really hear anybody talking about is trying to get him to cover the inner half of the plate better. And that's where he's gotten beat with the fastballs.
0: 1-1, swung on a foul straight back. And a frustrated Wallner here because that's a pitch that I think he thought he should drive. That was middle, top of the zone.
1: And that's the one that he's got to get to do damage on. If they make a good pitch on the inner third of the plate, it's going to be tough to hit. Whether that's a cutter or a four-seam fastball, it's a tough pitch to hit. That's the one that he would like to foul off. The one that he wants to hit and do damage on was that one right there, that middle up. Bibee didn't get it to where he wanted to.
0: 1-2, swung on, and that ball's hit well deep into the right field corner, but hooking and foul for Matt Wallner. And that was a changeup, and he left it away. That, again, is a dangerous pitch for Bibee, and he got away with it. And the count is 1-2. So two outs, nobody on. Bibee facing Wallner. Twins up 1-0 on a Buxton home run. Bibee steps into it and delivers. Swung on a miss, and he strikes him out on a cutter. again on that inner third. So the third strikeout of the ballgame for Bybee. Twins go in order in the top of two. After 1.5, it's 1-0 Minnesota, and this is your home for Twins baseball.
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0: Joe Ryan back up atop the mound to face Daniel Schneeman. Joe wants a new baseball, and he'll get one before facing Schneeman, batting left-handed. Hitting .346 against four-seam fastballs this year. The run value of +5. That obviously is Joe's bread-and-butter pitch. And so, of course, he starts him off with a sweet little sweeper for a strike called, and the count is 0-1. And, Perk, there's always that line you walk between your strength and their weakness, and not getting too far away from your strength, but also maybe attacking their weaknesses as a pitch high in the count 1-1.
1: Well, and if you're going to throw a fastball hitter, a fastball early in the count, you just need to make sure you hit your spot. And I think what Joe doesn't have to be afraid of is if he's in an attack count, then he's got options. Schneeman's going to do his damage on fastballs when he's ahead in the count.
0: Backdoor breaking ball missed. It's 2-1. Two balls and a strike to Daniel Schneeman. 1-for-5 against Joe in his career, and that one hit was a home run. He's up on his front toe. Got held up off his back shoulder. Joe delivers down and in, and the count is 3-1.
1: It's like a first-pitch swinger. If you know that they're a guy that likes to swing first pitch, it doesn't mean you need to throw a changeup or a breaking ball in their first pitch. It just means if I'm going to throw a fastball, make it a good one, you can take advantage of that in some ways.
0: Three balls and a strike. As Joe delivers, and this ball crushed. Deep right field, Wallner looking up. Wallner has got room and makes the catch just shy of the wall. Boy, it sounded loud off the bat, but Wallner able to track it down as he kisses up against the barricade. Nothing more than a loud line drive out to right. It was a four-seamer. It was at 94. It was middle-middle. Schneeman gave it his best poke, but it stayed in the yard, and here's Bazzana. First career home run for Bazzana last night, and fittingly they play a little Men at Work, Land Down Under, for Bazzana, who hails from Australia, just 23 years of age. Ryan, working from a full windup, steps into the motion and delivers, and the pitch is high, 1-ball, no strikes. Bazzana, in just his 9th game, is getting a ton of heaters. Over 60% of the pitches he's seen have been fastballs. And he's struggling to adjust, but you can certainly see the skills that made him the number one pick in the draft as a pitch fouled away 1-1.
1: Well, the speed was on display last night, and also the power. And that ball that he hit into the bullpen, just short of the bullpen out there in right center field on a breaking ball.
0: Swing and miss, and down The 1-2 count now. Caratini jumped up and started to go around the horn with it. I think he thought it was strike three. A little deke there from Victor Caratini. It's now a ball and two strikes. Three straight sinkers. And the 1-2. Checked out, and that one skips off the shin guards and heads over towards the Twins dugout. 2-2.
1: He stole second last night and then was the lead part of a double steal as well.
0: That after beating out an infield fielder's choice. 2-2 on the ground towards first. Clemens has it. He'll win this race because he only has to run half as far. And Bazana is retired on a ground ball out to first. And there are two away for Angel Martinez. Well, Bark at the Park returns to Target Field on Tuesday, May 12th. Cheer on the Twins with your furry friend and score a TC Bear doggy bag dispenser with this exclusive ticket package. So fetch your tickets today at twins.com/Bark. You can't just show up for this one. You've got to dial in and get your deal. 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First pitch to Martinez is low. One ball, no strikes. One ball, no strikes. Pitch on the way, and it's a strike on the inner half. Glenn Perkins saved a dog today in an elevator from running away from its owner.
1: The dog was going to take the elevator by itself.
0: By itself. Ran into the elevator while the owners were talking. The 1-1 on the ground towards Clemens. Boy, he's been busy. Cody's going to take it himself and just keep on running to the dugout. Three unassisted and a 1-2-3. Bottom of the second. We've played two in Cleveland at long last. It's 1-0 Minnesota. We'll check in with Gino next on your home for Twins baseball.
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7: Let's go back to our rain delay theater, courtesy of Toyota dealers. Toyota Let's Go Places. It was our 91 time capsule, spotlighting a game from May 28th at Texas. Dan Glenn had a leadoff homer. Herb Carneal then just laid out and treated it like any old mill of the moment, which engendered this declaration from Mr. Atterbury.
0: I will promise you this, all of you. If Byron Buxton hits a leadoff home run, I'm just going to say... home run. I'm going to be silent for 2 minutes, and then I'm going to tell you how many RBIs Brickley has. And the pitch to Byron swung on and hit high in the air to deep left field. Kwan is back. Kwan is looking up, and that ball is gone for a home run.
7: The silence did last 2 minutes. It was more like 40 seconds, but the next words from Chris Atterbury. Now Brooks Lee hitting .278 with 23 RBI on the year. Guys.
0: I'm a man of my word. It was quite a moment from Byron Buxton. He is just remarkable in the things he does, and you almost take him for granted when you see him every day, but he is doing just remarkable things. Here's Royce Lewis. Love to see Royce get going. Had a base hit last night, hit a couple of balls hard, and the first pitch is in for a strike, and that was a cutter, and the count is 0-1. I know that cutter has been down for Bybee, but to the naked eye, it looks like it's dancing pretty good tonight.
1: He's got a good one going here so far tonight.
0: Except for that one buck hitting the seats. And this pitch is down and away, and the count is one ball, one strike. Bybee out of Cal State Fullerton, former Titan. Infield is straight away behind him. The outfield is straight away. Lewis leading things off top of the third. And Lewis checks his swing, and he didn't go. That was a cutter, and good job to lay off, and an advantageous count now for Royce, 2-1. We talked about DeLauder, how he's just murdering fastballs. Royce, polar opposite. He is struggling with the heater. And this pitch swung through. It's a cutter. And a good one on the count, 2-2. Treasure Island Resort and Casino, the exclusive casino partner of the Twins. 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Two balls, two strikes. High leg kick and pitch swung on and popped up. Shallow right field. Bazana going out. Martinez coming in. On heel has it. And it's a pop out the other way for Royce Lewis. And it will be Buxton with one away. And again, that's the fastball. He's hitting just a 190 against that fastball and just jammed himself on that heater and popped it up to right.
1: And that at-bat right there has been Royce Lewis's season more or less in a nutshell. Way out front of a breaking ball and then gets beat by the fastball, and that's in between. When you're in front of the slow stuff and behind the fast stuff, you're in a tough spot.
0: Buxton awaits the first pitch, and it's high. And the count is one ball and no strikes. It was a changeup, a right-on-right first-pitch changeup that was up and out of the zone. What a power surge for Byron. You know, he wants to pull the ball and do damage in the air to left. And he's doing just that as the pitch is down and the count is 2-0. Average up to 260. 13 homers. Climbing the ranks of the all-time home run list in Twins history. And he has a good count here at 2-0. 2-0 pitch. And it's taken down and away, 3-0. Sometimes it gets to the point where you're like, they just need to get Buck some help offensively so he doesn't feel like he has to put the Superman cape on every at-bat. 3-0 pitch. And he started, stopped, and he went. And the count is 3-1. So there's a half swing 3-0. He wanted to go, recognized that pitch was in off the plate and couldn't hold up.
1: Well, I like that he green-lighted himself there and he went for it. He was looking middle in for a four-seam fastball. And it ended up being a sinker, which is why he got the check swing. That ball ended up running in on his hands.
0: Three balls and a strike. Three straight sinkers to Buxton after that first pitch changeup. Schneeman plays him now over in left center. And a big swinging miss. That's the cutter. And the count is 3-2. And as opposed to the cutter he hit out, that cutter's got some good movement. Started as a strike and ended up off the plate.
1: And the way Bybee's throwing that thing tonight almost looks more like a slider. The depth that it has.
0: Payoff. Swung on a miss. He struck him out and he got him on a changeup. Boy, nice sequence there from Tanner Bybee. He knows how good Byron is with that hard stuff if you miss inside. So he ran the sinker off the plate that Byron couldn't hold up on, 3-1. And then it was cutter off the plate away and then that changeup to finish the at-bat. Again, coming into play tonight, teams were just 2 for 27 to finish in a bat against that changeup with a whiff rate of nearly 50%. Brooks Lee takes a curveball for a strike, 0-1. Home run in the first for Byron, then a one-out hit batter, and since then it's been buzzsaw from Bybee. Seven straight retired. Pitch low to Brooks, and the count is 1-1. And that's seven straight, four strikeouts. Ramirez well off the line at third. Bybee covers his face with that reddish glove. Now steps back to first base and delivers. Swinging foul ball straight back. 1-2. And that's the funny, kind of awkward two-handed follow-through we see sometimes with Brooks as he fought that sinker off that was down below the zone.
1: I think a little bit of that is location. He tried to pull his hands in to get to that ball.
0: Brooks in defend mode now. One ball, two strikes. Target is up. Pitch is delivered. Breaking ball stays up, and the count is 2-2. You can see Hedges, you know, tell Bybee he wanted it upstairs, and that's where it was, but it was non-competitive.
1: When you almost wonder if the guys are looking up in the zone, that's going to be velocity, and so he wants him to throw that changeup in that same spot.
0: He's done it twice. If they change the eye level and go back down. 2-2. And it's a ball just off the outside corner. I ask with a question mark. Boy, from our vantage point, it looked like a good pitch. It was off the plate. 3-2. It was like he threw a dart. It was your four-seamer. Payoff pitch to Brooks Lee. Empty bases, two outs. Swung on a fought away. Came at him with the changeup. He loves that changeup in the curveball as a put-away pitch. 3-2. Larnick if the inning continues. Twins are up a run. We're in the top of the third. Two-hour rain delay to start the game. And Brooks lines this ball to center field. Schneeman comes in, freezes, then comes in a couple of more steps and grabs that line drive to end the inning. 8 in a row retired by Tanner Bibee. We've played 2.5, 1-0 Minnesota. I'm your home for Twins baseball.

0: Bottom of the third inning in the bottom part of the order. It's Austin Hedges, Brian Rocchio, and then we'll flip the lineup card for Stephen Kwan. Joe Ryan delivers a first pitch just off the outside corner to the right-handed batting Hedges. One ball, no strikes. Boy, it smells delicious all of a sudden here at Progressive Field.
1: I think I was getting Carlos Baerga's cologne earlier.
0: Swinging miss, 1-1.
1: But now I smell like...
0: It's like popcorn and chocolate chip cookies combined, maybe?
1: Yeah, I was going to say, I smell some sort of baked goods.
0: It smells fantastic. That's not a phrase I utter a lot in downtown Cleveland. This ball pulled down the third baseline. Diving stop, Lewis on his feet. Strong throw, and he gets Austin Hedges. Oh, they'll talk about that one at the Jay Sarah reunion. What a play by Brooks Lee, or pardon me, by Royce Lewis behind the bag. And knowing who the runner was, Perk, he hopped up, took his time, and made a really good throw.
1: Yeah, Brooks, you got me going now. Royce, a couple of steps off the line there, so he had to take a couple of steps and then a full outstretch dive. Knew he had time, though, like you said, and then came up and threw an absolute laser across the diamond, hit Cody Clemens right in the nose.
0: Here's Rocchio, switch hitter batting left, and the first pitch off speed for a strike. Sweeper. The impressive part to me is that ball was not just nubbed. That ball was smoked about 100 miles an hour up the line. Third base, a reaction position, and great reactions there from Royce Lewis. Pitch in, it's 1-1. Sometimes the less time you have to think, the better off you are playing the infield.
1: Always.
0: The 1-1, a high chopper to first. Boy, Clemens charged it, took it out of the sky perfectly, and goes right to the bag. That's the fourth three unassisted for Cody Clemens through 2 2/3 innings. And the key to that play, Perk, was attacking the ground ball.
1: Went after it aggressively. We're on Nassim Nunez watch here now.
0: Putouts are harder, though, for first baseman because they catch the ball over at first base. They get credit with a putout. So a three unassisted is just another putout for the first baseman.
1: It is. 4-3 U's.
0: Here's Kwan. Takes a strike, 0-1. Again, you talked about him attacking that ground ball. If he lays back on it and tries to wait for the other hop, he gets stuck. Really good play. 0-1 is down, and the count is 1-1. It's a 1-0 Twins lead. We're in the bottom of the third. Again, this game was 2 hours and 6 minutes late getting started with rain here in Cleveland. Beautiful now. And the 1-1 is high, and it pulls Caratini out of his crouch, 2-1. Big news for both teams today. The Twins putting Taj Bradley on the injured list, calling up Travis Adams. And the Guardians swinging a trade. They traded AA pitcher Matt Wilkinson and a 29th pick for Patrick Bailey. Ground ball, first base. Look out, Nassim. Here comes Cody Clemens, three unassisted for the putout. And five of the first nine outs today for Joe Ryan are three unassisted at first base. We played three. Twins trying to build on that 1-0 lead when we come back. I'm your home for Twins Baseball. 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
0: Top of the fourth in Cleveland, one run on one hit. For the Twins, it was a Buxton leadoff homer. Nothing in the runner hit column so far for Cleveland. First pitch to Trevor Larnach, a breaking ball for a strike. And the count is 0-1. 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

0: a little bit more careful with your swing, sacrificing a little bit of punch probably to make better contact. So far, it's worked out for Trevor, and overall, I feel like his plate appearances have been high quality this year.
1: Yeah, trying to find that balance, still hitting a lot of line drives, only has the one home run. Ball and two strikes as Bybee offers it up, and that one is taken down and in, and the count is 2-2. That's the pitch he doesn't swing at anymore. You know, for years, A, he didn't get any fastballs, but that changeup barely missed down and in, and he's able to spit on it now. Two balls and two strikes. He's already seen a couple of changeups, and he fouls this one away. Count stays at 2-2. Hedges behind the plate again. They just acquired two-time Gold Glover Patrick Bailey. They sent Bo Naylor to AAA, so neither of these backstops have hit much. But, boy, you talk about respected guys in terms of framing pitches, in terms of managing a staff, controlling a running game. Bailey in particular on that front. And the Guardians are just trying to, again, take their strength pitching and make it even stronger. 2-2. High. And I talked to some Guardians fans today, and they're like, well, we need offense. Why don't they go out and get a big bat? You're not just going to go out and get a big bat in early May, but if you can take what's already a strength and make it even stronger, maybe that's a way to make your team better.
0: Catchers with big bats also don't grow on trees.
1: 3-2. Swung on and banged towards first base. Cal Manzardo flips it to Bybee covering. He's no Cody Clemens. 3-1 the put out. And there's one away now for Josh Bell.
0: And Bailey under control a little bit longer. Hedges will be a free agent after the year. And it's kind of those two guys are about the same. Mm-hmm. Light hitting, very good defensively. This probably gives Naylor a little bit more time to develop.
1: And they
0: to maybe become that hitting catcher.
1: But a chance for him to find his hitting stroke at AAA.
0: Yep.
1: There's Josh Bell. Josh awaits, and he fouls off above the Guardians' dugout.
0: But because it's the Guardians, and because they always seem to be ahead of the curve on things, they're always mining for that small advantage. You almost wonder if they think that framing, catch framing, might be even more important now, and they want two guys that are going to be able to steal strikes for their pitchers behind the plate.
1: A one fouled straight back. And on that point, I was talking with Chris Jimenez, former Twin, who's doing radio with Jim Rosenhaus this series. He called up a search he'd done on Sivan about Bailey, and it was a graph of the strikes he had gotten called that were not strikes, that were like a donut circling the strike zone, none of which were challenged
0: right. By
1: opposing batters this year. As the 0-2 swung on a miss, it's a curveball, and down goes Bell with a wave. 5 strikeouts for Bybee, and now 10 in a row retired. There's Luke Kuechel.
0: And that's been my contention this entire season with catching, is that the framing is more important now because hitters are apprehensive to challenge. Mm-hmm. And so you can still fool umpires, but then also guys that know the strike zone and know what pitches to challenge, it's a huge benefit now on the defensive side. And so now they have two guys that are as good as anybody behind the plate.
1: Keyshaw's the hitter, and Luke Kuechel takes high, 1 ball, no strikes. And then you've got a pitching staff and depth of pitching that can work to those edges, that they all have command. They all have multiple pitches to dot in and around the corners of the zone. There's a pitch down and away in the count 2-0. And with Bailey in particular, you're not running on Bailey. In terms of pop time, arm, controlling the running game, he is elite. 2 balls and no strikes. 2 outs, 10 in a row retired for Bybee. And a pitch taken bottom of the zone for a strike by Kuechel, 2-1. 7 for his last 18. He scored 6 runs in his last 7 games. 31 games in March and April, Luke's OPS was .592. 7 games in May, he's more than doubled it. 1,086. And he fouls this one off into the little mezzanine level to our right. 2 balls, 2 strikes. These fans, wow, they waited out a 2-hour, 6-minute delay. Just sat there for a while. Then it started to rain. They all moved up onto the concourse, bought some snacks, and then just settled back in their seats. A bunch of them, and these are the guys I really tip my hat to. They came right out of the Cavaliers game across the plaza, still wearing their Beat Detroit t-shirts, and walked right into the baseball stadium.

0: Love that old-fashioned multi-sport doubleheader. Here's the 2-2. And it's taken just off the plate. Bybee was walking back to the dugout. Bybee was walking back to the dugout. No challenge from Hedges because it was wide. And that's a heck of a take by Luke Kishol. Sinker that didn't get all the way back. Now here's the payoff. Swung on and fisted into the seats again down the right field line. Luke stays alive. Love to see Kishol scratch his way on board. And well, the Twins want to be aggressive. Luke would be the guy to do that with if you could get him on here with two outs. Bybee delivers. And it's high ball four. Attaboy. That is a good at-bat from Luke Kishol. Kishol takes his base. Clemens will be the hitter. And we talked about Bailey controlling the running game. Hedges, maybe not so much in the last couple of years. Of course, it's not solely on the catcher. And the question is, you know, how is Bybee holding runners? The first time he'll go back to the stretch since he hit Larnick in the first. Kishol edging away from the bag. Brady Sizemore is leaned down in the coach's box at first as a ball bouncing up to Hedges, who bluffs a throwback to first. It's 1-0.
1: Bybee hasn't been as good at holding runners this year, but I do know that this is the first game this year that Hedges has caught Bybee.
0: Mm-hmm.
1: That it's been Naylor behind the plate. Naylor not as good behind the plate as Hedges is. Hedges can throw the ball. I think he can control the running game pretty well, and Bybee can be quick to home if he wants to be.
0: One ball, no strikes. He throws over. Luke dives back in. Good play by Manzardo to snare that ball. I love Grady Sizemore in the box because Grady Sizemore in the coaching box looks like he could steal second base. Luke takes his lead, and then Sizemore right on the edge of the chalk in almost a runner stance. Knees bent, studying the pitcher. Sizemore could have run for mayor here in Cleveland. The runner goes. Clemens lines one into center. Schneeman slides underneath it and makes the catch to end the inning. Well, if Schneeman doesn't come up with that one, plucking it off the top of the grass, Kishol's going to score from first. Instead, it's a fine sliding grab by Daniel Schneeman in center field, and the Twins leave a man in a scoreless fourth. 1-0 Minnesota on your home for Twins baseball.

0: how he spent the half inning or between innings time looking at Glenn Perkins' numbers against Grady Sizemore is chase DeLauder into the batter's box, and DeLauder a pitch clock violation. He did not make eye contact with Joe Ryan, so it's nothing in one. He gives Ryan a free strike. I think DeLauder was just enjoying the fact that the fans were singing John Denver to him as a pitch fouled away, and it's 0-2 because of that violation. They were singing Take Me Home, Country Roads, you know, the West Virginia part, Randy Dobnak's old song when he was with the Twins. DeLauder is a West Virginia native. Played at James Madison for the Dukes. Not exactly baseball royalty as he hits one sharply to second. Keyshaw scoops it up. He's going to throw him out. And on three pitches, only two of which Joe actually threw, there's one out here in the fourth inning. Proud to report that Glenn Perkins did give up three hits to Grady Sizemore, but they were all just scratch singles, and you struck him out once.
1: He beat three balls off a home plate and then used his speed.
0: Mauer's got to get to that. Joe's got to get to that ball. Here's Jose Ramirez. Ramirez walked.
1: He's in my book. I'm not in his book, so it's all good.
0: Pitch on the way, and he ducks a breaking ball for a strike, and it's 0-1. Jose Ramirez, the only base runner tonight. He walked on four pitches in the first. Sweeper's been working for Joe Ryan tonight. We haven't seen the curve. And the pitch is swung on and missed again. It was a breaking ball. And the count is 0-2, and that was the curve. So right on cue. So he works the knuckle curve off the sweeper, Perk. Different breaking balls, different spin.
1: Similar looking spin, different movement. More frequently, he does that against right-handed batters.
0: No balls and two strikes. Pitch on the way, swung on and looped into center field for a base hit. Jose Ramirez, and this is not hyperbole, went to a knee to hit that ball. That pitch was in the dirt off the outside corner, and Jose Ramirez went down on a knee and somehow Dorf on golfed that ball into right center field for a base hit. That is incredible.
1: Well, and Joe Ryan, after that pitch, he threw it in a really good spot, and you're right, Ramirez went down to a knee. Joe Ryan's down on a knee with his hand on his chin, trying to figure out how Jose Ramirez just hit that pitch.
0: That's how you go to Cooperstown. That's what you do. They're different. Guys like Jose Ramirez are different, and here's Manzardo. And Ramirez is running, and the pitch is dropped by Caratini. No throw, and Ramirez stole another one. It was a perfect pitch to throw on because it was up and away, and it took Caratini up to his feet and into a throwing position, but when he went to fish it out of his glove, he dropped it. And now Ramirez, who leads the league in stolen bases, is the tie and run in scoring position with one out for Manzardo. He is just such a disruptive force. And this pitch pulled sharply right field, base hit. Wallner up with it. Here comes Ramirez. Wallner's throw is through to the plate. Not in time. Ramirez scores standing up. And Jose Ramirez, with just a wee little bit of help from Kyle Manzardo, ties this ball game at one run apiece. An improbable hit, and then Manzardo, just a routine liner to right field. Because of the stolen base, it's a 1-1 tie.
1: We've talked a lot about this Guardians team and the way that they play. And I think it might have been off air, but I had said if Jose Ramirez wasn't in this organization, if he wasn't on this Cleveland Guardians team for the last 14 years, I don't know if they make a World Series, if they win the division titles that they've won. And it's examples like that. Down 0-2, Joe Ryan throws him a great split 6 inches off the top of home plate. And he somehow finds a way to get it into center field for a base hit. Very next pitch, he steals second, gets himself in a scoring position, and takes one more base hit, and he scores, and the Guardians have tied the game. So many different ways that he impacts the game.
0: There's nothing about what he does that is in the name of piling up numbers. It's not just I'm going to get my hits and go home. Everything is done with the intention and goal of getting runs on the board and wins in the larder as a pitch high 1-0. He didn't get a base hit and stand at first base and wait for somebody to do something. He creates havoc. He just scored his 1,026th run, 11th amongst all active players. pitch down and in, and Schneeman goes to the ground. It's 2-0. As he fell, almost like an electric slide, he was holding the bat with one hand to make sure that as he fell, he didn't accidentally carry it through the zone, because sometimes they'll call you for a swing on that play.
1: Well, and the reason he fell down is because he was starting his swing and then had to get out of the way of the ball.
0: Pitch is wide and the count 3-0. So again, Joe was cruising. He'd had just a single base runner. He'd retired 9 in a row. Then an 0-2 hit, a stolen base, an RBI single with Ramirez at second. And now he's 3-0 on Schneeman. Lombardo, short lead, 3-0 pitch, and that misses for ball four. Four-pitch walk, and now they're on at first and second. We just went out for Travis Bazzano, the fine young rookie, and Joe needs to re-level. Dangerous spot here in the bottom of the fourth. Bazzano just 23 years of age, but he's not a guy that chases a whole bunch. He walks a lot, and as we saw yesterday, he's got some juice from the left side. Tough guy to double up with his wheels. Lombardo at second, Schneeman at first. And a first pitch strike, that's a big one for Joe, and it's 0-1. It's a 1-1 ball game, and it's a team game, but it's Buxton versus Ramirez on the scoreboard right now, and they're a dead heat. A look back. Lombardo a short lead, Lee right behind him, and the pitch is high, and the count is 1-1. Nobody steals third as much as the Guardians do, save the Marlins this year, but the Guardians love double steals. I don't think with Lombardo leading the way, that's in play, is a big swing and miss, and it's 1-2. But I wouldn't rule anything out. Right now, I think they want their young Aussie to hit. Steven Vogt's Guardians, first place in the Central. What a job he has done taking over for the legendary manager, Terry Francona. Here's the pitch. Swung on a foul away, 1-2. You and Vogt go way back.
1: We were teammates on an all-star team. Yeah.
0: I don't think you're surprised at all at the job he's done.
1: No, uh-uh. I was fortunate enough to do a behind the batting cage with him first month of his managerial career. And even just sitting there and talking to him, you could tell that he had the demeanor that it takes. And
0: you recorded that one?
1: Funny joke, Chris. Salt in the wound.
0: You hear some booing here. That means Joe stepped off and looked the runner back. Had a little malfunction of the recorder today after conversation as a pitch hit him. He hit him. Hit him on the foot. Joe Ryan with that knuckle curve yanked it, and he hits Bazzano on the foot to load the bases. Had him one ball, two strikes. And he hit him on the foot, and here comes Pete Mackey, and you can see some frustration from Joe Ryan. He'll face Angel Martinez now with the bases loaded and just one out in a 1-1 game.
1: I don't think it's very surprising that Joe has lacked the command that we've been accustomed to seeing. And it's been with all of his pitches. We've seen him yank a couple of pitches. And that was something that we had seen him do early in his career. That's something that he has gotten away from the last few years. But he's searching a little bit mechanically, like I had mentioned early. And then, obviously, just as he's working his way back here, I would assume it's still in the back of his mind, and probably part of the reason that we haven't seen a ton of breaking balls in the game tonight is just as he's trying to figure out how everything's going to feel and having confidence and trust in his arm.
0: Well, the Guardians certainly trust Martinez with the bases loaded. This year he's 2-for-4 with a grand slam and 6 runs batted in. Guardians at every base. Keyshaw halfway in at second. Clemens in front of the runner at first. And the first pitch is high. One ball, no strikes. The inning started with a ground ball out. Then Ramirez, that improbable hit, as he plucked it off the dirt. Stole a base, scored on Lombardo's liner to right. Then a four-pitch walk and a 1-2 hit batter. 1-0 was a swing and miss, and the count 1-1. We talked about Kwan's ability to make contact in the zone, nearly 97%. Martinez right on his heels. He makes contact in the zone about 94% of the time. The league average is 83. Come on, Joe. 1-1. Swung on a foul away. 1-2. See if Ryan can put him away. One ball and two strikes. 1-1 our score. Another bare-knuckle battle between the Twins and the Guardians. The 1-2. Swung on, little dribbler towards first foul. Came back to the sweeper. And in many ways, that sweeper tonight has been kind of his security blanket.
1: That's the pitch that he threw to Martinez. His last at-bat got him to ground it to Cody Clemens. He had him set up there for another ground ball, maybe a swing and a miss. Wouldn't be surprised if he doubled up with that sweeper here.
0: Bags full, pitch delivered, and it's taken for a called strike three. Got him with a sinker that came back across the inner corner.
1: Fortunately, Angel Martinez was thinking along with me. Saw that pitch out of his hand and assumed that thing was going to end up in the dirt. Joe Ryan froze it.
0: That's a great pitch.
1: Beautiful pitch.
0: That's that old Bartolo Colon, Sonny Gray. Throw it at their hip, and it ends up over the plate on the bottom rail. Wonderful execution from Joe Ryan. Bases still loaded. Infield backs up, but you're not out of the woods yet. Austin Hedges is the hitter. First pitch to Hedges is high. One ball, no strikes. A guy whose career average is in the 180s. But this year, he's hitting 300. Catching back-to-back games. Shaved the beard, still has the first-class mustache, and he takes a strike, and the count is 1-1. Austin Hedges by August. He'll be able to place in the top three of the Dave Gould lookalike contest. He grows that hair out, the beard gets going. The 1-1. Swung through, and there it is, the sweeper again. And all right, Perk, put your Joe Ryan thinking cap on. He gets him lunging after that sweeper after he took a sinker. What do you do 1-2?
1: I've stopped trying to figure out what Joe Ryan's going to do from start to start because you just can't predict it. I think there he's going to double up.
0: Here it comes, and it's instead a fastball just wide. That's a four-seamer with some juice at 94. 2-2 just off the plate away.
1: See, and off of that, now you would think sinker. Start at the same spot, have a run back to the plate, but I don't know if I want to throw Hedges a fastball here.
0: It's a breaking ball instead, and he swings and misses at the sweeper, and an outstanding escape act from Joe Ryan. Bases loaded, one out, and the Guardians turned aside. They do tie the score as Ramirez crosses home after four innings in Cleveland. 1-1 deadlock from your home for Twins baseball.
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4: 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We head to Oriole Park at Camden Yards. Baltimore hosting the Athletics. Nick Kurtz reached base a couple times today, that stretches his on-base streak to 33 consecutive games. And the A's also got this big swing from a one-time Twin.
5: 1-1 pitch. Hit well to right field. Backing up is Beavers. He looks up, and it is gone! A three-run home run for Rooker. Add another at this ballpark, and the A's are up 4-0 on Rooker's fifth home run of the season.
4: A's went on to win it 6-2. That's three straight for the American League West division leading A's.
0: Yeah, Brent Rooker's starting to heat up, had a slow start, dinged up a little bit early, good for him. As Victor Caratini leads off for the Twins. Twins need to put some offense together against Bybee. First pitch to Caratini, a strike called, and the count is 0-1. Leadoff homer for Buxton. Larnick was hit on the foot by a one-out pitch in the opening inning. And then a two-out walk to Keyshaw in the fourth, and that's it. That is all of the offense. Now, Keyshaw was running on a 1-0 pitch, and Clemens, good contact, the liner to right center, but Schneeman made a wonderful sliding catch. Here's the 0-1. Caratini waves through it. That's that good changeup, and the count is 0-2. Cleveland has scored the fewest runs of support for Bybee of any starter in the American League this year. They gave him one in the previous half inning. 1-1 our score, three total hits in the game. And Caratini takes high, 1-2. 2 hours and 6 minutes of rain delay before the start of this one. Of that time, I'd say, what, about 45 minutes to an hour was actual rain. But they knew what was coming. And as Caratini checks and he knows it, it's a called strike three. Down the goes. Six strikeouts for Bybee. Victor Caratini is just all sorts of twisted up at the plate right now.
1: Well, and I think this at-bat here, that was just Tanner Bybee being gross. And he set that sinker up front door with the fastball up above the zone. I think Caratini thought he was going to see a changeup off of that, and then he popped that sinker in front hip.
0: Now it's Wallner's turn. Wallner open stance, and the first pitch swung on him. Missed, and he comes off the bat with his hand, a one-hand finish. They're trying to clean that up a bit. The count is 0-1, and that is the fastball top of the zone out in the middle of the plate that Wallner needs to take advantage of. Now let's see if they just get inside on it. 0-1, swung on a miss. It was down and in. And that was a changeup, and the count is 0-2. Actually down and away by the time it finished. Wallner uses his timeout. Bybee is surgical tonight. Looking at this guy saying 0-5. He's pulling a Miles Michaelis. No balls, two strikes. And the pitch is high. 1-2. Big pull shade. Ramirez is lined up at shortstop. Left side of the diamond is empty. 1-2 pitch. Swung on a miss and struck him out. Second strikeout tonight for Wallner. Wallner now 47 strikeouts on the year. And here's Royce Lewis with two outs and nobody on. And that pitch was up and in. And Wallner talking to himself as he heads down the dugout steps. Royce Lewis popped up, caught in between, jammed him. Shallow right his first time up. Hit a couple balls hard last night, and he takes high here. One ball, no strikes. Maybe came awkwardly off the mound that time. Royce with a wonderful defensive play to steal extra bases from Hedges earlier in the ballgame. Trying to extend the inning and get Byron into the box. 1-1 our score. And the 1-0 off the outside corner. Another good take that time by Royce. That pitch was about two ball widths off the outside corner. We've seen him chase that pitch, but not here. 2-0 pitch. Swung on and fouled straight back. That was the cutter. Just off it. I think you can hear some of our over-served friends down below who maybe spent the
1: benefits of a rain delay.
0: I see you too, buddy. Two balls and a strike. And it's high. 3-1. So Royce has laid off a couple of borderline pitches here. Let's see if he can get something to drive on a 3-1. No such thing as a fastball count anymore. The cutter's been nasty. What does Bybee dial up here? Two outs, nobody on. Kicks and delivers. And it's inside ball four. They're going to challenge. Royce looks back at Hedges and says, really?
6: The ball, or the call of the ball, the catcher is challenging.
0: Royce isn't buying it. Strips off the shin guard, and he's taking his base.
6: Call confirmed. Cleveland has one remaining.
0: So Royce now has stolen a hit from Hedges, and he's stolen a challenge from Hedges and the Guardians. And here is Byron. And again, right now, Byron, every time he steps into the batter's box, is in scoring position. Homer in the first. He struck out in the third. Bybee stares in and delivers, and the pitch is wide. Came with a cutter, and again, that time didn't really present as a strike for long enough, and Byron was able to just watch it into the glove off the plate.
1: I think Buck picked that one up early. He took the bat off his shoulder to get himself ready to swing, but that was it.
0: Lewis at first, big hole right side, a throw over. Royce dives back and just got in under the tag. Bybee comes down off the mound. He thinks everything's the third out. He walked off the mound earlier, and he thought he had him picked. He has quick feet, and they are going to look at it. Stephen Vogt thinks Bybee's right. The Guardians just lost an ABS challenge. Will they lose their replay challenge, or is the inning over?
6: Cleveland is challenging the safe call at first base.
1: Well, and you mentioned it, Buck's last at-bat. You want somebody else to do something in front of him to give him an opportunity, and here it is, Royce Lewis. Draws a walk. You don't want the inning to end this way. You want Buck to hit with a guy on base. Very close.
0: It is very close. The fact that it was called safe on the field may well mean that it just stands. Not confirmed, but stands.
1: Something that we've seen first basemen do as well, they're off the base, kind of cutting the distance in between the pitcher's mound and first base, and then making the tag, not on the hand when it's going to reach out to touch first, but tagging them on their backside, somewhere on their back, their rear end. And that's where that tag comes in. So it's really hard for those first base umpires to pick that up, but that's the quickest way to get that ball and get the tag up.
0: Now, this is very close. Bybee thinks he's got him. He's heading to the dugout again. Now he stops at the mound. It's Bill Miller and Jordan Baker in New York, your buddy Jordan Baker.
1: Why is he my buddy?
0: Wasn't he one of the guys you came up through the ranks with? Alan Porter, Jordan Baker.
1: I don't remember Jordan Baker.
0: Here's the giant one.
6: After the call on the field is overturned, the runner is out.
0: There it is. Well, Bybee thought he had out number three, and Tanner Bybee was spot on. Royce Lewis picked off. Buck left standing alone in the batter's box. It's 1-1 after 4.5 on the Oakland Twins baseball.
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0: Number 9 hitter Brian Rocchio leads things off in the first pitch, a sweeper in, one ball, no strikes. Rocchio hit seventh yesterday, but we mentioned he leads all nine-hole hitters in hits, runs, and runs batted in this year. Swings and misses, it's 1-1. Rocchio, one of five Guardians who have bounced out to Cody Clemens unassisted at first base through four innings tonight. Joe's pitch stays wide, 2-1. Byron Buxton hit a leadoff homer in the first. Jose Ramirez, a one-out single, stole second, scored on a Manzaro base hit in the fourth. Pitch for a strike, and Rocchio immediately challenges.
6: The batter is challenging the pitch.
0: Well, it looked to Rocchio like a ball, but I think they're going to be out of challenges, Perk.
1: Yep.
6: Calls confirmed. Cleveland's out of challenges.
0: That ball had some movement. That's that sinker again.
1: Joe's got the best sinker movement we've seen from him, I think, all season.
0: Hey, Rocchio was thinking with the math there. There's no way that that ball got back to the zone. And it did, down and in. 2-2. Swung on and pulled foul. So Guardians out of challenges. And that is not a small thing, because with these two clubs, you certainly expect it to be close late. Here's the 2-2. Swung on and fouled away again. Joe's sitting mid-70s in terms of pitch count. Obviously, the more outs you can get from Joe Ryan and the longer you can wait before the bullpen gate opens, the better off you are if you're the Twins. More so than ever now, with tomorrow being such a question mark. 2-2, just off the plate, and the count is 3-2. Boy, our vantage point, that outside corner looks like a strike, and it's not. It's clearly
1: kinda
0: off the plate.
1: You kind of got to move everything over a little bit, because those pitches on the inside corner look in.
0: 3-2 fouled away.
1: Sheltie was asked before the game today about Joe Ryan and his pitch count coming off that last start. He said they're going to monitor him. He didn't commit to any certain number or anything like that. They just said they want to keep an eye on it, but they know, obviously, that he came out of that game. That being said, he said it's one start. Really no limitations, I think, as long as Joe is throwing the ball okay.
0: 3-2 is up and away, and that's ball four. He loses the leadoff man. There's a couple of those cardinal sins they always talk about in baseball. You don't walk the leadoff man, don't walk the first batter of an inning, you don't walk the number nine hitter, and all three of those coalescing here as Rocchio takes his base, and now it's Kwan, DeLauder, and Ramirez, the deepest part of the pool for the Guardians. Lewis is in on the grass at third, and the pitch is up and away, and it's one ball, no strikes. You talk about pitch count. I think with Joe, not so much the number of pitches, but they'll be watching the quality of the
1: yes.
0: pitches. And this,
1: yep.
0: if he loses command, then that's going to be a sign. Rocchio is 5-for-8, stealing bags as a sinker misses in, and the count is 2-0. Ballgame is hanging right on a very thin line right now for the Twins. It's a 1-1 game, but middle innings, leadoff walk, this part of the order, this is critical stuff. You throw over to first base, and Rocchio gets back. Nothing tickles me more than the fact that every crowd in baseball boos the loudest for a throw over to first base.
1: I thought that would end when they went to the two-step-off rule.
0: There goes the runner, and the 2-0 shows bunt, takes a strike. The throw to second is not in time. It was high, and Rocchio steals it. Six stolen base for Rocchio. He got a good jump. Joe has many, many strengths as an elite starting pitcher, but holding runners has never been his strongest suit, and Rocchio got a pretty good jump on him. And then Kwan kind of throws the bat out there just to make it a little harder for Caratini. Now a runner in scoring position trying to break the tie. Kwan's the hitter, and they play Lee right up the middle. And again, that's a lot of room on the left side of the diamond for a guy like Stephen Kwan, because Lewis is near the line. Rocchio dancing all over out there, and the pitch to Kwan is popped up. Back of short, it's going to be Buxton, Larnick. It's Byron's ball. Byron is angled perfectly towards third, and Rocchio won't even pretend to bluff. Out number one recorded on a pop-up to center. That's a good pitch, because you left something out and up over there, and Kwan can hurt you.
1: That these kind, hitters like Stephen Kwan, when you throw them a fastball, the higher up it is, the better off you're going to be. What you want Stephen Kwan to do is hit the ball in the air the other way.
0: Pop it up.
1: When I faced Juan Pierre, Ichiro Suzuki, those guys, I didn't have trouble with them. I didn't try to strike those guys out. I threw a fastball away, and the higher I got it, the more likely it was that they were going to hit a flare the other way, and it was going to turn into an out.
0: Here's DeLauder. He's been the hottest hitter for Cleveland. He takes wide. 11-game hitting streak. 15-game on-base streak. League average for line drive percentage is 23%. This kid's at 31. He swings and misses, and the count is 1-1. You mentioned it earlier. If you can control the zone and hit the ball really hard consistently, easy to project. Well, he has more walks than strikeouts. He's driven in 23, 10 doubles, 6 homers, OPS 940. He slices one foul down the third base line, 1-2. He just looks comfortable in the batter's box, very quiet.
1: Yeah, well, and I think chase rate is probably the biggest thing to look at for a young hitter. If young hitters in the major leagues can limit the amount that they chase, they're inevitably going to be able to develop into a pretty decent hitter.
0: 1-2. Swung on a missed, and he struck him out. Well, that's a big out for Joe. Bowing his neck here with a runner at second base, and here it is, Jose Ramirez. First base is open. We talked about it a lot last night, and certainly the Twins bench, they're looking forward. 2, 3, 4 hitters, considering all of their pitching options, what kind of matchups would be coming down the line. And they'll tangle with Ramirez here. He's walked and singled on a pitch in the dirt. First pitch from Joe is down and in. And the count is 1-1, no strikes. Fun matchup here. These are the matchups you buy your ticket and you nestle in and you focus on, watching two guys who are just absolute masters of their craft and who are completely unconventional. Check swing and a ball down. He didn't go. 2-0. You talked about sequencing with Ramirez. You almost have to think differently because he's different than your standard run-of-the-mill hitter.
1: He doesn't really fall into that trap, and I think there most guys in Major League Baseball you can set up. He's not one of them.
0: 2-0 pulled hard. Josh Bell grabs it in the dugout for the Twins and protects Audra down there in the camera. Well, we count 2-1. Joe Ryan barking about something.
1: He wanted that 1-0 pitch to get challenged. I think it was a strike. The breaking ball, I think, probably clipped the zone down and in.
0: 2-1. Swung on and fouled away, 2-2. And we saw him earlier win a challenge where he indicated, you picked up on Joe in real time indicating to Victor to challenge him.
1: Yeah, and I actually texted our Twins TV producer to clarify, and he did. Joe gave him Caratini a sign. Wanted him to challenge. I was surprised he didn't do it on that second pitch to Ramirez.
0: 2-2, popped up. Popped him straight up. Joe's pointing at it. The infield converges. It's Royce Lewis's ball, and he catches it at the base of the mound. And a nice job by Joe Ryan to get out of the inning unscathed despite the leadoff walk and the stolen base. We've played 5. We've got another barn burner, 1-1 on your home for Twins baseball.

0: We go top of the order, Byron Buxton. His home run to open the ballgame. The only hit for the Twins today. They've had just three base runners against Bibee. 1-1 our score. And the first pitch to Buck is a strike on the outside corner, and the count is 0-1. Byron was in the batter's box when Royce Lewis was picked off to end the fifth inning. Buxton, Lee, and Larnick. Bibee has been sharp, and a swing and miss by Byron tied him up inside. And the count is 0-2. We've seen hard in. That's the order of the day for Buck. That sinker was up and in off the plate. Now, where he's done damage is when guys try to come up and in, and they just leave it out a little bit, and it leaks onto the plate. He's been hammered. See if they go with that sweeper away off the up and in sinker. Hedges sets up out there. And the pitch is reached for, picked up and blooped into shallow left. Rocchio going back, backpedaling under it, and he makes the catch.
1: And for this week only, Twins TV is available for the rest of the regular season for just $44.99. Stream Twins games on the MLB TV app in market and across the five-state region for less than 40 cents a game. But don't wait, this deal doesn't last long. Get your subscription at twins.tv.
0: Brooks Lee's the batter. Brooks Lee has bounced out to second and lined out sharply to center. He squats in from the left side. Bibee kicks in and delivers. And the pitch is a breaking ball wide. And it's one ball, no strikes. Asked Brooks how he felt wearing the Apple microphone yesterday, and he said he felt a little weird about it. Takes a pitch low, and the count is 2-0.
1: I asked him in the dugout today, and he said, well, I didn't say anything. And I said, you didn't say anything, or you didn't say anything stupid? He said, I didn't say anything stupid. Cody Clemens did.
0: Cody would have been a good pick to wear. And here's the 2-0. And the pitch is wide, three balls, no strikes. Brooks told me his biggest concern is he didn't want to breathe heavily. He said, I was trying not to breathe loudly, like a crank call or something.
1: He does know that it's not just a continuous feed of his activities. Right?
0: I wasn't going to tell him. Strike call, that's 3-1. The editors get it, and they get the good parts. But yeah, he said, didn't want to breathe too heavy. Three balls and a strike to Brooks. So he can get something to drive. Ramirez well off the line at third, straight away on the right side of the diamond. Outfield pretty deep. And Brooks hammers one down the right field line, but foul.
1: They caught a good conversation between Brooks and Shelton. He was talking about it in his office before the game today. And Brooks said, you got me hitting six. My dad wouldn't do that to me. And Shelton goes, well, I wanted to hit you fifth. But Toby said, you're not good enough. We got to hit you six. So Shelton threw Toby Gardenhire under the bus. Brooks threw Shelton under the bus.
0: Three balls and two strikes. He's hitting second today. Swung on and bounced towards first, a foul ball. Toby must have been, you know, in the lunchroom when they made the lineup out today. Looks just hit all over the lineup. Need a base runner. Larnick's on deck. We'll bloop and a blast. It's a 1-1 ball game. We're in the sixth. You get into those breaking points, those hinges upon which games like this swing one way or the other. Who can win a 3-2 count? Popped up. Bibee comes down the mound. Hedges comes out in front of the mound. They bump into each other. Bibee falls down. Hedges drops the ball, and Brooks Lee ends up at second base. My goodness. Bibee came down the mound. Hedges came out, turned around, and he boxed out Bibee like he was fighting for a rebound. And then after the contact, Bibee topples like the head pin. And Hedges then dropped the ball.
1: Well, I want to know what Bibee was doing. You need to get out of the way, for one. Austin Hedges, he's way too far out, so where's Manzardo to catch that ball? That ball was 30 feet in front of home plate.
0: Is that the break the Twins need? Brooks is now in scoring position, reaching on that two-base error and hustling all the way to second. Here's Larnick. Come on, Trevor Larnick. Pitch on the way, and it's high for a ball. One ball and no strikes, and that's the 90th pitch from Bibee. Looking out at that bullpen, I don't see anybody throwing just yet. A huge break for the Twins. Trevor's been hit by a pitch. He's bounced to first. Watches down for ball two, and it's 2-0. Larnick looking for something to drive. Bybee went right down when Hedges bumped into him. He fell right on his wallet. Brooks short lead. Rocchio dogs in behind him. 2-0 pitch. Yeah, that's taken for a strike. 2-0 cutter. And the count is 2-1. That cutter to the righties, he's trying to get out on the end of the bat. Cutter to the left, he's trying to get in on the handle. Two balls and a strike. Deep in right field with Martinez. Larnick smashes one down the right field line, foul into the net. The count is 2-2. Hunter Gaddis is up and warming in the pen for Cleveland, one of their high leverage aces out there. We've crested the 90 pitch mark for Bybee. It's a 1-1 game with Brooks Lee at second base after a two-base error on a pop-up. Larnick trying to make him pay. Two balls, two strikes. Beware that changeup here, 2-2. A look back and the pitch. Swung on a missed and he struck him out on a sinker. Eighth strikeout for Bybee. Both Bybee and Ryan Perk have shown again the great equalizer that the strikeout is when you get into harm's way.
1: Well, and Bybee, he's got some good stuff going tonight. He's got good velocity. I was looking at the movement. We talked about the fastball cutter and the lack of movement that he's had. He's kind of righted that ship. So I think some of the work he's done in between his starts kind of found something, and he's got it going tonight.
0: It's up to Bell. And the first pitch is high. It's that high changeup. And again, he throws that straight changeup that Perk talked about. Doesn't dive, doesn't float. And he just pulls the straight string on his heater. And if you throw it up, hoping to get a funky swing, he doesn't. And it's 1-0. Bell is fanned twice. He swings and misses here, and the count is 1-1. Twins need someone to step up and get a hit. It's an oversimplification, but it's true. Finally get a guy to second base. Chance to break this 1-1 tie. Infield back all the way around. Bell from the left side of the plate, and he swings and misses again. Forcing fastball, and the count is 1-2. And Bell has labored to make contact here this evening. Struck out looking in the first, struck out swinging on 3 pitches in the fourth. And again, changeup. 2 four-seamers he swung through. You're at Bybee's mercy here. He has a full passel of weapons to get you out with. Changeup, a sinker. Here's the pitch. Swung and a miss. He struck him out. We got him on the changeup, and it's a 3-strikeout night for Josh Bell, and the Twins cannot take advantage of the two-base error caused by the Cleveland batter. We've played 5.5. It's still 1-1 on your home for Twins baseball.
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3: May 9, 2003. This game featured a premier pitching matchup as Boston's Pedro Martinez was scheduled to go against the Twins' Johan Santana. Martinez had a 2.90 ERA coming into the game, but designated hitter Todd Sears touched up the Hall of Famer in the fifth.
4: Oh. It's a high drive.
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3: On the other side, Johan shut down the Red Sox hitters through 5 innings. The bullpen of LaTroy Hawkins, J.C. Romero, and Eddie Guardado completed the shutout thanks to some stellar defense.
6: 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Back is Hunter. At the track, he reaches up and makes the catch. Nice play by Torrey Hunter, Gold Glover in center field.
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0: Ryan delivering to Manzardo, and the first pitch is fouled straight back into the net. The count is 0-1. That was the 90th pitch of the night for Joe Ryan. Andrew Morris is up in the pen. Manzardo hit the line single on a 1-0 pitch to plate Jose Ramirez with the lone run of the night for the Guardians. Manzardo would end up at third base. The bases were loaded with just one out in that fourth inning. And Martinez struck out looking, and Hedges struck out swinging. Four strikeouts tonight for Joe Ryan, but it's not always the quantity, it's the quality. And when you get them can be as important as how many you get. The 0-1 swung on and skied foul down the third baseline. Into the mass of fans, and the count is 0-2. Let's take 10 seconds for station ID on your home for Twins baseball. O-2 sweeper is fouled away. That count stays 0-2. Ed Manzardo reaching for it. Or fishing for it, I guess, is the proper word today. Fishing opener in Minnesota. Boats all over the place today. Lakes and rivers full of anglers. No balls and two strikes. And the lefty Manzardo pitch on the way, and it's down. And the count is 1-2. Manzardo, Schneeman, Bazana. Three straight lefties here for Joe Ryan. And this one lined back up the middle, caught by Brooks Lee. Now that would have been a good one for the microphone. Line drive knuckling right at you. Try not to breathe too heavily.
1: Hey, when he jumps.
0: Ugh. Here's Schneeman. My favorite open mic this year was Bill Miller, the umpire, when someone challenged the pitch and he left his mic on. He goes, oh, when he realized he was wrong. Bill's back in New York tonight. Schneeman at the plate. Breaking ball. Fouled off in the count 0-1. Somebody's telling about Joe Ryan and how long they think he can go. You've got three lefties here. In the sixth inning, pitch count over 90, but it's not any of the three lefties warming for Minnesota. It's Morris, the right-hander. Joe has the sign for pitch number 96. One out here in the sixth. 1-1 our score. Joe has been fantastic. Another breaking ball, and it drops in for a strike. That's the knuckle curve. No balls and two strikes to Schneeman. You can hear the voice of God behind us announcing the error change. As a foul ball straight away, 0-2.
1: I like that as a common sense
0: error change.
1: Scoring change.
0: They change it to an error on the pitcher instead of the catcher because it was the pitcher who was where he's not supposed to be.
1: Yes. You can't blame Hedges, even though he's not where he's supposed to be because Manzardo was who knows where. But not Hedges' fault.
0: No balls, two strikes. They set up away, and it's high.
1: It's one of the few times that I'm going to blame the pitcher for something.
0: That is. That's rare.
1: Make a note of that.
0: Should clip this highlight. I do love it. Every booth, you have a different speaker system, and every ballpark has a different style to how they announce things. There's a pitch just wide. Joe wanted that one. And the count is 2-2. And again, our angle makes that look closer than it is. That's clearly off the plate. But here it's just this booming voice. All I can think of is Monty Python and the Holy Grail. As this pitch hit high in the air, right field, popped towards the seats. I think it's in the seats for a foul ball, and it is. Wallner ran all the way to the wall. But ran out of room. It's about 10 rows deep.
1: I haven't seen whatever movie
0: you're talking about.
1: So I...
0: It's cultured British comedy, Perk. I would expect nothing less of you. The Dark Knight, the Holy Grail, the Shrubbery... Nothing?
1: Nada.
0: Boy. If it's not on TikTok, it just doesn't exist for you.
1: Oh, boy.
0: Here's the 2-2, and it's taken for a called strike three. Oh, boy, that was a late call. Now it's Schneeman's chance to turn around and chat with Clemens, but he does not challenge if he had. Well, he can't challenge.
1: They lost
0: their challenges.
1: Correct, and I think he wanted to. Let's take a look here on this replay. They would have lost. Was

0: opponent loses their ABS challenges that they're not going to be frittering all around the corner of that zone. 2-0. That's down, and it's 3-0. You got the switch hitting Martinez on deck. Joe's at 103 pitches. Three balls, no strikes. Bazana, don't sleep on him swinging. He takes a strike. Swung 3-0 last night. It's now 3-1. The most pitches Joe had thrown this year was 101. He's at 105 now. And 106 is skied foul down the third baseline. It's a payoff pitch pending for 23-year-old number one overall pick Travis Bazana. Ryan steps to the rubber, swings the arms into that black glove, into his motion. Here it comes, swung on and bounced towards first. It's going to be picked up this time by Keyshaw at second as Cody scurries back to the bag. It's a 4-3 put out, and Joe Ryan is through 6 one-run innings tonight. A great effort by Ryan. Let's see if the Twins offense can pick him up and get him in the win column. It's 1-1 after six innings on your home for Twins baseball.
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0: Well, welcome back to Cleveland. We get into the back half of this ball game now. It's a 1-1 game, and things getting turned over to the bullpen. Both starters fantastic tonight. Tanner Bibee goes six innings, one run on one hit, a homer to open the game. He struck out a season high nine. Joe Ryan goes six innings, gives up one run on two hits. He strikes out five. Now it's a bullpen game, and Hunter Gaddis, first man through the door for Cleveland. It's seven games this year, seven innings. ERA of nine. Luke Keyshaw, the batter. First pitch from Gaddis is on the outside corner for a slider strike, and no surprise, Perk, that that was a slider.
7: 70% of his pitches to righties are sliders. 50% of his pitches to lefties are sliders.
0: 63 overall. Big bearded right-hander. Closed off on the mound, shows his numbers to the Twins dugout, and delivers down and off the plate, 1-1. So as a hitter, Luke Keyshaw, he knows those numbers. What can he do to best handle what Gaddis is going to throw at him, which is a bunch of sliders?
7: If it starts away, leave it.
0: That one's up and in. I think it might have hit the bottom of the bat. Boy, that was a tough foul ball for Keyshaw. He was just trying to get out of the way, get the knock.
7: Well, I think he got his swing started because he saw that not starting on the outer half of the plate.
0: And it was a splitter and not a slider. And it ran right up onto his barrel. So if it starts away, leave it alone. You try to hit this ball to right center or get out in front of it.
7: I mean, well, it's 1-2 now, so he's protection mode. Things change.

0: Got his offers. And this ball is lined in the air to left center field. It's Kwan and Schneeman. Kwan's going to make the catch. Got a decent little charge in that one, but it's a fly ball out to left. There was another splitter. And now it's Cody Clements. Clements hit the ball hard in the fourth. That was really one of the best chances the Twins had. Keyshaw was at first. He was running, and Clements hit a scorched line drive to right center. There's still a mark in right center where Schneeman slid to catch it as the pitch is down and in, and it's one ball, no strikes. And if he doesn't catch it the way Keyshaw was going, he probably scores. Now you can see that slip and slide mark out there in the wet outfield grass. Be a great time for Cody to clobber one into the seats. Cody takes a strike, and the count is 1-1. Clements last year pulled the ball in the air a bunch. This year, not so much. He's right around league average. And hit the ball a lot to left field. The 1-1 catches the inside corner, and Cody wants to challenge it. So this is a
1: batter challenge pitch.
0: It's a place we saw the Guardians lose a challenge. This is going to be very close. The top is on there.
1: Calls confirmed. Minnesota has one challenge remaining.
0: So top of the seventh, a 1-1 game. The Guardians, no ABS challenges remaining. The Twins have one. And it's 1-2 to Cody Clements. We've had just three hits in this game. A leadoff homer for Byron Buxton to start the game is the only hit for Minnesota. Two-strike delivery. And that one bounces all the way to the backstop. It's 2-2. Larnick was hit by a pitch. A walk to Keyshaw in the fourth. Lewis walked with two outs in the fifth, but with Buxton at the plate, he got himself picked off. And then Lee reached on the error by Bybee. He was at second with one out in the sixth inning, but then Larnick and Bell both struck out. Two of the nine for Bybee. 2-2. And that missed down and in. 3-2 to Cody Clements. Here we go. Another right-hander is up and warming for Cleveland. Morris still getting loose for the Twins. Expect him to be in the bottom of the inning. Clemens swings and misses. Down he goes on strikes. 10 strikeouts now for the Twins hitters tonight. And with two outs and nobody on, it's Caratini.
2: Set down to the farm with our minor league update. Orlando Arcia lit up the Las Vegas Aviators last night in a 7-4 win for the Saints. He went 4-for-5 from the plate with two homers and drove in five runs. Performance brought him to a 310 average and a 943 OPS on the year.
0: He's having a nice year. What a good presence to have down there, too, for those young guys. He's been around, been an all-star, won a World Series, I believe.
2: Well, I will tell you this. The last couple of days reading these down on the farm minor league updates, I hope that whatever the stadium is going to be called that they're building for the A's in Vegas has like 600-foot fences because the amount of home runs being hit in Las Vegas is crazy.
0: Here's the 0-1. That misses in 1-1.
2: That field's going to need to be bigger than Coors.
0: Well, they're playing in Sacramento right now, which is a launching pad, slow pitch diamond. We will see. We will see. One ball and one strike. Swung on and hit towards second base. Bizzana backhand stumbles a bit, but throws out Caratini by 40 feet. And it's a 1-2-3, top of the seventh for Hunter Gaddis. Pandora's open for the Twins as we stretch in Cleveland. A 1-1 score. Morris coming in on your home for Twins baseball.
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7: 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Byron Buxton, a leadoff homer in this one. The Twins only hit so far of the night. The Guardians came back with a run in the fourth inning. They had the bases loaded, but Joe Ryan found a way out of it.
0: It's a breaking ball instead, and he swings and misses at the sweeper, and an outstanding escape act from Joe Ryan. Bases loaded, one out, and the Guardians turned a shot.
7: Yeah, he struck out the last two guys there, Angel Martinez and then Austin Hedges, to keep this game tied at one, and that's where we are, heading to the bottom of the seventh.
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0: Andrew Morris is on as anticipated. He'll face the bottom third of the order. Martinez, Hedges, Rocchio. We talked a lot yesterday about the tough run here at Progressive Park for the Twins. Going back to 2022, they're 9-22. 14 one-run losses, 9 walk-offs. And here's why. Innings 1 through 6, the team ERA in that span of 31 games is 2.90. Innings 7 and beyond, the ERA is north of 5. We are at inning number 7, and the first pitch is a strike from Andrew Morris, 0-1. Joe certainly lived up to his part of that historic equation, giving up just one run on 6 innings tonight. Now it's Morris. A foul ball off the hands, and the count is 0-2. We have seen Andrew Morris in a lot of different scenarios this year. And on a year when the bullpen certainly has had its issues, Andrew Morris has provided some of the bright spots. You can watch Andrew develop and learn and improve. As this ball popped in the air, foul territory, long run for Royce Lewis, trying to gauge the room, and it runs into the net up above the tarp down the third base line. And it stays 0-2.
2: Well, and he was brought up because they wanted the length that he can provide, but he's still done some longer outings. He's had some shorter outings as well, and the stuff that he has, the fastball velocity has come up. He's got a really good pair of breaking balls.
0: Here's the 0-2, and that one swung on a miss. It squirts away from Caratini, picks it up, throws to first. That's a strikeout and a 2-3 putout. And Morris gets the first man.
2: And I think as he gets more comfortable in this role and what they ask of him, we're only going to see those numbers climb. And that breaking ball right there, disgusting. That bounced in front of home plate. And he got a three-quarter swing from Angel Martinez. So he's the one guy down in that pen that I feel like has the ability to generate swing and miss and strikeouts.
0: Facing Hedges, who's 0-2, and the first pitch just wide, one ball, no strikes. Now, coming out of his starter's background, and you can relate to this, he had a bunch of pitches. And now he's trying to figure out on a given night kind of what his best combo might be. Misses down and away 2-0. I just like mentally kind of how he's wired. I think he really is eager to take this role on. He's not scared. Brings good energy to the bullpen, and this ball is clobbered, good foul, deep left field. It's nothing more than a loud strike. Headed off towards the basketball again. 2-1. Got away with that one. Morris sets close to the chest, facing Hedges and the pitch, and that one's wide, and the count is 3-1. Can't walk Austin Hedges. Taylor Rogers is up, and he is up for Quan DeLauder and Ramirez. Hopefully that's the eighth inning. Here's the pitch. And it's taken wide, ball 4, and he walked Austin Hedges. So Hedges at first. Interesting to see what Steven Vogt does here. Does he find some speed on the bench in the seventh inning and hand it over to Patrick Bailey, who just showed up today? No, he's going to leave Hedges at first. Hedges is at first base, walking for just the fifth time all year. And here's Rocchio, the switch hitter. First pitch to Rocchio is a strike, 0-1. Hedges is one of the few guys that you don't really think about as a base stealing threat on this roster. This series with Cleveland brought to you by Madden's on Gull Lake, Minnesota's classic resort, and it's been another classic matchup. We're 1-1, bottom seven, and Rocchio puts one in the air to right field. Wallner coming on. He makes the catch. There's a two out, a runner at first base, and with Kwan batting, we'll see if it's Morris or if they go to Rogers, and for now it's Morris. And here comes Derek Shelton, and Shelton's coming out, and it's going to be Taylor Rogers, the lefty, called upon to face Stephen Kwan here in the bottom of the seventh inning. 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
7: 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Padres hosting the Cardinals at Petco Park. Manny Machado was hitless in his last 24 at-bats since a solo homer on Sunday. Not any longer.
10: Here's the 2-2.
11: And Machado launches it in the air, deep to left center field. Sejacy is back at the wall. This one gonna go! Manny Machado gets that run right back. His sixth home run of the year, and an absolute blast to left center field. Padres lead it 4-2.
7: Yeah, and that would go on to be the final as Mason Miller worked out of a tenuous situation in the top of the ninth inning. St. Louis has been on a roll, by the way, second best record since April 27th, trailing just the Cubs. Guys.
0: Well, we've got a big spot here, Gino. It's a 1-1 ball game, and Taylor Rogers is on to face top of the order Stephen Kwan. When you look at the batters Rogers has faced the most in his career, Alex Gordon is first, and then it's a slew of guardians, Kipnis, Santana, Lindor, Jose Ramirez, but he has not seen a ton of Kwan. Big issue for this bullpen, and they've had a lot of issues, but a big issue has been first batter face Burke and lefties walking lefties, and we get a first batter who's a very, very picky left-handed batter in Stephen Kwan.
2: Well, and Wiley veteran Taylor Rogers, he knows what he needs to do here, and it's get ahead with that breaking ball and dictate this at bat. I think he's the one lefty that Shelty trusts the most.
0: And the first pitch is in for a strike, and the count is 0-1. Taylor's coming off a Herculean effort on that last Sunday when he went seven outs for the first time in 5 years.
2: I would imagine he's going to face a number of Guardians hitters here.
0: Pops this one up, and the count is 0-2. It's a whole run of lefties. You got DeLauder, and then Ramirez. And Ramirez, we mentioned this the other day, he recently listed Taylor Rogers as the one hitter that has had his number in his future Hall of Fame career. He's 1-for-17 against Rogers. Short lead for Hedges at first. The 0-2 to Kwan. And it's wide. He wouldn't bite. Rarely does. And it's 1-2. Only three hits so far in this ballgame. Now, Kwan can spray it all over the place. Lewis is off the bag at third, fairly deep. Brooks is shaded up the middle. The outfield is straight away. Kwan keeps those feet so close together, the narrowest stance in baseball. The pitch. Just off the outside corner, and it's 2-2. Roger throws that sweeper and then a sinker, and he's added a cutter. Kwan gets right up on the plate, so angle to get that sweeper in from the left side is not the easiest. 2-2. That's taken down and away. 3-2, so from 0-2 to 3-2. Called strike, a foul ball, and then sweeper, sinker, sweeper that all miss. So Hedges will be running. One ball, one strike. Or pardon me, three balls, two strikes. It's 1-1 on the scoreboard, not on the count. Paul Clemens calls time. Cody Clemens, no relation, behind the bag at first. Hedges bouncing up and down. He's off and running. The pitch delivered. Swung on and popped up. Right center field. Buxton loping after it. Walner's there as well. Byron's got it. And Taylor Rogers does the job, stranding Hedges at first base. We've played seven. We haven't solved the thing. 1-1 our score. And you're home for Twins baseball.

0: Preston Park back live at Progressive Field. A 2-hour, 6-minute delay before the start of the ball game, but what a ball game it's been. 1-1 our score. Leadoff home run for Buxton. The Twins only two hits for Cleveland. Rivalry weekend just around the corner. The Brewers come to Target Field May 15th through the 17th. Twins and Brewers, three games you don't want to miss. 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Matt Wallner against the reliever Colin Holderman. And a big swinging miss by Wallner, and the count is 0-1. Wallner is fanned twice today against Bybee. Holderman pitched yesterday. He went 2/3 of an inning. He walked Keyshaw to open an inning after striking out Jeffers and Bell in a big spot. Big swing and miss again for Wallner, and the count is 0-2. Now, he swung and missed there, but the balance, the two-handed follow-through, that was the swing they're looking for. The problem is, it's that fastball up, middle half away, top of the zone. That's the pitch he needs to hit.
1: Holderman, big dude, ton of velocity, and that one just blew by Matt Wallner.
0: And that one misses down and in, and the count is 1-2. Who's going to get the big hit? The dangerous part of a game like this with Cleveland, A, they've got so much swing and miss in their bullpen, and B, they got so many jackrabbits offensively that they can scratch out a run without the benefit of the big blow.
1: And C, they have Jose Ramirez.
0: That I didn't want to bring that up. He's going to bat second in the next half inning. 2 balls, 2 strikes. Lefty is up for Cleveland as Wallner deals with a hard-throwing righty, Holderman, the pitch. And that's wide. And the count is 3-2. If you wonder about the different levers you can pull, if you're Derek Shelton, Jeffers, Martin on the bench from the right side, Gray and Outman from the left. A couple of pinch running options there as well. 3-2 pitch. Swung on and hammered foul. He was way out in front of that breaking ball. Hit that ball into the third deck above the first base dugout. That's almost physically impossible to do.
1: Also, that is, if you drew a line straight through Matt Wallner, through his back, that's where that ball landed. Directly behind him.
0: 3-2, swung and a miss. It's a 3-strikeout night for Wally. Wallner, again, swinging through a heater. It was away. It was up on the top rail, and it was 97 and had some fuzz on it as it came sailing by. Here's Royce Lewis. Wallner and Lewis both have really struggled sub-200 against fastballs this year. And Holderman has a good fastball. First pitch to Royce is a heater strike in the count 0-1. Buxton on deck. The way the Twins fans are worried about Jose Ramirez, it's how Cleveland feels about Byron. As a breaking ball on the outside corner for a strike, and boy, Lewis had the happy feet on that take of a sweeper. 0-2. Ramirez deep at third. The pitch. Swung on a sweeper and popped up foul. Out of play on the right field line. So he doubled up with the off-speed pitch. Again, Royce just a buck 90 against fastballs this year, and Holderman has a good one. Let's see if he challenges him.
1: Well, in that mislocation, but down 0-2. Royce has got to guard against the velocity and the breaking ball, so he wasn't able to get out in front of that ball.
0: And that's velocity in. Catcher Hedges set up away, and then the sinker ran down and in, almost clipped him. Time called. Home plate umpire Paul Clemens, he's had a nice game, comes out. A traffic cop, make sure that everybody knows time was called. 1-1 our score. Here's the 1-2. Swung on and popped straight up into the night sky. It was a sweeper. Hedges is under it. Bybee stays in the dugout. And Hedges makes the catch right at home plate. Yeah, that was right up the chimney.
1: Up the stovepipe.
0: The old stovepipe pop up. Two away, and Buxton is the hitter. And again, if you're Cleveland, you're thinking, if we can get by Buck here, we're in the clear. It's the eighth inning. There are two outs. And if you're the Twins and all across Twins territory right now, you're like, please, Byron, get a hold of one. 325 to the left field corner is a strike called 0-1. 325 to right, it's 400 to straightaway. That wall's about 22 feet high from the left field foul pole all the way to straightaway center field, and Buck cleared it to lead off the game. The Twins only hit. Takes another strike, and the count is 0-2. There's a sinker at 98 for strike one. And then he took a sinker at 98 for strike two. Could be sweeper time. The pitch is instead a fastball low, and the count is 1-2.
1: I think Buck is sitting on a sweeper.
0: Well, he had a couple of decent heaters to look at. He's timed him up now. He's seen three straight hard ones. That last pitch was 99.2. The pitch swung on a miss. That was the sweeper, and down he goes. So Buxton retired on strikes, two strikeouts for Holderman, who holds the 1-1 tie for the Guardians. We'll go to the bottom of the eighth inning. It's going to be Taylor Rogers against DeLauder, Ramirez, and Manzardo with the game of the balance on your home for Twins baseball.
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0: Chase DeLauder takes a first pitch sweeper strike from Taylor Rogers, and the count is 0-1. DeLauder, Ramirez, Manzardo, 1-1 our score. First time Rogers has ever faced young Chase DeLauder. The 0-1 is down. It's 1-1. Now, he has faced a Diaza, a De La Cruz, two De La Cruzes, a DeYoung, a DeLay, a Delmonico, a DeLuca, a DeMerritt, a Descalso, a DeShields, a Devers, a DeZenzo.
1: Are you DeDun?
0: I am. Definitely. It's down low. It's 2-1. Didn't hear that in 1991. Two balls and a strike to Chase DeLauder. Big pitch. Swung on and hit high in the air to center field. That's where Buck's camped out. Routine fly ball, and there's one away. And here's the big matchup. Jose Ramirez in his career is 1-for-17 against Taylor Rogers. He noted in a recent article in The Athletic that Rogers is the one guy who has always had his number. I told Roger about it, and as we mentioned, he was upset that The Athletic referred to him as a journeyman reliever. No secrets between these two. Set from Raj, and the pitch. And the first pitch is strike, and the count is 0-1. That was that cutter. That's a new pitch for Rogers this year. And Ramirez stands up and says,
1: Another pitch to worry about.
0: Taylor delivers. Swung on a bounce foul. Third base side, it's 0-2 on a sweeper. Of course, so many of those matchups were in high leverage spots when Raj was leading the league in holds and then was an all-star as a closer. Looking in right now. No balls, two strikes. And the pitch. And it's taken just high. One ball, two strikes. Ramirez, who scored the only run for the Guardians. He was down 0-2 to Ryan. He went to a knee to golf one into center field, stole second, scored on a liner. He was a one-man wrecking crew, and he shoots this one fouled on the right field line. Boy, when he swings like that, it's like a cobra strike. And I know his bat speed's down a little bit overall this year.
1: His swing is so short, though. Yeah. So he goes from ready position to contact in the blink of an eye.
0: One ball, two strikes. We're tied at one. One out, empty bases. Rogers, Eisen. Targets up, pitch delivered, ground ball foul. In.
1: The faster you swing, the longer your swing is going to be. And he is...
0: he has that sweet spot of short and quick.
1: Yes.
0: From the left side and the right side. One ball and two strikes. And Caratini wants to talk to Rogers. And nothing upsets a crowd in a 1-1 game like a mound visit. Here's one of those spots where you're like, you know what? This is arguably the most important at bat of the entire night, so maybe we should be on the same page. I like the move from Caratini. These two haven't worked together a ton. Two veterans who have kind of been circling each other. They were teammates briefly in San Diego.
1: I'm trying to think what Caratini called and what Rog wants to throw.
0: Well, they went cutter, sweeper, missed with a sinker. Sinker fouled away, and then that backdoor cutter was fouled away.
1: I feel like he's got to take one shot with a sweeper back foot.
0: Maybe the conversation is don't hit him. The 1-2 pitch. Swung on and hit high in the air. Deep left field, headed for the foul pole, and just foul. Boy, he came in, and Ramirez belted a long foul ball. And it stays 1-2. That was your sweeper in.
1: That was a sweeper, but he didn't get it down. That pitch ended up belt high. I would double it up. Best time to throw it after a bad one is right away. Easiest time to make an adjustment. They're going away.
0: Comes down and in with a swing and miss. Down goes Ramirez, who just kind of stands there, looks out at Taylor Rogers and says, why can't I hit that guy?
1: I guess he set him up. The belt high sweeper that he missed with, and then he went sinker away.
0: Yeah, it did go away.
1: Right on the outside corner.
0: They're going to hit for Manzardo. And it's going to be Hoskins. So Reese Hoskins is going to hit. And Hoskins for Manzardo. I think the Twins will take that trade off. But the onus is now on Rogers to make sure that he can get Hoskins out. Hoskins this year has struggled, and now Derek Shelton's going to come out, and he's going to get in on this conversation as well. And he's going to go to the bullpen here. Rogers has faced three men, so he can make the move, and he's going to go to the right-hander, and I think Yoendris Gomez is going to come into the ballgame. Rogers, heck of a job as he gets Kwan, DeLauder, and Ramirez. We've got ourselves a pitching change here in the eighth. It's brought to you by Upanor, GF Brand. 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A scoreboard update with Gino next on your home for Twins baseball.
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10: 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At Dodger Stadium, the Dodgers hosting the Braves. Blake Snell, his first start here of 2026, and the Braves teed off on him.
11: 2-0 pitch. Swung on and a bullet up the middle. Base hit into center field. That'll drive in two runs. Baldwin scores. So does Ozzie Albies. 5-0 Braves in the top of the second. And Dodger Stadium is very quiet early.
10: Yeah, Snell only made it through three innings, six hits, four earned runs, he walked a pair, struck out five. Right now, Atlanta on top of the Dodgers in the fifth, 6-0.
0: All right, thank you very much, Gino. Yoenis Gomez and his lavender glove are on in a 1-1 game here in the eighth inning to face the cleanup hitter, Rhys Hoskins. And that is a sentence I think we all figured we'd be saying back in spring training. Gomez recently acquired. He has pitched once for the Twins. That was in yesterday's ball game, and he got the final out. He faced Angel Martinez. And one thing that caught our attention is he got that ground ball out, Perk. He threw hard. We had seen him in Tampa. He threw 94, 95, but he threw, what, 97, 98?
1: Yeah, averages 95 with the fastball, but he was, 97 last night.
0: Well, he's on to face Hoskins. Rogers did his job. He got through the top three in the order with no damage done, no base runners. And now Hoskins, the pinch hitter, hitting just a .195 on the year. He does have three homers. Longtime Philly. It was in Milwaukee. And a pitch down and away. One ball, no strikes. He starts him off with a sweeper. Gomez, big Venezuelan. Long-legged. With the white spikes. And again, that lavender glove. Holds it belt high and delivers another sweeper. And it's 2-0. So we talked up the velo, and he comes out and spins a couple and falls behind Hoskins. You got Schneeman on deck, a lefty. The pitch swung on a miss, and it's 2-1. There's the heater, 96. Derek Sheldon's pushing the buttons, but the way this needs to work is Gomez needs to get the righty Hoskins and let Funderburk face Schneeman in the ninth. Strike on the outside corner. He's two-thirds of the way there. It's 2-2. You got Schneeman and then Bazzana. They're not going to hit for Bazzana. They could potentially hit Halpin, but Halpin, light hitter. He'll take that swap. Kind of a speedy guy they more than likely would use as a pinch runner. Tapper towards third. It's a fair ball. It's picked up by Royce Lewis. The throw is true, and Gomez does the job. Nice outing from Rogers and Yoenis Gomez, and we're going to go to the ninth in a 1-1 game. Twins will have 2-3 and 4. Lee, Larnick, and Bell on your home for Twins baseball.
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0: It's the top of the ninth inning. It's a 1-1 ball game. Eric Sabrowski, left-hander, is on the pitch. He's 1-1 on the year. Sabrowski did not pitch yesterday, pitched a couple of times in that Royals series, 1-1 with a 2-2-0. It's his 20th outing of the year, 16 and a third innings, 27 punchouts and 7 walks. That's a lot of strikeouts. Throws that heater 65% of the time. He's facing Brooks Lee from the right side. So, of course, he starts him off with a curveball, and it's a strike, and it's 0-1. Heater 65% of the time, first pitch drop a little curveball in the basket. 0-1 to Brooks. And there's the fastball top rail for a strike. He's going to challenge it. Twins have one challenge remaining. Big challenge.
15: The pitch.
0: I think he wins this one, Perk.
1: Oh
0: my goodness.
15: Minnesota has no challenges remaining.
0: That could not have been closer. That was just by a red lace. So neither team with an ABS challenge remaining. I can see why he challenged it. There's the 0-2. And it bounces, the breaking ball, on the count 1 and 2. We know he throws the heater a lot. What is his put-away pitch?
1: 14 strikeouts on the four-seamer, 6 apiece on the curveball and slider.
0: And they're throwing him 2 curveballs and then the 1 heater up. Brooks is susceptible to curveballs. And the 1-2 is fouled straight back. Well, he got a fastball and he spoiled it. Stays 1 and 2. Martin has a bat. He's in the on-deck circle for Warnick. Bell then would follow the switch hitter. 1-1 our score. Lee leading off the ninth. He was at second base with one out in the sixth and never moved off the bag. Twins have just one hit. Pitch high, 2-2. A leadoff homer for Buxton opened the game, and they do not have a hit since against Gattis, or pardon me, Bybee, Gattis, Holderman, and now Sabrowski. The Guardians only 2 hits. Breaking ball low, that's a great take, and it's 3-2. Brooks Lee has battled back from 0-2 to a full count. You got to win a full count. 3 balls, 2 strikes. The lefty delivers. Swung on and fought straight back.
1: Right on it.
0: He was right on the fastball, and I would be shocked if he gets another fastball. Look at the numbers, Brooks. Against the breaking ball has really labored this year, lefty and righty. And Sabrowski has a good one. But as you said, most of his strikeouts are with the heater. Here's the 3-2. And it's taken for a called strike 3. Locked him up with a four-seamer on the outside corner. I think Brooks might have been thinking curveball too.
16: Up next for Minnesota, pitch here's Martin. For Trevor Larnick.
0: Hey, looking ahead, brought to you by James Hardy. The series concludes tomorrow. It's a 12:40 start. Gavin Williams gets the start for the Guardians. When you look ahead to home improvements, look to James Hardy. Hardy Siding, America's number one brand of siding. Williams is a beast. First pitch is high to Austin. 1-0. Was to have been Taj Bradley. If you're just joining us, he's on the injured list. Don't know how the Twins are going to shake out a bullpen day tomorrow. The 1-0 swung on and fouled back towards us, and it falls just shy of Carlos Baerga. In the booth to our right.
1: Yeah, they brought up Travis Adams to replace Taj. They also have
0: Kendry Rojas
1: here on the taxi squad.
0: 1-1. This ball hit in the air to right field. Martinez into the gap, and he makes the catch. Line drive out to right, and Bell will be the hitter. And you can't help but start thinking about those numbers we've been talking about since 2022. The Twins are 9-22 in this building. 14 of their 22 losses by one run, 9 walk-offs in that span. And this is setting up for another nail-biting finish. Josh Bell 0-for-3, 3 strikeouts today. He's 1-for-his-last-8 with 6 strikeouts. Batting right-handed. The first pitch is a strike, a first pitch curveball, and boy, Sabrowski uses that pitch beautifully to jump ahead, and then he has all sorts of options.
1: Well, he's got that four-seamer, and he's throwing that thing 96 miles an hour tonight.
0: 0-1. Swung through again, and the count is 0-2. Does that curveball tunnel right off that high four-seamer?
1: It does, and he's got that kind of high three-quarter-ish delivery. And he's living at the top of the zone with the fastball, and then he throws that curveball right out of that, and that thing falls off the table.
0: Beautiful combination. Sabrowski, not a real big guy. Delivers 0-2, and a swinging miss, another strikeout for Josh Bell, his 4th of the night. So down go the Twins in order, and we'll go to the bottom of the 9th inning. It's going to be Schneeman, Rosanna Martinez, in the home for Twins baseball.
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0: Cody Funderburk is on the pitch for the Twins, 1-1 with a sub-3 earned run average, and Funderburk facing the lefty Schneeman, then it's Pizana, another lefty, and Angel Martinez, a switch hitter. 1-1 our score, run on a hit for the Twins, a leadoff homer for Buxton in the first, a run on two hits for the Guardians, back-to-back singles in the fourth from Ramirez and Manzardo with a stolen base in between. Funderburk, fifth pitcher of the night, and his first pitch is down and away, 1-1, no strikes. Big issue for Cody this year has been strike throwing, in particular two lefties. You can't afford to let Schneeman reach. He won't be waiting at first base for long as a pitch upstairs 2-0. Schneeman this year has stolen a couple of bags. He's hitting 283. He will swing and miss, 34 punch outs. 2-0's up around his whiskers. It's 3 balls and no strikes. Since the start of the 2022 season, so that's the 22, 3, 4, and 5 seasons, 4 full seasons plus today and yesterday, the Twins have been walked off 9 times in this building, and that's a 4-pitch walk. Schneeman goes to first. The hitter's Bizana. That is first big league homer yesterday, the former number one overall pick. He also, Perk, is a very good bunter. We saw him try to drag a bunt for a hit. Schneeman can run a little bit. If you're wondering about the bench, you've got Fry, and you've got the speed of Petey Halpin, and then the catcher, Bailey.
1: We had a pitch clock violation on Bizana.
0: How about that? That's the second pitch clock violation on a Guardians rookie today. The first was on DeLauder. It turned into an out. And the pitch is high, and it's 1-1. So 6 official pitches for Fundy. The only strike he's thrown is the one he didn't throw. Lewis is on the grass at third, and Bizana bails on a slider that was down and away and off the plate, and it's 2-1. And Cody Funderburk has still not been able to throw a strike. Morris, in support of a great start from Ryan. He gave way to Rogers with a man aboard. Rogers got all 3 he faced as Funderburk throws over. And Schneeman is safely back. And they're not having any of that here at Progressive Field. The crowd of better than 28,000 tonight. They've got their Mandalorian bobbleheads. And there is a pitch just off the plate. Boy, I thought that one was maybe going to be a strike, but instead it's 3-1. That clipped the corner, but no challenges left. 3 balls, 1 strike. Runner at first, throw over. Now that's 2 disengagements. Cody Funderburk, you'll recall, was the man on the mound when Cedric Mullins drew two disengagements at first. And then Fundy threw over anyway and picked him off. He throws to the plate, and the ball is fouled away. Three balls, two strikes. Pisano was cocking there.
1: Yeah, that was in the back of Schneeman's mind because he went back to first base on that pitch.
0: He actually checked with his first base coach, and even after that had occurred in Tampa, that was a topic of conversation. There goes the runner. 3-2 is high ball, four back-to-back walks. Two more walks to left-handed batters for Cody Funderburk, and now the game is very much in jeopardy for the Minnesota Twins. And here comes Angel Martinez in a bunt situation. Switched over, batting from the right side. Two on behind Funderburk and nobody out. Signs from the catcher Caratini. Want to make sure everybody in the infield is all on the same page. Martinez shows bunt. Bunts it right back to Funderburk. Looks to third, turns, double pumps, goes to first. Safe. Everybody's safe. Everybody's safe. Caratini says, maybe we want to look at it. It was a bunt back to the mound. Funderburk fielded it cleanly. He looked at third, but when he turned to go to first base, he double pumped.
1: He double clutched the throw. He might have had a play at third base.
2: Minnesota is challenging the safe call at first base.
0: Oh, this is a big challenge for the Twins.
1: Well, and Shelty pointed at his ear as soon as the call was made. I don't even know if they had Joey Casey look at this or if this is...
0: Yeah, there's nothing to save it for.
1: Might as well give it a shot. You got nothing to lose.
0: The inning started with consecutive walks. Funderburk has faced 33 left-handed batters. He's walked 9 of them. What do you think? Have you seen the replay?
1: He's going to be out.
0: Well, that's a big out. It's going to be a sacrifice, and it's going to be 1-4 if indeed that's what comes back from Bill Miller, Jordan Baker.
1: Now, I thought Royce Lewis was safe on the pickoff, so I could be wrong here, but I think he had him by a half a step or couple inches at least.
0: Keyshaw did a good job to get over there. Martinez is heading
1: off the field.
0: Yeah, he's running back to his own dugout.
1: He made the call himself.
0: If the runner actually runs into the dugout, they shouldn't even have to call
2: the call. The field is overturned. The runner is out. Minnesota retains their challenge.
0: So the runner's out. That's the good news. The bad news is the winning run is 90 feet away. Hedges is due to bat. And I don't think that's Hedges. It's David Fry. So let me ask you this, Burke. Do you walk Fry and face Rocchio, or do you pitch to the pinch hitter Fry? I mean, the problem with walking him is that now you...
1: I was going to say, considering the fact that the two guys that are on base right now are there because they got walked.
0: Yeah. You put your back against a wall, you can lose on a walk. Here you've got the infield in. Now if you walk him, then you play for a double play, but Rocchio can fly. All of that is churning in real time in the dugout.
1: I think you lean into the 52% ground ball rate that Cody Funderburk has and hope that this thing gets hit on the ground to the left side.
0: The booing is because Caratini's out to talk to Funderburk because they're having a pitch count problem. Now, I don't know if this is one of those. This is no mound visit, says Paul Clemens. Steven Vogt is saying that should be a mound visit. Now, Shelty's out of the dugout, and Voter is upset. Voter is basically saying that they're faking the pitchcom problem because the pitch clock was winding down.
1: But I think that's why Paul Clemens went out there to make sure that they weren't discussing any strategy, that it was strictly, I can't hear.
0: He didn't get all the way to the mound, and now Shelty's coming out, and he's going to bring in a five-man infield. He's carrying a glove. I think he's going to bring Austin Martin in to play a five-man infield. Oh, this is straight out of the Paul Molitor playbook right here. Shelty is carrying a fielding glove, and he Austin Martin was going over to talk to Byron Buxton, and Funderburk's leaving. Are we getting a pitching change and a fielding change
1: at the same time? Orzy was warming up. I believe that was Orzy out there warming up.
0: Well, I don't see him now because he's on the stairs, but I think we've got a pitching change and a fielding change. Kronenberg's in the dugout, so let's go ahead and take a pitch and change break brought to you by Upanor GF Brand. Count on Upanor for plumbing. The Perform scoreboard update with Mark Janowski next. 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
10: Another out-of-town scoreboard. We're going to look at the Brewers and Yankees. Milwaukee finding different ways to torment the Pinstripers. Yesterday, it was the great start from Jacob Mizorowski. Today, it was the Brewers walking off in 10.
5: The 0-1, and a fly ball right field. Judge tracking it, nearing the line, will make the catch, tagging is Renhifo. Down the line, here comes the throw. Renhifo's in there safely. The Brewers walk it off on a sack fly from Wild Bill. 4-3, your final, and the Brewers have won the series.
10: Now, in no uncertain terms, we did not use that as any sort of potential foreshadowing for what we're staring at Progressive Field, Mr. Atterbury.
0: We're staring at a goofy situation. Orzy is on. The Twins are signaling into the dugout. They're trying to figure out where they want Martin to play and where he's allowed to play in the five-man infield. Clemens and Keyshaw are wondering, do you want him on our side or do you want him on the other side? So Orzy comes on and intentionally walks Fry. So the bases are loaded. The Twins have a five-man infield, and Brian Rocchio is going to be the hitter, the switch hitter. Royce Lewis is near the runner at third base. That's Schneeman, and he means the ball game. Brooks Lee, even with a five-man infield, is shaded towards the bag at second. Martin then is next in line, then Keyshaw, then Clemens. Somehow with five infielders, there's still a hole on the left side. Infield in, game on the line, pitch wide. Orzy comes in a spot where he cannot walk a man. The splitter is his pitch. If he throws it to the backstop, if he

0: outfield glove for Austin Martin, and I was wondering how they were going to get him an outfielder's glove. They can't. And so now Austin Martin's back out to left field. He's got a little glove.
1: So he's wearing an infielder's glove in left field, and Stephen Kwan is the batter. So the five-man infield works for out number two, but they're not out of the woods yet. Bazzano, the speedster at third. The pitch to Kwan, and it's a strike, and the count is 0-1. Boy, Molly used that five-man infield a handful of times with Shelty as his bench coach. So it doesn't surprise me that Shelty and his crew, Mark and Toby, down in the dugout, were all over that. Mike Ribello, pitch up and away, 1-1. Orsi threw Rocchio a really good pitch to get that ground ball. Now he needs to find a couple of good pitches to throw to Stephen Kwan and get this thing to extra innings. The only runner that matters is Travis Bazzano at third base. The pitch. And Kwan takes just off the plate and count 2-1. He is so patient. He's 0-4 today. Had a couple of hits yesterday. Two balls and a strike. Here's the pitch. Swung on and pulled towards first. Clemens has it. Guess what? The 6-3 unassisted put out of the night for Cody Clemens will get the Twins to the 10th inning. Shenanigans at Progressive Field. We go to the 10th. Still 1-1 on your home for Twins baseball.
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1: Now, we have seen a little bit of everything here tonight. We go to the 10th inning now, and it's going to be Paulette on to pitch. Peyton Paulette, a right-hander, 24 years of age. Paulette, a rookie. He was a White Sox draft pick originally, and Cleveland took him in the Rule 5 draft. And Rule 5er is on to try and keep the Twins at bay. Twins get the Manfred man at second base. It's going to be James Outman for Josh Bell. So Outman becomes the go-ahead run. Before the inning starts, let's get 10 seconds for station ID on your home for Twins baseball. Twins dugout pulling all the strings they can. Keyshaw bats, corners are pinched with Outman at second base. Pitch on the way, and it's taken by Keyshaw wide. One ball, no strikes. And what does this young man feature?
0: He's got a four-seam fastball, mid-90s, curveball, and a slider.
1: Pitched at the University of Arkansas. Good fastball, and he delivers it for a strike, and the count is 1-1. Extra inning ball game. We've seen a five-man infield. Some plays at the plate. I believe each team gets another ABS challenge in the 10th inning. I believe. Try to confirm that. A 1-1 is wide, and the count is 2-1.
0: You are right.
1: So each team has one. The Twins have one hit and that was a leadoff home run.

0: The Guardians have just two hits. And the pitch is wide, and the count is 3-1. Our over-served friends is getting some laughs here late.
1: The longer this game goes on, the louder his voice gets.
0: He might get down to Pickwick's hilarities on 4th Street, maybe do a set later tonight. There's the delivery. And it's wide again, and Keyshaw walks. So Paulette. Not Payette, that would be Payette, Idaho, hometown of Hunter Killebrew. Paulette walks Keyshaw, and here's Cody Clements. He of the 6-3 unassisted putouts in the ball game. Twins are 0-2 in extra innings, trying to change that. Ramirez way in at third. And they run the wheel play as Cody squares, and it's a strike called, and it's 0-1. Rarely do you see teams bunt as the visiting team in extra innings, and it's not like the Twins have a slam dunk closer waiting in the bullpen, but because runs have been at such a premium tonight, Perk, I guess it changes the calculus.
1: I think if you can just play for one and take your chances. That being said, with Keyshaw on first as well, a base hit could score two.
0: Ramirez creeping in, and Paulette wheels off and looks back. Now, Rocchio was right behind Outman, and then as Ramirez crashed, Rocchio sprinting over towards third base with that wheel on. Hoskins is at first. The new catcher is Fry. And the pitch, Cody squares, and he bunts foul, and he bunts, and it's caught by, I think, Hedges leaning over the edge of the dugout railing. Count 0-2, and now that changes the strategy. Cody took a heater and then fouls off a 96-mile-an-hour fastball. And now let's see if Cody Clements can do it the old-fashioned way. 1-1 score. Outman at second. Keyshaw at first. And a breaking ball for a called strike three. Clemens staring at the sky. His third strikeout of the night. 14 punch-outs for the Twins. And here's Caratini. He's 3 for his last 26. Caratini on the road this year, hitting a .159 with an OPS of .423. That is not good. And he can sure pick his club up with one swing here. He steps up into a breaking ball, and he takes it for a strike. But Ken Griffey Jr. sliding up in the box. Rivera's back at third now. Rocchio right behind Outman, and a big swing and foul, and the count is 0-2. The confidence, Carl Willis, in this young Rule 5 selection. The fact that a team that contends every year is even carrying a Rule 5 player is a bit of a surprise. And then the fact that they can turn to him in a big spot like this, the confidence that must give this young man. Peyton Paulette. Outman the runner at second. Keyshaw walked. He's at first. Twins have one hit tonight. The 0-2 bounces, nearly hitting. He checked his swing and did not commit, so it's 1-2 now to Caratini. Wallner is on deck. He's 0-3 with three punch-outs. Twins bench now just has Jeffers and Gray. Only Patrick Bailey and Halpin for the guards. As a pitch wide, and the count is 2-2. The Guardians will have Kwan as the runner in the ninth, so they don't need to burn Halpin as the runner, because Kwan can probably get the job done, depending on the situation. But they could use Halpin, who is their fastest player. Two balls, two strikes. And it's inside ball three, so Caratini battling back. Twins have one hit tonight, that leadoff homer from Buxton in the first. We're now in the 10th. 1-1 our score. Three total hits between these two clubs. The pitch swung on and lined to center field. Schneeman's under it. Schneeman makes the catch. And there are two outs. And it will be up to Matt Wallner. In this extra inning format, when the home team does not allow a run to score, it just changes everything. Win probability has to spike incredibly. Well, now that lets you use the bunt strategy, you just have everyone on the the back foot.
1: And I think that might be part of why Shelty maybe wanted to try to get one. And there's no offense in this game tonight.
0: None.
1: There's three hits total. And so if you can try to sneak one run.
0: Wallner takes a first pitch curveball for a strike, and the count is 0-1.
1: Even with that free runner, you might get out of it. They just got out of a bases loaded one out situation. So I think Shelty wanted to see if he could just get one if Clemens got that ball down.
0: 0-1, swung and a miss. That's the fastball. Again, it's the fastball-curveball combo. Wallner's just 3 for 30 against breaking balls this year. Again, that was a fastball outer part of the plate. He's had some heaters to hit tonight. Just hasn't hit them. Clemens needs some pixie dust here. The pitch. Swung on or no? Check. He didn't go. 1-2. Whew. What a break. It was a heater up and away, and not just strong enough to stop his swing.
1: Got to have some strong wrists, strong forearms to stop your bat when you're reaching out up and away.
0: One ball, two strikes. First and second in the 10th, and a foul ball. That's off the foot of Wallner. He looked frustrated after that swing. Trying to move the line. Lewis would be next. One score. Twins have just a single hit tonight. The pitch. Wide for a ball. 2-2. We're in the top of the 10th inning. The Twins 0-2 in extra innings this year. The Guardians are 1-1. Now that's strike three. So Wallner strikes out for the fourth time tonight, and the Twins get a walk from Keyshaw but can't advance the pinch runner, and we go to the bottom of the 10th inning, still deadlocked at one run apiece. Back after this in the Orange Twins baseball.
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0: Now, bottom of the 10th inning, 1-1. Eric Orzy came on in a really sticky situation in the ninth. He intentionally walked Fry to load the bases. They brought in a fifth infielder. He got a ground ball out at home plate, and then he bounced out Kwan to get out of the threat and get to extras. Now he's being tasked with handling the heart of the order. Petey Halpin is going to run at second base for Stephen Kwan. So Halpin, who has blazing speed, is off the bag at second. And fellow rookie Chase DeLotter in the batter's box. DeLotter is 0 for 4, 11-game hitting streak on the line. Infield played to pull. Left-hander awaits. And the first pitch sliced away, and the count is 0-1. DeLotter, Ramirez, Manzardo, pardon me, Hoskins, who is in for Manzardo. But really, DeLotter, and then you talk about Ramirez, and then after that, things take care of themselves. Ramirez is the guy looming in the on-deck circle. Now, DeLauder, he's a guy they're not going to ask to bunt. He's a swing away, man. And this pitch, swing, drive to first base, caught by Clemens, and that's a line drive out number one. He throws back to second, can't double him off. And here is Jose with first base open. I would have to think they would walk Jose Ramirez tonight.
1: I'm kind of surprised that Jose Ramirez even brought his bat up to the plate.
0: He brought his bat, and then he just took off his shin guard. He's going to first, and it will be Rhys Hoskins. It's interesting because if this was the bottom part of the order, having not allowed a run in the top of the 10th, they're definitely bunting.
1: Yep.
0: But because of who was up in DeLauder, and that's not part of what he does, it kind of changes the math a little bit, and now you're in a situation where if you can get a double play off the bat of Hoskins, who's a double play type of guy, against the splitter of Orzy, you're swinging in the 11th.
1: Yeah, you're still alive.
0: It's so interesting how the batting order position and the personnel just dictate the strategy. So it's Hoskins to bat from the right side. Runners at first and second. Infield plays for two. The first pitch is just off the plate. One ball, no strikes. Orzy has done yeoman's work. That base is loaded. One out in the ninth. Got out of it. He has two on here in the 10th. Halpin at second base. And the pitch is taken low, and it's 2-0. I'm going to throw this out there. If there's a team in the league that would double steal in this situation, it's probably Cleveland.
1: Yeah.
0: And it's probably with Halpin and Ramirez.
1: Yep.
0: The 2-0. Wide for a ball, 3-0. Not now. Schneeman's on deck. You love the 3-0 green light. You green light the veteran Hoskins, or you staple the bat to your shoulder?
1: Not in this situation. This is a different spot.
0: Got to get that winning run to third. If they're going to give him to you, do it.
1: Yep.
0: Orzy shaking. And now Caratini's going to go out and talk to Orzy. He doesn't get all the way out there. He just gets in front of home plate. Orzy kind of fiddling with his pitch calm. And now we're back with Caratini behind the dish. Orzy always grabs that ball in that split grip as he dangles the right arm, now brings it into the glove. And here is the 3-0 pitch pending. It's on the way, and it misses in. It's a four-pitch walk. So the winning run is at third base as Orzy issues a free pass.
1: Here comes Derek Shelton with the glove again.
0: Yeah, I think we're going to go back to the five-man infield. Shelty has the glove. Austin Martin sees the bat signal in the sky. And the Twins will go five-man infield for the second time tonight. It worked last time. Schneeman will be the hitter. Halpin, speedster at third base. So a fly ball, even if it is directly at one of the two outfielders, probably scores the winning run. Schneeman bats left-handed. I would assume we'll see three fielders on the right side of the diamond. Buxton is in left center. Walner is in right center. Those of you who remember the Aaron Hicks era may remember a game like this. And Hicks was out there basically alone. And he made a running catch and threw a guy out at home plate for a double play to end the game. Not sure that's in the cards tonight. Twins would hope for a strikeout or a ground ball. All right, five-man infield. Halpin can fly. He's at third base. And the first pitch to Schneeman is popped up foul down the third baseline out of play. Looked like he cut his swing down a little bit there, just trying to bloop it to left.
1: Took the words out of my mouth. A little half swing. He was almost trying to do like a slug bunt in a way.
0: If there's anybody you want to be one of only two outfielders, it's probably Buck. And he's out in left field. Infield tight. The pitch swung on and line. Caught by Brooks Lee! A spectacular diving catch by Lee. And there are two outs here in the 10th. Austin Martin's going to go back to left field. And for the time being, Brooks Lee has saved this game.
1: A sprawling catch by Brooks Lee. Oh, my gosh.
0: Bazana into the batter's box. He runs into the batter's box. Remember, he got the pitch clock violation last time. He literally sprinted into the box. Infield back, and the first pitch in the air, left field. Austin Martin back in left, small glove and all. He makes the catch, and the inning is over. Twice the Twins have deployed the five-man infield. Twice it has worked. Let's play 11 in Cleveland. 1-1 on your home for Twins baseball.
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0: Alabama should be in the Rock and Roll Hall of Fame's final tap. Famously said, this one goes to 11, and our ball game, like their amps, going to 11 here tonight. Twice the Twins have used a five-man infield. Twice it has worked. And now here's Royce Lewis with Matt Wallner running at second base facing Peyton Paulette. Whole new outfield alignment for Cleveland as Royce can't check at a pitch and he swings through a breaking ball 0-1. Angel Martinez goes to left field. Schneeman slides to right field. Speedy Petey Halpin stays in center field after pinch running. Here's the pitch. And it's off the outside corner. It's 1-1. The Twins have one hit. The Guardians have two hits. They came back-to-back in the fourth. Twins was a leadoff homer by Buxton, who's on deck.
1: Guardians left 12 guys on base, half of them in the last two innings.
0: Without a hit. This ball popped up. Behind home plate, Fry, the new catcher, takes a look. That one's in the seats. Cleveland defensively, they have the same third baseman, shortstop, and second baseman, but everything else is different. The other five positions have all changed. The Twins still have Gray and Jeffers on their bench. We have seen some wild plays tonight. Come on, Royce. One ball and two strikes. Add to the crazy. And he takes a pitch off the outside corner. You can see Fry try to feather that one back in. And he couldn't get the plate. Buck is on deck. A little surprised Fry didn't challenge that one. It's close. You get an extra one in extra innings. Wallner at second, and the pitch. Swung on, dribble to the right side. Bazana charges it, scoops it up, throws to first. A hustling Lewis is out number one, but he gets the runner to third base without number one, and that is not a small thing. And now here's Buxton. This is an interesting spot because Buxton's the damage guy. They bring the infield in. You don't want to put another runner on, especially a guy who can run, but Buck's the one guy that in this lineup can hurt you. Infield is in. Runner at third, and Byron swings and fouls. And it's 0-1. Buck, of course, has just the one hit with a runner in scoring position all year. It was a big home run. And this would be a pretty nifty time for a second one.
1: Well, and I think in this situation, guy on third, one out, Buck, more swing and miss. Brooks Lee, if they put Buck on, he's probably going to steal. Who knows what happens, but Brooks Lee, probably a better contact guy.
0: Big swing and miss, and a fastball bearing in 0-2.
1: And so I think I'd rather face Byron Buxton with a guy on third and one out than Brooks Lee with a guy on third and one out.
0: Yeah, that's a good point. Byron can hurt you, but he can also swing and miss. He's struck out twice tonight.
1: And the guy behind Brooks Lee, Austin Martin, basically the same.
0: Walters at third, one out. Huge opportunity for the man who has the Twins' only hit tonight. We're in the 11th inning, and the pitch swung on and fouled away. That's off to our right. We saw Halpin's arm yesterday throwing a guy out at home plate. Martinez is in left. Schneeman is in right. Buck likes to pull the ball. There's the two-strike pitch. It's checked at it. He didn't go. And the count is 1-2. One out of the 11th inning. The Twins scored the first run of the ball game. Joe Ryan pitched brilliant one-run baseball, gave up just the two hits. And it's been catch as catch can ever since. The 1-2. Swung on and hit high in the air. Left field, Martinez never saw it. Now he does. Halpin's at the base of the wall. That ball is off the base of the wall. Walner's going to score. Buxton's into second. It's an RBI double for Byron Buxton. He has both Twins hits tonight. Once in the first, once in the 11th, and the Twins lead 2-1. That ball was in the air for a day and a half.
1: He hit that ball a mile in the air.
0: So Byron at second. That's a 22-foot high wall in left field. And the ball basically came down perpendicular to the ground, like scraped the wall. Martinez never even saw it in left field. So Buxton's at second. And here is Brooks Lee. He's got a big hole left side of the diamond. There's one out. Byron wandering away from the bag. Brooks made that diving catch to prolong the ball game, and he takes a breaking ball here for a strike. If Brooks doesn't make that sprawling catch on the liner in the previous half inning, off the bat of Schneeman, Guardians are celebrating in the clubhouse. Now the Twins lead. And the pitch is swung on. It is a high chopper. Bazzana backs up on it like a defensive back, grabs it in the grass, and just does get Lee at first base. Buxton racing down to third. But you rarely see an infielder backpedaling like a cornerback.
1: But that's this infield.
0: Yeah, that
1: and that's that area in front of home plate. You chop the ball off it, you get that massive hop. And Bazzana has one of two choices. Play that thing back and use your arm strength, or you got to run in and play a short hop.
0: Here's Austin Martin. Twins lead 2-1. Infield's back. And the pitch to Martin's a strike. Ramirez very deep at third. Martin came off the bench tonight. He lined out to right. He played infield. He played outfield in the same inning twice. As a ball delivered, it's 1-1. You love that. You're just giggling. Luis Garcia, by the way,
1: it's the twice. The five-man infield has to have a low success rate.
0: Breaking ball missed in 2-1.
1: Let alone the five-man infield twice.
0: The fact that, as you picked up on, he has to wear his second baseman's glove in the outfield, and then he gets the line drive.
1: Yeah.
0: That's what I want to talk to him about. Here's the 2-1. Swung on a miss. That pitch just disappears. That slider from the youngster, Peyton Paulette. If the Cleveland Guardians pick you up as a Rule 5 pitcher and think you can stay on their team all year, then there's something there.
1: Kids got good stuff.
0: Garcia's warming for the Twins. He would be trying to save it for Orzy. Twins lead 2-1, Bucks at third. Two outs, and the pitch. Swung on a miss, and Martin chased that slider, and the inning is done. Byron Buxton has both of the Twins' hits tonight. They lead 2-1. We'll see if they can cement a win in the home 11th next on the home for Twins baseball.
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0: Well, welcome back to Cleveland. The Twins are warming up with only four infielders. Travis Bazzana is going to be the runner at second base. So a very fast runner is the tying run at second. It's the bottom third of the order, Martinez, Fry, and Roque. And it's Luis Garcia who is on to try to save this game. The 39-year-old Garcia takes over for Orzy. Big night for Eric Orzy.
1: He pitched great. Came into a tough situation after Fundy couldn't throw strikes. Managed to get out of that one. Got himself into another bases-loaded situation. I got to imagine that Eric Orzy has pitched with a five-man infield twice in his career. I mean, it was in back-to-back innings. But he snuck his way out of it. And now, as we were talking about last half inning, where the Guardians were at with their lineup, not bunting, not moving a runner over, bottom of the lineup here, and I would imagine they're going to play for the tie first.
0: They've got speed at second. Infield is in. The switch hitting Martinez against Garcia. Luis delivers, and the first pitch popped up. Back of short. It's going to be the left fielder Martin underneath. It does a little Harrison Bader backpedal, and he makes the catch, and that's a huge out number one.
1: And they are not playing for the tie.
0: Garcia saved two games last year with the Angels. He saved 17 as part of a 14-year career. The Twins have six saves from five different players this year, and if Garcia can lock this one up, this would be the seventh save for a sixth different player. David Fry was intentionally walked in the ninth, and he bats now against Garcia. Again, Bazzana blazing speed at second base. And the first pitch nearly hits him, and it's one ball and no strikes. The Twins can hold on to this one and win the game with just two hits. One in the first, one in the 11th, and two five-man infields. It'll go in the books is one to remember. Here's the pitch. It's a good pitch for a strike, and the count is 1-1. When you have as many five-man infield outs as you do hits and you still win the game, I don't know if that's ever happened. Look that one up. What do you do with that one on Savant Petriello? The runner goes, and the 1-1 is wide, and Bazzana stole third. Yikes! We talked about the fact that nobody steals third as often or as well as the Guardians. We thought about a double steal in the last half inning. But how about Bazzana just taking it himself? They totally ignored him at second base.
1: Yeah, Garcia just lost track of that runner.
0: And that little thing, you just can't have it. As now Caratini's going to run out before a pitch clock violation. Did he do it or no?
1: I don't think he did. I think I just saw Paul Clemens point. He might have been saying that Mount Caratini visit. Got timeout. Yeah.
0: Caratini saw the pitch clock down, and he sprinted. We have seen on this road trip a pitcher with a runner at third base come set and then sprint down the mound at the runner. And now we've seen a catcher sprint out from behind home plate like he was launched out of a cannon. Like Super Dave Osborne coming out from behind the plate to avoid what would have been ball three. Two balls and a strike. The tying run is at third base. The infield forced in. Only four of them, but the infield forced in. Fry back in the box. Garcia delivers. Swung on. Popped up. Foul territory. Clemens racing near the room. Dugout. It's going to be over the dugout and into the seats. And the count is 2-2. Twins dugout, or pardon me, bullpen has not been great with the strikeout this year, but if you ever needed one, boy, this is the time. Garcia has four punch outs and four walks on the year. Royce close to the bag to keep Bazana close. Everyone else tight on the grass. Here's the 2-2. And it's down and away, ball three. And if you walk from, a double play ends it, but you've got the burner at third. And just strike him out. Keep it simple. Payoff pitch. Swung on and fouled down into the Guardians dugout. Hedges swipes at it with his hat, but can't get it. Stays 3-2. Two runs, two hits, no errors for the Twins. One run, two hits, an error for Cleveland. Twins have left six. Cleveland's left six in the last two innings. Haven't had a hit since the fourth. Infield in. The string is out. The pitch delivered. Ground ball. Foul. Towards third base. Game started 2 hours and 6 minutes late. Turned into a beautiful night. It's turned into a really goofy night of baseball. And now the umpiring crew is gathering out near the mound. And I'm not sure why. Caratini's out with his hands on his hips. Brooks Lee kind of threw his arms up. He looked upset as Paul Clemens summoned the umpires. This is where you need them to communicate with everybody in the building. And he's coming over now to Derek Shelton. And I'm not sure what he's telling him. Is he saying no mound visits? Is he saying Clemens brings Quinn Wolcott over as well? Again, open your mic. He's headed over to Stephen Vogt. Doesn't get all the way to Voter. He just hand signals and says okay. Any idea?
1: No clue.
0: Well, here we go again. Three balls, two strikes. One out. Tying run at third. Bottom of the 11th. The pitch. Swung on and hit high in the air. Shallow left. Martin slips. Now he's steaming towards it. It's a shallow pop. He makes the catch. And Bazana can't advance. And there are two outs. And the Twins are one out away from sniping a one-run win here in Cleveland. Not out of the woods yet. Rocchio's the hitter. And when Austin Martin set up for that fly ball, he slipped. He literally went to a knee. And you're thinking, of course you did. It's Cleveland. It's the 11th inning. Yeah. Why wouldn't your sure-footed left fielder slip? But he got up and he sped underneath that pop-up for a huge out number two. Come on, Luis Garcia. Pitch. Swung on a missed. Rocchio swings through and the count is 0-1. So much at play here. We're talking about a wild pitch. You're talking about a balk. Obviously, you're talking about a base hit. Remember, you got Halpin on deck instead of Kwan. So if you do lose Rocchio, that's at least a bit of a saving grace. Infield is back. There's a hole on the left side where the shortstop generally stands. The 0-1. It's taken low. One ball, one strike. What remains of this crowd trying to start a Rocchio chant.
1: I got to give these Cleveland fans credit. They've hung around for this thing.
0: They waited 2 hours, they got their bobbleheads, and they stuck it out. 1-1. Swung on, fouled away. And the Guardians are down to their final strike. And the Twins snap a three-game losing streak. And they exercise some demons at Progressive Field. They're one pitch away. Bazana at third. Here it comes. Swung on right to the mound, gets through. Diving effort by Lee, picks it up, throws to first. Picked up by Clemens, and the ball game is over. Brooks Lee should be mic'd up right now because he might be using some words that Apple TV couldn't put over the air. What a play by Brooks Lee, diving to his left to make a one-hop throw to get the speedy Rocchio and end this game. The Twins win it in 11 by the final of 2-1. And Luis Garcia becomes the sixth different Twin to earn a save this year. 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This one's going to take a little time to digest. Mark Janowski with a preview of what's to come in the postgame download as we await a postgame interview. Gino.
15: Oh, lifetime supply of Pepto-Bismol needed for this one after this one, guys. By the way, that final play, phenomenal by Brooks Lee, brings us all the way back 5 hours ago to our pregame lineup card in our segment four, where we talked about the off-season conditioning and workout program that Brooks Lee went through to become more athletic, more agile, get a little quicker step. And Ramon Borrego talked in that segment about how solid Brooks was glove side. And he gives him a 9 on the scale of 0 to 10 overall. But he said going to his left, going to the glove side, he is very, very solid. And he showed it there on that pick of that grounder up the middle off the bat of Brian Rocchio. The gun across to Cody Clemens, who makes a nice pick. And the Twins get the win, 2-1 the final, on a day where they only had 2 hits, both of them from Byron Buxton. And how improbable was this win for the Minnesota Twins? Well, according to Savant, in the bottom of the ninth and the bottom of the 10th innings, when Cleveland had the bases loaded, Savant gave them 94% win probabilities. So Cleveland had a 94% win percent probability in the bottom of the ninth and the bottom of the 10th. Derek Shelton doing everything under the sun to try to get the team through it, bringing in Austin Martin, going with a 5-man infield. They get through both those two situations to force the game to go to the 11th inning. Buck comes through with an RBI double in the top of the 11th to plate Matt Wallner. And then Luis Garcia, if you had that on a bingo card, congratulations, ladies and gentlemen, as he closes this one out. He closes this one out for Eric Orsi, who was phenomenal out of the bullpen today for the Minnesota Twins in some of those clutch situations in the 9th and 10th innings. He picks up the victory in a game that started 2 hours and 6 minutes late because of rain and weather, then featured an absolutely phenomenal pitcher's duel between Joe Ryan and Tanner Bibee. Those two locked horns, each of them going 6 innings and being as stingy as possible. Bibee, Perk and I talked about in the pregame show what maybe was ailing him this year, where he was able to tap into the success that he had in his last 2 seasons, because he was really solid. But the Twins able to scratch the run across in the 11th and win this one 2-1. They even the series up. Let's get back out to Progressive Field. I believe we got a post-game interview, and I'm exhausted.
0: All right, we have a post-game interview, and if I throw it down there, I'm pretty sure he'll catch it, because he made 2 phenomenal plays to preserve this 2-1 win. Brooks Lee, kind enough to join us. Brooks, I said when you made that last play, I'm glad you weren't mic'd up tonight, because that might not have been suitable for the office.
16: Yeah, whatever. You know, I made the play. I'm excited. I'm a competitor, and I'm glad we got it done.
0: It was amazing. I want to back up, though. The diving catch, the 5-man infield, not once but twice. What's going through your mind? Is that something you guys work on situationally maybe in spring?
16: Yeah, I mean, Amar, to his credit, since he was off earlier today, he took ground balls to second base. He does that every single day he's not playing in the outfield. So I think, yeah, that's credit to him. He was probably very confident in that moment. Yeah, we work on it. We work on everything under the sun. So, yeah, it was a weird one, but we got it done.
0: It was a beautiful ball game, Brooks, and you were right in the middle of it. We had a question. Does Amart, he has to then use his infielder's glove when he goes to the outfield, right?
16: Yeah, for one more batter, he's got to use it.
0: Yeah, and he ended up catching a line drive. Walk me through the last play, because it looked like it might have skipped off the mound.
16: Yeah, I just felt like I knew it was going to hit to me. I just felt like we kept calling sinkers away. I think Rocchio was trying to do his 2-strike approach and just fight stuff off and try to be a little bit late. So I felt like it would probably be towards the big part of the field. Yeah, skipped off the mound, had to do a little slide and throw. And, you know, that's my bro out there at first base picking me up. So, yeah, great plays all around.
1: Well, it was an incredible scoop by Cody as well. But just a do-or-die play for you. I mean, I've been around this game a long time. I've never seen a game the way that this one played out in the last few innings. It seemed like everything they were doing, the situations that they were on the offensive side, it was slanted in their favor, but some way, somehow you guys pull off. Have you ever participated in a game like this? Because I'm still like at a loss for words of what just happened over the last like hour.
16: Yeah, I mean, every game is completely unique. This one was a little bit too special. yeah, it was you know, pretty off par, but you know, I feel like that's kind of what happens when we come to Cleveland. It's 2 teams that are going to battle it out. Got good pitching. You know, you got to fight to score runs, and you have to play good defense. And you know, it showed at the end of the game, and you know, luckily we were good enough to get out of there.
0: Brooks, you guys played beautiful baseball today. I know it was a little unorthodox, but it was beautiful baseball. Before we let you in there, Byron Buxton, does he have the Superman cape under the jersey? Like, what can you say about him?
16: Oh, my God, yeah. I mean, it's just nonstop. Just, you know, I was on deck today to watch him, and I just felt like, you know, every time he's up, he's going to impact the ball. Sure enough, he did it twice, just inches away from another homer, which is already insane. So, yeah, just, you know, coming out from a rain delay, and then, boom, first at-bat homer. You know, he just sets the tone for all of us, and that's why he's so good in that leadoff spot.
0: Brooks, we love watching you play. It was fantastic to watch you finish it the way you did. Sleep fast, and we'll see you again tomorrow and win a series.
16: All right, let's go. See ya,
0: Brooks. That's Brooks Lee. We love talking to Brooks. He's one of our favorites, and he made two hellacious plays late in this ball game defensively to help preserve a 2-1 win.
1: Insanity.
0: Yeah, let's get to the totals here. First, for every double play the Twins turn this season, Innovative donates $100 to Fight Like a Ninja at the end of the year. That's for every double play the Twins turn in 2026, courtesy of Innovative. No double plays here tonight. This ball game went 11 innings, only had 4 hits. 2 runs on 2 hits for the Twins. Byron had both of them. His 13th home run and then a double in the 11th. No errors, 6 left. That no errors really should be in bold print, because that's a big part of the reason they win this ballgame. 1 run on 2 hits for the Guardians, back-to-back hits in the 4th. 1 error, 13 runners left on base. Eric Orsi pitched his tail off today. He came in a big spot. He pitched with a 5-man infield behind him twice. Eric Orsi gets the win, his first as a Twin. He's 1-1. And Luis Garcia picks up his first save of the year, his 18th of his career. 6 different Twins now have saves this season. The loss to the Rule 5er Peyton Paulette, he is 1-2. The Twins improved to 17-23. Cleveland falls to 21-20 on the year. 3 hours and 27 minutes to play it. Factor in the 2-hour, 6-minute rain delay, and we've been here over 5.5 hours. 28,230 paid to watch it. I'd say they got their money's worth in downtown Cleveland tonight. Again, the final is 2-1. And before we tell you about tomorrow, Derek Shelton and his staff tonight, they used every single advantage they could come up with. They tried everything. They pushed every button. They pulled every lever. And it was an outstanding team victory, not just the players, but the staff in that dugout tonight as well. Tomorrow, Twins try to do it again. We don't know who's going to pitch. Hopefully, we'll find out before Gino's off the air. We know Gavin Williams is a tough customer. He'll pitch for Cleveland. There's going to be a series on the line. First pitch is at 12:40 Central time. So we're on the air at 11:30 Central with Inside Twins, Corey Probus and Derek Shelton. I think they might have a thing or two to talk about. At noon, it's our pregame lineup card, and then 12:40 is our first pitch. It was an exhausting and glorious night for Twins baseball here in Cleveland. They win at 2-1 in 11. Postgame downloads next on your home for Twins baseball.

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1: And they exercise some demons at Progressive Field. They're one pitch away. Bajan at third. Here it comes. Swung on right to the mound. Gets through. Diving effort by Lee. Picks it up. Throws to first. Picked up by Clemens, and the ball game is over. Brooks Lee should be mic'd up right now because he might be using some words that Apple TV couldn't put over the air. What a play by Brooks Lee, diving to his left to make a one-hop throw to get the speedy Rocchio and end this game.
2: A phenomenal play by Brooks Lee up the middle to preserve a Minnesota Twins victory in what can only be described as a complete wild one at Progressive Field tonight in Cleveland. That has been a house of horrors for the Twins over the years, going back to 2022. 14 of the Twins' 22 losses there have been decided by one run. They turn the tables on the Guardians today. They get the 2-1 victory in 11 innings. The Twins' last two victories here at Progressive Field, they have won by one run. Welcome, everyone, to the Affinity Plus Federal Credit Union postgame download. Mark Janowski in our network studios. Let's bring Glenn Perkins back into this one from Progressive. And Glenn, just another ho-hum day at the office for all of us when you factor in the rain delay and then what unfolded in the 11 innings between these two teams. I like the fact you guys had Brooks Lee as the post-game guest. We talked about it in our pregame show with the work that he did in the offseason to become a little more agile, more athletic. Boy, that was on display on that final play.
3: The final play and then the play earlier, what was it, the inning before that, yeah. Lino to him as well in the 10th, that he just had to, he got his feet set, and then it, before he knew it, that ball was coming right at him, and he sprawled out, caught that one too. But what an incredible win. It's going to take me until tomorrow to process everything that
2: tomorrow?
3: Happened. I guess
2: know, I'm going to need days.
3: Yeah, well, I got 4 minutes, and I still haven't, until tomorrow here in Cleveland, I still haven't processed what happened. That was crazy, the whole thing. And the bullpen coming in, and Joe Ryan goes six good innings in the bullpen. They might have walked six guys, but they didn't give up a hit.
2: Yeah, well, some of those were also intentionally free passes also as they were trying to place, you know, the strategy of what Derek Shelton was trying to do. A much maligned bullpen, and the guys came through, Eric Orsi and then Luis Garcia closing this one out. I want to ask you your mindset as a pitcher, though, when all of a sudden you see your manager pulling some of those strings, and you turn around, and all of a sudden you've got that fifth infielder. Like, what goes through your mind in terms of, okay, I've got this other guy over here, so maybe I'm okay if I miss a pitch here or there, or are you still just locked in on saying I have to execute exactly what I want to do?
3: Never been in that situation, but I would imagine you're just trying to make a pitch, and that's all you can really do. It's just you and the batter, and hoping that you get weak contact, you get a swing and miss, whatever you're trying to do. If I'm not on the mound in that situation, I'm going to be honest with you. I would be in the same frame of mind as we were up here in the booth thinking, this is insane. This is crazy. How is this going to work? I don't know. I mean, it's just, it was wild. The five-man infield thing, I feel like managers do that, and then the next guy's going to dink a ball into the outfield somewhere anyways. But the fact that that worked
2: twice.
3: twice. I know. The whole thing was crazy. And 11 innings, it was four hits total in the game. We've been here all day. It's just wild. This game was wild.
2: You know what? As I say, you never know what's going to happen at the ballpark, and now we're 2-for-2 the last 2 days trying to recap things. My last point, because it's been a long one, and I want to let you go. I'd be remiss if we didn't talk about what we saw from Joe Ryan. Of course, so much uncertainty over what happened to him in his last start when he left after just two batters Sunday against Toronto. Tests proved to be okay. He had a bullpen session, so it appeared that he was going to be okay to go. He did go today, and he looked really sharp.
3: He did, and I thought at different points he had all of his pitches working. I don't know if he had them all working at the same time, so he kept having to kind of duck and dodge and dive around and find what was working for him. But I thought we saw a really good sinker from him tonight. He kept front hip in the lefties, and it was locking them up. He made the pitches when he needed to, and I tell you what, he's a gamer more than anything else. He came out of that last start. There's got to be things going through his mind. It's got to be there for him, but then he goes out and he throws a season-high pitches. And so he knows what he means to this team right now. With everybody going down around him with Taj, he knew he had to go deep as he could into the game tonight with Taj not being here around tomorrow. And he's the guy in the rotation now, and he's got to take the ball and go out there and give it everything he's got every 5 days. And I tell you what, he sacked up tonight and pitched a heck of a ball game.
2: Yeah, well, you know what? The way he got out of that fourth inning tonight was absolutely brilliant. All right, Perk, get out of there. We've got to be back at it early tomorrow morning.
3: Talk to you soon, Gino.
2: All right, thanks. Glenn Perkins joining me there. Our post-game palaver has the Twins defeat the Guardians 2-1 in 11 innings. I'll tell you what more we have coming out your way here on this edition of the Affinity Plus Federal Credit Union post-game download. But first, 10 seconds so you can tell us who you are by station's identifications here on your home for Twins baseball.

Well, when we come back, we're going to try to navigate the highlights from this wild one, that's for sure. We're still working on the bases right now, trying to fine-tune them and put them in order. We'll have those for you later on. And, of course, our out-of-town scoreboard. This series versus Cleveland brought to you by Madden's on Gull Lake, Minnesota's classic resort. Let's go to a break. When we come back, the highlights right here on your home for Twins Baseball.

Well, rain and weather delayed the start of this one by 2 hours and 6 minutes at Progressive Field. Then what unfolded was a pitcher's duel between Joe Ryan and Tanner Bibee. And in the end, some heroics from a lot of guys out of the Twins bullpen and Byron Buxton enables the Twins to take a 2-1 victory in 11 innings to snap their 3-game losing skid and put them in position to take this series from the first place Cleveland Guardians. Let's get to our Sheboygan Sausage Company Twins highlights. After that long rain delay, Byron Buxton gave the Twins a quick jolt.

0: one splitter up out of the dirt and singled to center field. Ramirez promptly swiped second base, his 15th stolen base of the year. Kyle Manzarda, who was being honored at Progressive Field today on Star Wars Day as they gave away a bobblehead Kyle Manzarda, he cashed in with an RBI single, and the game was tied at one. Now, the next two guys reached via a walk and a hit by pitch. Joe was in trouble, bases loaded with one down, but he locked in. He got Angel Martinez looking, and then Austin Hedges swinging to leave the bases juiced. Royce Lewis drew a two-out walk in the fifth, but he was picked off with Buxton at the plate. Those are those little costly errors that seem to really come back and bite the Twins. Thankfully, that was not the case here tonight. Ryan left the leadoff walk stranded at second in the home half of the fifth inning. Great chance in the sixth for the Twins as Brooks Lee hit a high pop-up in front of the mound. Bybee and catcher Austin Hedges collide the ball in and out of Hedges' glove. It would went for a two-base error on the pitcher on Bybee, so Brooks Lee standing in scoring position with one down, but Bybee was able to get Trevor Larnach and Josh Bell swinging. Bybee done after six. Hunter Gaddis retired the Twins in order. Joe Ryan also done after six fine innings in this one. Andrew Morris issued a one-out walk to Hedges with two down. Taylor Rogers came on and got Stephen Kwan on a fly to center. Colin Holderman, a pair of strikeouts at a 1-2-3 eighth. Rogers and Yoendris Gomez combined to set the side down in order in the home half of that frame. Lefty Eric Sabrowski fan two as the Twins went 1-2-3 in the top of the ninth, and then things really started to take off and get wild from here. A wild bottom of the ninth inning. Cody Funderburk on. He walked the first two guys, both left-handed hitters. That has been a problem for Cody Funderburk this year. After a sack bunt advanced the runners in the scoring position, Derek Shelton brought Eric Orsi in out of the bullpen. Orsi intentionally walked the pinch hitter David Fry to load the bases. Then Derek Shelton summoned Austin Martin in from left field to give the Twins a five-man infield. Martin in the game at this point because he pinch hit for Trevor Larnach in the top half of that inning. Orsi got Brian Rocchio on a fielder's choice 4-2 to force out a runner at the plate. And then Stephen Kwan.
1: Two balls and a strike. Here's the pitch. Swung on and pulled towards first. Clemens has it. Guess what? The 6-3 unassisted put out of the night for Cody Clemens will get the Twins to the 10th inning.
0: Yes, it did, and we're going to have more on Cody Clemens' day at first base with the glove later on when we circle the bases. In that 10th inning, it was Peyton Paulette on for Cleveland. James Outman, the pinch runner for Josh Bell as the automatic runner at second base. Luke Keyshaw drew a walk, so it's like, okay, here we go, two on, no outs. Instead, Clemens struck out looking, Caratini flied to center, and Wallner was rung up. Runners did not move. Guardians, the bases loaded with one out in the bottom of the 10th. Again, Austin Martin comes in for a five-man infield. Eric Orsi, the pitch to Daniel Schneeman.
1: Infield tight, the pitch swung on and line. Caught by Brooks Lee! A spectacular diving catch by Lee! And there are two outs here in the 10th. Austin Martin's going to go back to left field. And for the time being, Brooks Lee has saved this game.
0: Yeah, little did we know that he was going to have to do it again. It was a great catch. He just sprung up, glove side again, went up, snagged it, and it was able to help the Twins because then Bazzana flied out to left. And on to the 11th, we went. Matt Wallner was the automatic runner at second base. He went to third as Royce Lewis grounded out to second base, and then Byron Buxton delivered. Byron Buxton delivered with a hit off of the pitcher that was on the mound at that point in time for the Guardians and was able to bring in.
1: The 1-2 swung on and hit high in the air. Left field, Martinez never saw it. Now he does. Halpin's at the base of the wall. That ball is off the base of the wall. Wallner's going to score. Buxton's into second. It's an RBI double for Byron Buxton. He has both Twins hits tonight. Once in the first, once in the 11th, and the Twins lead 2-1.
0: Yeah, as you can see, we're still trying to get ourselves organized here after the wild finish to that one. But that was Byron Buxton with the second knock for him and for the team in this one. Unfortunately, the Twins left him at third base. You hope that that was not going to come back to bite the Twins. In the bottom half of that frame, Luis Garcia on. The automatic runner was Bozzano with one out. He swiped third base, so he's 90 feet away with just one down. But Garcia did a good job to get a shallow pop out to left field, and then

0: That phenomenal play, Brian Rocchio's sharp grounder up the middle. Brooks Lee, the diving stop behind the bag, skits up, strong throw across the diamond. Great pick by Cody Clemens at first base for the final out to preserve the Twins' 2-1 victory. For the Twins, two runs on two hits. No errors in this one for the Twins tonight as they were able to snap what was a three-game losing skid. They were 1-for-9 with runners in scoring position, six men left on base. The Twins now 17-23 on the year. Cleveland falls to 21-20, one run on two hits, one error. They were 1-for-15 with runners in scoring position, and a majority of that happened in the 9th, 10th, and 11th inning as they strand 13. Orzy takes the win. He's 1-1. Paulette the loss. He's 1-2. Garcia, his first save for the Twins. The starting pitchers in this one both went six innings, both allowed one run. Joe Ryan, though, allowed two hits compared to just one from Tanner Bibee. Bibee fanned 9. Joe Ryan fanned 5. Joe walked 3. Bibee, 2 bases on balls, but those two guys locked horns and were really good for six innings in this one. 28,230 at Progressive Field. The game took 3 hours and 27 minutes. That was after and on top of a 2-hour and 6-minute rain delay that delayed the start. Twins highlights brought to you by Sheboygan Sausage Company, America's tradition since 1933. Strong consideration given to Brooks Lee for the day that he had in the field with his gloves, specifically the two plays and extra innings that kept the Twins in this one. But we had to go with the guy who contributed mighty at the plate and got the Twins their only runs tonight in Byron Buxton.
1: And the pitch to Byron swung on and hit high in the air to deep left field. Kwan is back. Kwan is looking up, and that ball is gone for a home run.
0: Yeah, Byron Buxton, that is his 22nd leadoff homer of his career. That is 6 shy of Brian Dozier for the most in Twins history. And by the way, the 22, that ties Byron with Yandy Diaz and Grady Sizemore for 44th on the all-time list. He is our Treasure Island Diamond Player of the Game. 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
3: Hello, this is Pablo Lopez, number 49 for the Minnesota Twins. What's your favorite thing about Minnesota and or the Twin Cities? I like that there's a lot of green everywhere. There's a lot of green. Green's my favorite color. I love nature. There's a lot of water. I grew up going to the beach a lot, and obviously we have lakes, but still the water, it's peaceful, it's quiet. I really love it. What is the most used app in your phone? Definitely Spotify, because I'm always the DJ at the place where I train in the off-season. And it's not easy being the everyday DJ. What is your go-to cheat meal? I like frozen yogurt, and I like Shake Shack burgers. Who did you model your game after when you were growing up? It's a good mix of Johan Santana, the way he pitched, his approach, his demeanor, his mentality, combined with Felix Hernandez, who we are both right-handed pitchers, so it was easier to model my pitching after, but it's a good mix of both. Goodbye, this has been Pablo Lopez, number 49 for the Minnesota Twins.
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0: 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A big game for a big guy down in Fort Myers, Quinton Young. He is a strapping young lad. He had a couple of RBI knocks today for Fort Myers. Fort Myers had a 6-run bottom of the eighth, and they went on to defeat Tampa 11-8. Cedar Rapids doubles up on Quad Cities, 6-3 the final there. Danny DeAndrade with a 3-run homer for the Colonels. Wichita, they fell at Amarillo by a final of 9-7, but Billy Amick reached on an error to drive in a run early in that one. The Saints, they're in Las Vegas. Right now, they are thumping Las Vegas again. The score, 12-3, this one in the sixth inning. Aaron Sabato with another home run. He's been on a tear here in the last week or so for the Saints. 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Spotlight a couple of games quickly before we get into any highlights. The Cubs, they were going for their first 11-game win streak since 2016. They've already got a pair of 10-game win streaks under their belts this season, but they were blanked down in Texas. The Rangers stopped the Cubs' win streak at 10 by shutting them out 6-0, the final. The White Sox defeat the Mariners 6-1 in the Windy City. And then the other game that involves teams from the American League Central is going to be the Kansas City Royals hosting the Detroit Tigers.
11: Next pitch. Ground ball past first and up the right field line. Garcia scores. Now the ball gets away from Carpenter in the right field corner. And Witt may not stop at third. Here he comes. Here comes the relay. Safe!
0: Yeah, Bobby Witt did not stop at third. It was a 2-run inside the park home run at Kauffman Stadium there to make it 2-0. The Royals went on to defeat the Tigers by a score of 5-1. And the other game we're spotlighting down in Miami, one back and forth between the Fish and the Nationals.
12: 2-1 to Jacob. He lifts that one high in the air, out to right and deep. Wood is back, and it's gone! Just what the doctor ordered. Mr. Marcy drives in both of them. He's got a 3-run homer, and the Fish out in front. It's 7-4 in the bottom of the eighth.
0: Yeah, Miami held on to defeat Washington 8-6, and of course the Marlins coming to town here next week when the Twins return and open up a long homestand at Target Field. That's the out-of-town scoreboard. When we come back, we're going to dive into the clubhouse. We're going to hear from Joe Ryan. We're going to hear from Derek Shelton. We're going to hear from Eric Orsi right here in your home for Twins baseball.
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0: Twins somehow reel in their second one-run win of the season and their first win in extras as they down the Guardians 2-1. Let's dive into the clubhouse. Our ears on the clubhouse, brought to you by Minnesota Corn. Now, once this game went to the last third, tied at one, and the Guardians started loading up bases and started having a lot of chances, I'm sure myself, a lot of you out there, had that sinking feeling of, uh-oh, here we go again, especially at Progressive Field because of what has happened to the Twins there over the last couple of years. Well, you're not alone. Even though he was removed from the game after six stellar innings, starter tonight, Joe Ryan, sitting in the dugout, he was watching that all unfold, and he can relate to exactly what you and I, we were all thinking.
22: Dude, I was thinking the same thing. I was watching this, I was like, all right, this is interesting. Guardians, one-run game, here we go. And, I mean, just the energy tonight, I thought it was just... I knew we were gonna get the job done after a couple of those good plays. I mean, Brooksley was outstanding there defensively and just making some stellar plays, obviously the last play of the game, but some really big catches, and just the range was great, and really high defensive IQ out there, and it was just really fun to watch.
0: Yeah, so you see, folks, take a little breath. Even guys like Joe Ryan can say, yeah, we've seen this story before, so we're a little bit on edge, especially in tight situations in Cleveland. I'm really glad he talked about Brooks Lee's big plays that he made in that soundbite, because Brooks had the great catch to rob Daniel Schneeman and keep the game tied in the 10th, and then the final play on the grounder up the middle from Brian Rocchio to preserve the 2-1 victory. Those are the types of things where you feel this year they go against the Twins. And so for one night, we get a chance to enjoy that it's a Twin doing that to another team. Manager Derek Shelton puts those plays in perspective.
23: Two great plays. I mean, the line drive back up through the middle of the anticipation and the play at the end of the game. I mean, not only is it a great play and Cody makes a great play on the other side of it, but at that time of the game with that kind of runner to be able to do it, he just continues to get better. There's been some challenges that have thrown out to him. I think Ramon Borrego's done a really good job with his work, and I think we're seeing it on both sides of the ball. He just continues to become a complete player.
0: Yeah, I know. One of those great plays that Brooks Lee made came when Austin Martin moved from left field into the infield as the Twins deployed a five-man infield. They did that various times through the last couple innings today as Derek Shelton was pulling a whole lot of different strings to try to get the team to the finish line. Here's the manager talking about the fact that they have actually been thinking about this for a while.
23: During spring training, we practiced it a lot just with, you know, having it, we're fortunate having Amart on the field because of the fact that natural position as a draftee was shortstop, and he takes ground balls at second base, you know, 3-4 times a week. And, you know, we had talked about the opportunities to do it, and today they kind of arose.
0: Yeah, now Austin Martin was not in the starting lineup today. In fact, he pinch hit for Trevor Larnach in the top of the ninth inning. So he didn't enter the game until the ninth inning, but then he was there in the bottom of the ninth, bottom of the tenth, bottom of the 11th for that flexibility and the defensive maneuvering around that Derek Shelton deployed, including a five-man infield. The funny thing, though, he had to go running back out to the left field with two outs in the tenth inning, and he was still wearing the shorter, smaller infielder's glove. So thank God that did not come back to hurt Austin or the Twins. Going way back to this one with the starting pitcher, Joe Ryan. Again, his last start on Sunday against Toronto, he left after just two batters because of soreness in the elbow, right? Tests showed nothing. He had a bullpen on Wednesday, deemed he was okay to go. He gets the start. It was important for him to be able to go and go deep because earlier today, Taj Bradley landed on the 15-day injured list due to inflammation in his right pec. And so tomorrow, who knows what we're looking at, but it's probably going to be a lot of different guys. So Joe needed to try to go deep in this one. He went six, and they were six really solid innings, according to the manager.
23: I mean, it's a Joe Ryan that we saw earlier in the year. He did not look like, you know, seven-pitch outing or, you know, coming off with feeling something affected him. He was really good. I mean, you know, and I think the thing that was the most impressive is, like you said, Dan, is the velo maintained. I mean, it was 94, 95 in the last inning, and he had to grind through some innings because this team's the Guardians team is really good and they make you work. But he did a really nice job.
0: Yeah, how about that bottom of the fourth inning? The Guardians had tied it up. They had the bases loaded with one out, and Joe gets Angel Martinez and Austin Hedges, strikes them out to keep the game tied at one. Twins use six different guys out of their bullpen today. One of them, Eric Orsi, he ends up picking up the win. He talks about how hopefully this could be a turning point for the much maligned Twins bullpen.
1: Yeah, hopefully energizes us a little bit. This is a great win. It was a fun game to be a part of, and there's a lot of juices flowing in the dugout in the bullpen, so you never know, something like this could spark something special, and we're going to keep fighting every day.
0: Yeah, he went 1 2/3. He did walk three, but again, there were a couple intentional walks thrown into that. Congratulations to Eric Orsi getting the win. Luis Garcia the save. Thanks to all those individuals for their reaction. Ears on the Clubhouse, brought to you by Minnesota Corn, continuously working to promote sustainable practices, develop new uses, and maintain thriving rural economies for Minnesota's 24,000 corn farmers. One last break. When we come back, our trip around the bases here on your home for Twins baseball.

0: Wild, long, entertaining, draining night at Progressive Field. One that started with a 2-hour, 6-minute rain delay, then featured an 11-inning game. But the Twins victorious 2-1. It's their first win in extra innings this year. Their second win in a one-run affair. They're now 2-4 in those games. They snapped their 3-game losing skid, and they have a chance to take the series from the first-place Guardians coming up tomorrow afternoon. Let's circle the bases, brought to you by your local Toyota dealers. At first base, a busy night for the Twins first baseman today in Cody Clemens as he recorded 6 unassisted putouts. Now the 6-3-Us tied the team record set by Craig Cusick back on October 2nd, 1974 versus Texas in a game the Twins lost 2-1. At second base, Jose Ramirez went down to a knee and picked a pitch from Joe Ryan off the dirt and singled to center in the bottom of the fourth. Not only did it lead to the Guardians' run, it extended Ramirez's hitting streak against the Twins to 13 straight games, the longest for a Cleveland player versus Minnesota since Travis Hafner's 15-game run from September 11th of 2010 through July 27th, 2012. At third base, Byron Buxton's leadoff homer tonight. That gives him 13 now through the Twins' first 40 games this season, and that is tied for the most by a player at the quarter pole of a season for the Twins. The others, Nelson Cruz in 2020, Harmon Killebrew back in 64, Kirby Puckett in 86, and Eddie Rosario in 2019. All of them, 13 homers through the Twins' first 40 games of a campaign. And more Buxton here at home as he had the team's lone 2 hits tonight in the win. Prior to this evening, there had been 7 times in team history where the Twins only had 2 hits in a game and they both came from the same player. All 7 times the Twins had lost. And the last occurrence came on September 1st, 2021 when Brent Rooker had the 2 hits against the Cubs, as Chicago won that one 3-0. That is our Toyota trip around the bases. Toyota, let's go places. Now remember, Taj Bradley was supposed to go tomorrow in the season or the series finale, but he has been placed on the 15-day injured list due to inflammation in the right pec. Another blow for the Twins rotation. It's being reported Andrew Morris is going to get the start tomorrow. Now Andrew Morris pitched 2/3 of an inning tonight, only threw 11 pitches. So I would guess they're looking at him to go to 2-3 innings frame tomorrow and then piece it together. Possibly the recently recalled Travis Adams, who was called up to take Taj's spot on the roster, looking to piggyback with Andrew Morris and probably try to get multiple innings out of him. Gavin Williams goes for Cleveland. He's 5-2, has a 3.28 ERA coming off a loss Tuesday in Kansas City when he served up a pair of homers and 5 runs in 6 innings to the Royals. This is going to be his 8th start against the Twins. He's 3-2 in his career against Minnesota. Our broadcast day begins in actually less than 12 hours from now when Derek Shelton joins Corey Provis for Inside Twins at 11:30 on Sunday morning, pregame at noon, and then the third and final game of this series. That wraps up the Affinity Plus Federal Credit Union postgame download and a very long, exhaustive, yet fun evening at the ballpark. For Brock Aker, Lucas Kirshner, John Vitas, I'm Mark Janowski. 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
2: Hit through the right side, RBI base hit Ryan Jeffers. Twins take the lead 2-1.
3: They had a pitch lined to the left center field. That's going to tie it up. As Bell around first base, ground ball weakly hit should be 2. Kieschel to Lee back to first in time for the tailor-made double play. Nicely turned.
2: Byron smashes this ball deep into the left field corner. That one's back towards the fence, and it's off the base of the wall. Byron looping around first, looping towards second. He slides in with a crisp leadoff double.
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11: Here's your KDLM weatherology forecast. A freeze warning begins at 1 a.m. tomorrow morning and continues until 9 a.m. tomorrow. Mainly cloudy skies expected tonight with lows around 31. Winds out of the north, 5 to 10 miles per hour. Daytime highs approaching 53. Tomorrow, mainly sunny skies. Lows dip down to about 31. Tomorrow night, clear skies. I'm meteorologist Jennifer Vujicic. Right now, it's 43 degrees.

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4: Here's your KDLM weatherology forecast. A freeze warning begins at 1 a.m. tomorrow morning and continues until 9 a.m. tomorrow. Mainly cloudy skies expected tonight with lows around 31. Winds out of the north, 5 to 10 miles per hour. Daytime highs approaching 53. Tomorrow, mainly sunny skies. Lows dip down to about 31. Tomorrow night, clear skies. I'm meteorologist Jennifer Vujicic. Right now, it's 43 degrees.

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4: Here's your KDLM weatherology forecast. A freeze warning begins at 1 a.m. tomorrow morning and remains in effect until 9 a.m. tomorrow. Mainly cloudy skies expected overnight with lows around 33. Winds out of the north, 5 to 10 miles per hour. Highs level off around 53, Sunday, mainly clear. Lows level off around 31, Sunday night, clear skies. I'm meteorologist Jennifer Vujcic-Ski. Currently, it's 43 degrees.

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2: On an interview, and I was making a tape so I could make a reel. And later, that reel helped me to get on Coast, which was cool. But I had talked to him, and I said, I asked him if he could do a regression with me. And he goes, no, we don't do that. Everybody wants a regression. We don't do that. Myself and Bud, what we did is we put together this survey. And they said, you take this survey, and from there we'll decide if you have enough traits that we can, you know, that you have a high probability of being an abductee. Then we will regress you. Well, I took that survey that he used to have, and it made sense. I went, oh my gosh, the pieces of the puzzle fit together. But this is what he said in relation to what you said. He said, are you sure you want to do this? He said, you're certainly capable of being what we think, and I will regress you. However, are you ready to open Pandora's box? He said, you'll never be able to close it again. So exactly what you said.
3: Have you found out to be true?
2: Oh, yeah. Yeah.
3: Yeah.
2: Oh, yeah. Immediately. I mean, just even the survey itself, you know, you find that to be the case. You know, the time I actually came out, so funny to say it that way, was here on Coast with me, you. I think we had Philip Kinsella here.
3: Yeah.
2: We had Paul Sinclair.
3: Yeah.
2: I think there was somebody else with us. I can't remember now.
3: Yeah, I think that was it.
2: Okay.
3: Yeah. Yeah. But back to the proof thing, you know, so when I did the first book, I started with photographic evidence because I had these mysterious scars. There was a puncture mark, a big puncture mark, on the left side of by my rib cage under my left arm. And then I had a large scar across my lower spine and my lower back across my spine. And doctors had seen it before, and they would say, oh, when did you have surgery, and that kind of thing. And I was like, never, you know. And anyway, that went on, and I ended up, like, matter of fact, so many doctors had seen over the years. And in April of 2015, I was living in Nashville at the time, and I was getting a physical, and I decided, you know, this is a new doctor. It was a female doctor. She hasn't seen it, so I was like, I'm just going to show it to her. On my back, just the one on my back, you know, just, I'm just going to say, hey, you know, like, act like I didn't know anything about it, and see what she said. And she was looking at it closely and everything. And she goes, well, you know, there's this disease out there that people can have. And there's the cause of the scar easily or some random way or something. I didn't really understand what she was talking about, but she said, there's a special blood test that you can take. And I was given, you know, you give blood on these, physical stuff. I said, well, go ahead and take an extra vial then, you know, we'll see if I have that. So she says, yeah, great. You know, so they did. And when she called me to give my results and stuff, she kind of ignored that. And she was given all the other stuff with your blood tests and all that. And it's like, well, I go, wait a minute, you know, what about the special test that I did for the scars? And she goes, no, you don't have that disease. And I says, well, what do you think? What's the deal? What's your opinion, your professional opinion? And she goes, I really don't know. I'm puzzled by it. She goes, as a matter of fact, I showed it to another doctor here in the clinic. He doesn't know either. And they don't want to touch it. You know, they just left it alone. So I put those pictures in there like that. But I was also taken with my girlfriend at the time. And she was pregnant. And we were living together, and she was just at the end of the first trimester, and they took both of us, and they took the fetus, and it was really, really traumatic. In fact, one of the regressions that I did later, I revisited that because I felt guilty about that for years. I have felt it was just because she was with me, she had to go through that, because it was really bad. And even when at the end of it, the next day, we woke up and there was some blood on the bed, and she went in the bathroom, and, you know, she called out, you know, I'm bleeding, call a doctor. And we took her up. This was in Vegas, and we only lived about 15 minutes from the doctors. And he was examiner. He was got to take you over to Women's Hospital. It was on East Sahara. It's not there anymore, but small Women's Hospital. And I went there and I called my mom and her mom, and they both came, and I saw him. He said, "We got to do a, you know, you've had a miscarriage." And she said, no, I haven't had a miscarriage. You know, there was nothing but blood and no tissue. And he goes, he says, "Well, we're going to have to do a D&C and, you know, where they scrape the womb and stuff." And so they went over to Women's Hospital and they did that. And he come walking out, and I was in this waiting room, and I got up and I went over there and I said, "Is she okay?" He goes, "Oh yeah, she's fine." He goes, and my mom was standing right behind me. I didn't know at the time. I didn't really see her at the time, you know, but she came walking up behind me. And he says, "You know, it's like the damnedest thing I've ever seen." And I'm like, "What do you mean?" He goes, "I just examined her, you know, less than 2 weeks ago, and she had a perfectly normal pregnancy. And when there was nothing in the womb, it was like she was never been pregnant. It was already cleaned."
2: Wow.
3: And I remembered, you know, what happened, and I was completely mentally and physically drained from it. And I didn't say anything to her because I didn't know if she remembered it. And I remembered just accidentally turning to my mom and I said, "They took it." Like, 'cause my mom didn't even know what was going on with me at the time.
2: Oh, she didn't. Okay.
3: No. And so she did soon after that. Because she asked me, "What are you talking about?" You know,
2: and crying. Oh, well, you blew the beans there a little bit.
3: That
2: there,
3: witness,
2: Brett.
3: I mean, she ended up, you know, we ended up like breaking up and stuff. And, but years, I lost contact with her. And years later, when the first book came out, I was asked to do, I think it was called Monsters and Mysteries in America or something like that. It was some show that was, you know, dealt with paranormal stuff, and and they wanted something got brought up about that story, and they says, "Oh, do you think that she would come on and tell her part of it?" And I was like, "I don't think so, but I'll try to get a hold of her." And I got a hold of her through Facebook Messenger, found her on Facebook, and I asked her, and she said that she would. So they took me out to Vegas. Flew us out to Vegas to film, because that's where it happened at. And they filmed us separately. They filmed my bit and stuff, and they talked to a couple of members of my family and stuff. And then they met with her separately. And then when they came back later after filming with her, they met up with me again. And I asked the producer, "How did it go?" And he said, "Her story matched yours 100% verbatim. You know, she remembers it exactly like you do." So, you know, that was pretty strong. You know, I mean, she went on TV a couple more times after that, you know, publicly telling the same story, you know. But the big thing that happened, besides all that, even though that's a lot, was, you know, I did a few episodes of Ancient Aliens, and they wanted me to do Prometheus Productions, who does that show, they wanted me to do a pilot for a show that was a concept that I was going to be basically what I do a lot of, and would meet with the other abductees, and we would hear their story, and I would counsel them basically. And they had like some guy that was going to be like the skeptic kind of guy. I don't remember what his name was, but anyway. So we filmed a pilot. We filmed for a week in Los Angeles, and they were going to run these tests on these people.
2: I want you to hold on, because we got to take a break, and I want to hear about the tests, and I want to hear about the show, because I don't want to have to cut that off. I'll just cut you off now, then you can tell us when we come back. Alien abductee, Brett Oldham. You can find him at BrettOldham.com. Look up his story and get his books, Children of the Greys, and now recently Children of the Greys Aftermath. And that is Brett with one T, so it's B-R-E-T, and then it's Oldham, O-L-D-H-A-M, Oldham. Alrighty, so stay with us. More to come. It's Connie Willis on Coast to Coast AM.

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0: 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Now, here's your guest host, Connie Willis.
1: The Tucker Band. You knew that. Can't you see? It's Coast to Coast AM. Connie Willis here. 1973, that's the year. Can't you see? You know that one. You'll keep singing that one tonight. Written after a breakup with that unmistakable flute intro that we all love. Coy Caldwell, he actually recorded the guitar and flute parts in a single take. Gives it that nice, raw, emotional feel, right? But yeah, one take, that was it. One take. Those are the best. So hope you're enjoying the evening here. And I wanted to tell you a story. Tonight's Powerball, it was at, I can't remember now, 47 million, but now no one won. So it's at 57 million for Monday night. And that's one of, you know, this is where a lot of you think, what if, right? What if it was me? And well, that's exactly why I created my Win Any Lottery course. And I got the book, but now it's like, let me just do the course. It includes the book, so you're set there. But a lot of people just kind of grab numbers. They do quick picks, birthdays, anniversaries, whatever pops into their head. But what I teach you is how to slow down, tune in, and work with your own intuition and your subconscious mind when you choose your numbers, right? Just, hey, Lynn Buchanan, one of our psychic spies, taught me the method years ago and said, go ahead, Connie, do what you want with it. So I made an ebook and now I've got the course out. And you guys have been doing very, very well. I have to tell you that some of you have already contacted me saying that you're winning. Some are winning hundreds. Some have told me that you've won several thousand. A lot of you have definitely said that the course has already paid for itself. And I get it. It works. And when you do it yourself, you're going to realize, hey, I can maybe win the jackpot. So I hope if you do, you let me know, okay? I'd love to know. So it's fun. It's easy to follow, and it's really quick, the courses, so you can start to play for, you know, tomorrow night's. I don't think we have a Sunday night anything, but if you are into the numbered lotteries, this is for you. So go to ConnieWillis.com. You can look for the Win Any Lottery course. You'll see it kind of about halfway down. And get it. And let's, let me know if something happens, okay? Tonight might be a good night to start. More to come here. Stay with me. Connie Willis on Coast to Coast AM.
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1: Coast to Coast AM, Connie Willis here, back at you this weekend. Quick reminder before we get going, Mother's Day is tomorrow, and sometimes the simplest message is the first, is the one that means the most. Make sure you call her or go by or take her somewhere or buy her something or whatever you get a chance to do. And if she's no longer with you, say something, because I'm absolutely sure from above she can hear you. No question about it. Mother's Day, that's tomorrow. Don't forget, okay? Trust me, don't forget that one. Brett Oldham is with us tonight, recognized on more alien abductee documentaries and TV shows more than anybody. He's got his original book that he wrote was Children of the Greys, and now he has his second one, the sequel to Children of the Greys Aftermath. Brett, when I first met you, you had said, I'm not doing interviews anymore. I'm not doing anything else. I'm done with it. I'm sick of it. but it was great to meet you at the time. But then you ended up doing an interview with me on Coast, and we did, something else called the Taken Talks, which was a blast to do. And then we did it here on Coast as well. And, then you wrote a book. I'm like, well, I can't believe he's got a book going on. This is great. And you did a wonderful job with it. You just, and especially, as you know, the cover is amazing, to go from the child to the grown up of, you tell us.
6: Yeah. Before we do that, I want to tell you two important things. Happy Mother's Day to everybody out there, and including the pet mommies, because I'm a big animal activist, and I know how important fur babies are too. So, I want to finish with before we move on to that, but I will get to that book cover and reason where it came from. But okay. I was filming a pilot, and they were running these tests that they were going to run on all these people that we, the other abductees, that was going to be on the show. And of course, they asked me to do it, to be the first one. And I was like, sure, I can't ask these other people to come on the show and go through this, all these tests and stuff, if I'm not willing to do it myself. So of course I'll do it. And so one of the first things they did was a polygraph test. And so this was filmed, you know, I didn't just go to some random office and, you know, take this. And there was a complete film crew there. And you know how big those, you know, there's 8-10 people there.
1: Yeah.
6: I had 3 cameras on me, and they brought in a guy named Joseph Paolia. He was a former Secret Service agent, presidential detail. So very, very big credentials to do this. And so I did that and passed. And then the same week, they asked me to do what was called a QEEG brain scan, which I didn't even know what it was. And, you know, they could explain to me what's going on. And basically they wire you up with all these electrode things on your head. And this particular brain scan, it measures the electrical activity in your brain. And when they ask you a question, certain parts of your brain, the lobes of your brain that's dealing with that, like, you know, they call it like storytelling section with the creative part or something. Like if you're making something up, that lobe of your brain would light up and it triggers the electrodes and they measure all this stuff. Or if you're telling the truth, then that part of your brain that accesses memory will light up. And so it's a level above a polygraph. You know, people say, oh, there's people who can fake a polygraph. Maybe they can, I don't know, but this there's no faking, you know? So they brought in a guy for that. It was a neuroscientist named Dr. Dario Nardi. He's a PhD. He's written books on it. He's the founder of UCLA Human Complex System degree program. So this guy's another big time credentials, top notch professional. And he was very nice to work with. He told me what was going to happen. And, you know, we did some kind of memory cognitive test before we did the brain scan. And then they started asking me questions that they knew that related to my case, things that I had talked about publicly. And the test results came back from that, showing that everything that I was answering came from the section of my brain that accessed memory, meaning I was telling the truth. And not only that, he told me that the section that deals with emotion was attached to it. So the truth that I was telling also brought up emotional reactions because, of course, a lot of this stuff's traumatic. So that was really very strong evidence, you know, just in that 1 week. And it was all televised. I mean, I did all this with cameras in my face and a bunch of people looking at me. And about a year later, that show, by the way, this is with the beginning of when I almost got too much evidence, because that's when they started shutting me down in Hollywood, and I had other stuff planned, and that show had two networks going to pick it up, got dropped, that nobody would tell me why. Even the producers that were working on it, you know, Erin Ryder, who's been on a lot of shows herself, she was one of the producers, and I called her up and she's like, I don't know what happened. They just cut it. You know, I was scheduled already to start filming for the next episode, all that stuff. And that happened to me too with the Unexplained show with William Shatner. I had a plane ticket bought, the whole nine yards. They dropped it, you know, so they've cut me off, because the second time they wanted me to come back in, a year later, to come back and film another episode called The Taken with Ancient Aliens. You can still find it. It's episode 9 of season 13. And in that, they asked me once again, we want you to take another brain scan. And I said, well, you already got footage from me. Why don't you just use that, you know? And they're like, no, we want to do another one. And I thought, well, that's weird, you know, but okay, you know, I'll do it. So they did get Dr. Nardi again to do it. And this time, Nick Pope asked me the questions. And you know, once again, I passed the brain scan. You know, like he said the same exact, they asked me different questions this time. Same exact results, accessing memory, emotion attached to it. And they aired that. They aired that on the episode. You can see a little bit of that on the episode, because I went down to Pasadena and did a big conference down there for them. And they showed part of that. And they also showed this part where I was doing the brain scan. And after that, things got really, really amped up at the danger level for me. To the point that it became not worth it, because they were pulling in my driveway in their black SUVs and basically threatening my life. And
1: who's they that was doing that? Who's they?
6: I'm not going to say, but you can figure it out. You know, it's
1: did
6: the people
1: ever get
6: that
1: to see their faces or anything?
6: Yeah, but
1: normal.
6: Yeah, that wasn't men in black. No, it was middle aged. Guys, and happened twice. And I kind of took it, you know, I had already went through all kinds of stuff with, during the course of all this. And I go over in more detail, about, you know, all the things that had happened to me, by going public, you know, and this was just sort of an accumulation of it, but this was the thing. I mean, you know, my computer's been hacked like twice already, where they've tried to do complete downloads of my computer, even though I've got security and stuff on it. And, you know, my phone's been tapped. Back in 89, I was friends with John Lear in Vegas, and this is when the Bob Lazar thing broke, when George Knapp, you know, broke all that. And I was at John's house a lot, and you know, his phones were tapped and my phones were tapped, you know, and they were watching me. That was way, way before I went public. And, you know, my house has been broken into twice. And, you know, one time, and maybe we can get into it later, you know, I had some remarkable evidence on some sheets that I had. And, you know, they broke in for that reason, to get that, to tamper with it. And, you know, I've been spied on, you know, there's been trucks in front of my, it was a UPS, it was the size of a UPS truck. I was on the end of a cul-de-sac in Tennessee, and that house had been broken into once. Nothing touched. They were just trying to look at my stuff. Nothing was stolen. And they, I saw this, I thought it was a UPS truck, but it had no license plates. And I had to leave somewhere and I didn't feel comfortable. You know, I was like, this thing's parked there for a long time, you know, and it was angled really weird. And it was kind of just at the, in front of my house at the end of the cul-de-sac. And there was just a field on the other side. And I was like, I don't know what this guy's doing. And I pull over there right beside it. And the strangest looking man was in there. And he had these big yellow goggles on. Like, I don't know what, you know, I'm like, what? And he never, you know, if somebody pulls beside your car, beside your vehicle, you kind of look over like, hey, you know, what do you want? You know, and I pulled right beside, and I was just in a regular car. And this guy doesn't move. He's like a mannequin, you know? And I'm like, okay. I thought at first maybe he was eating lunch or something. Like he doesn't move, you know, like he just keeps staring straight ahead at this field. And I sat there for a few minutes, you know, thinking, hey, does he not know I'm here? You know, and he just ignores me the whole time. And then I realized like, there's no markings on this truck. You know, it looked like a UPS truck or van or whatever you want to call them. And, he's dressed, not in a UPS uniform. And he just looked super strange. And those big yellow goggle things he was wearing, I don't know what that was all about. And so obviously to me, they were spying on me. And, there's just been a bunch of stuff like that, you know, and aside from all the verbal attacks that happens when you go public with this stuff and people telling me I'm going to hell and that I'm, you know, I'm dealing with demons and I just, I don't know. I mean, it's a long story and, you know, too long for this. And that's one of the reasons that I wrote about all that stuff.
1: But you write about it. Exactly. Yeah.
6: But the book covers, you know, it's funny. I'm glad you noticed that because there's a lot of people who haven't caught that did read the first book and they haven't really put that together that's the same little girl.
1: They haven't? Maybe they didn't have the first book.
6: It's like, I don't know, you know, because there's just been a handful of people that said that to me. But I did that on purpose because the first book, I knew if I ever wrote about the story, you know, with that, when I first met her, which is in the first book, you know, I was like, I've got to put, she just made such like an indelible mark on my psyche. You know, I was like, I got to put this picture of her. And my brother, Jeffrey Oldham, is a fantastic award-winning artist in Las Vegas. And, he's won all kinds of awards and stuff. And I tried to describe it to him. He's the one that he's responsible for that one.
1: And, that's beautiful.
6: You know, I just described, I said, you know, I know this is going to be kind of weird because this, but I want to get, try to disclose, you know, so he did that. And there has been so many people across the world that tell me that they just can't stop staring at her. And they've also people that have seen hybrids that, you know, they were told was their child that look very similar to her. And so, I always, you know, I did it for her because I never got to see her again. Like they had introduced me to her and
1: yeah,
6: I had
1: an interaction. Can you tell that story so people know what?
6: Yeah.
1: What
6: you're doing? It was weird because you usually just hear about the mothers, you know, being introduced, but it was one of the weirdest times because most of the time when I've had these experiences, the craft is very well lit and it's sort of a light that, it's bright, but it doesn't like hurt your eyes kind of thing. It's different than our light. And, at this time, like I was escorted into this area of, I assume a craft and it was kind of dark and there was just like these little round lights streaming down the wall in sequence. And, I was like, this is, I don't know what's going on here. You know, I was a little alarmed, cause you never know what you're in for. And being that it was dark, I was pretty nervous and it was just the two of the small grays that was taking me down there, you know, doing their job. And I was instructed to stay. And there was the room was kind of sloped a little bit. And there was a doorway and there was, I could see the light coming out of the doorway, but the light wasn't entering into I was about, I don't know, like 50 feet away from it, but the light wasn't filtering into the room where I was standing. And I remember thinking like, how are they doing that? you know, how they're controlling light. They're literally controlling light. Like if we open a door and into a lighted room and open a door into a dark room, that light starts light, you know, the dark room gets brighter, you know, it filters into mm-hmm. the other room. Not here. And so I'm just standing there. The other two little grays left, and I'm just standing there. I'm like, I don't know what to do. I don't know what's going on. And then I see these figures coming out of the doorway from the lighted room. And it turns out to be a little girl, which is the girl on the cover, and also an adult hybrid gray. And that was, she introduced me, and that was basically how it all started with her. And we had some interaction.
1: And they asked you to touch her, right?
6: Yes. Yeah, they wanted me to touch her and interact with her and talk to her. And she wasn't afraid. And, you know, and when they start taking her away, I felt like they're showing me her because it's my child, or, you know, part me. And I said, wait, I don't even know your name. I don't know her name. And she just kept walking. Like, you know, I kind of felt that maternal instinct, you know, fatherly instinct kind of thing, you know. And it bothered me my whole, all the years. And then I hear the music, so we probably got to go. But I'll tell you when we come back.
1: Tell us when we come back. You're not supposed to tell the secret of the music. Come on, Brett. No, BrettOldham.com is where you can find Brett and check out his books, Children of the Grays. Connie Willis here. More to come. Stay with us. Coast to Coast AM.

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7: I'm Michael Toscano. The Hanta virus hit cruise ship Hondius has arrived at the Spanish port of Granadilla de Abono on Tenerife in the Canary Islands. The ship was escorted by a civil guard vessel, and it's carrying 147 people, including 60 crew members, heading for quarantine in various countries. Transfer will take place under the watchful eye of Director of the World Health Organization, Dr. Tedros Adhanom Ghebreyesus.
8: Tenerife is ready, prepared, and I know Spain is ready and prepared. And I would like to assure our support as well. And that's why I'm here.
7: 17 Americans will fly by medical evacuation plane to quarantine in a special facility in Nebraska. As President Trump waits for Iran to respond to his latest proposal for peace talks, Iran's Islamic Revolutionary Guard is threatening to target U.S. sites in the region and, quote, enemy ships if its tankers come under fire. Correspondent Aaron Navarro.
9: U.S. Central Command says the naval blockade against Iran continues to be fully enforced. As of Saturday, CENTCOM said U.S. forces have redirected 58 commercial vessels and disabled four to keep the ships from entering or leaving Iran's ports.
7: With gas prices so high, thieves in Colorado are drilling holes in gas tanks and just stealing it.
10: Joanne Taylor of Englewood just wanted to drive to the grocery store.
11: I walk around my truck and I see a pile of fluid basically underneath the truck, and I was like, smells like gas.
10: Thieves had drilled two holes in her gas tank and stole all 22 gallons inside. Local mechanic Jason Colson says it's happened to other SUV owners.
12: SUVs with higher ground clearance, so that obviously this person can get the drill underneath the car.
10: Victims have to replace their gas tanks.
11: Cost me almost $2,000.
10: Michael Wallace, CBS News.
7: Not to mention the small fortune it will take to replace the gas. Two Syracuse, New York police officers are in stable condition after being shot while responding to reports 55-year-old Rodney Vanderpool was attacking a dog with a machete. Syracuse Police Chief Mark Rusin.
13: He was an active threat the entire time. From the time that this incident started with the machete all the way until he was handcuffs were put on him until 3:15. Because remember, he was exchanging gunfire with the officers any time that they were making movements around the building.
7: A third officer was injured and is okay. Atlanta Braves Hall of Fame manager Bobby Cox has died.
14: In the 1990s, Cox helped build the Atlanta Braves into a National League dynasty. His teams winning five NL pennants and the World Series back in 1995. Bobby Cox died in Marietta, Georgia. He was 84 years old.
7: Correspondent Jerika Duncan. This is CBS News.
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7: Hundreds of beagles who spent their lives at a research facility in Wisconsin will soon be looking for forever home from animal shelters across the country. CBS News New York's Tony Aiello has their story.
22: 10 beagles arrived at the SPCA in Briarcliff, Westchester County, last month.
23: We're just here to save dogs.
22: Hundreds of activists protested at Ridgeland Farms near Madison, Wisconsin, home to 1,500 beagles bred for research. A judge ruled some were treated cruelly. Under a settlement, Ridgeland agreed to provide the dogs to rescue groups.
24: We're just thrilled to be a part, a small part of this rescue.
22: Each dog known by the number tattooed in their ear. Soon, they'll have new names. And after the vet gives medical clearance, new homes.
7: Bank of America predicts the Federal Reserve will delay lowering interest rates until the second half of next year, mainly due to continuing strong inflation and good job growth. Michael Toscano, CBS News.
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1: That's CCR and Green River on Coast to Coast AM. Back from 1969. That's inspired by John Fogerty's childhood memories. These are memories of summer and those hidden swimming spots. Remember those days? Well, this song inspired him. The title came from Green River Soda Syrup. Not an actual river, but the Green River Soda Syrup. Yeah. Where's Tommy Dean when I can bust him on some good trivia here, huh? Where's he at tonight? Good music, and of course, always good music to follow. So I think you'll enjoy that. You know what? It's interesting when I go and I check out some of the posts along the way where people are asking or they're telling me, hey, you know what? I can't hear you anymore. Our local station plays the, local kindergarten kickball games when Coast is normally on or something like that, right? And they have the right to do that. That does happen along the way. And that's okay because we have over 600 stations to choose from. So if your local station isn't covering us, don't worry about it. We have a ton of areas for you to go to. So if you say, I don't understand, it's not just the radio in the car or transistor radio that you have. It's, you can get us online. 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Media. 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Okay, you want to hit the stations. 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That's up to you. But that's how you figure it out. 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
3: It's Coast to Coast AM. Connie Willis here. Mother's Day is tomorrow, and sometimes the best gift is just showing up, calling, listening, meaning it. Make sure you say hello to Mama tomorrow, okay? Bring her some food, cook for her, do whatever. It's so fun because depending on what age you are, it kind of determines what you'll do with Mom, right? You know, it's like, here's a card I made for you. Here's some breakfast I made for you that you probably never want to eat. But anyway, happy Mother's Day tomorrow for all you moms out there. And with, I think, Brett, you brought up with animals as well. They're mamas too. And mine's up in heaven looking down going, ah, okay, I got you. Make me something to eat tomorrow. So, but you mentioned that, didn't you? Didn't you say something about the dogs and being moms too?
4: Yeah.
3: That's sweet.
4: The pet That's mommies. So sweet. Yeah, for the fur babies.
3: Aren't you? You're just a sweet guy. I love it. No, you are actually. So, all right. We keep leaving on our stories right at the climax there. And I think it was you were left in a room and this was, after you saw your child.
4: Yeah. After that incident, that I was talking about before the break, you know, I went years never seeing her again. Like I would be taken, there'd be different things happening, different. Because, you know, people need to know also that no one remembers everything. And sometimes it's just bits and pieces and stuff. And but the ones right. that I have remembered, I never saw her again. And it really bothered me. And a lot of these things, they're not just doing experiments on like medical things. You know, they do a lot of mental things because they're monitoring our human emotions because they're dealing with these hybrids that have human emotions because they're part
3: Agreed.
4: Human.
3: Absolutely and agree.
4: So it's a big part of what they do.
3: Yeah.
4: And I think that they knew this. They knew that because of the implants and they knew that I was always longing, like, how is she? What happened to her? You know, all that stuff.
3: And they would know. They would absolutely know. Yeah.
4: It went on for years. And then they actually, I think, they let me see her, as an adult. Like I was taken, they took me, you know, I call it like the intake. There's like a, always there's some sort of like a, you know, intake room is what I call it. And I was just sitting, on the end of this, this built in, chrome looking table that they use. No one was around. Like I don't know what happened before that because I don't remember. I just remember the part that I do remember is just sitting there and I could kind of see a little bit out of this room, like down this hallway, and I could see some equipment and stuff kind of in the distance, like sophisticated, like computer looking equipment. And I once again don't know, you know, what the plan is because there's nobody around and I'm just sitting here and all of a sudden, I see this woman approach me and she comes in and it was just something inside of me that knew and I knew it was her. And,
3: wow.
4: And, you know, she communicated with me still telepathically, even though I, from meeting her and looking at her, I really think that she probably could have, you know, had human vocal cords, you know, could have talked that way as well, but it didn't really matter. And I asked her, if she remembered me, and she said she did. And, you know, I told her that I always wondered, you know, how you were and, you know, what happened to you and everything. And she said, she told me she was happy and that she had an important job there, but she didn't tell me what, but, and I said, that makes me feel really good. I'm really happy that we got to see each other again. And she goes, well, I'm not allowed to talk to you, very long. They just let me come here, you know, like this, you could tell somebody was directing this whole thing. And, and so, you know, I still felt really happy about it. And happiness is not something you usually feel under these experiences. And then she says, well, I have to go. And she started to walk away. And once again, you know, I said, wait. I said, they never told me your name. What is your name? I just want to know your name. And so she turns back around and walks a little closer to me. And she says, and once again, this is all telepath. I'm just here, you know, hearing her in my mind, you know, and she says, as you would understand it. And then she doesn't say it in my mind. She puts the letters A-Y-A, Aya. And so I don't know why she said, as you would understand it. Maybe that was trying to translate to English or something. And, you know, but, to me, that was enough, you know, A-Y-A, Aya. And I said, thank you so much. It makes me very happy, you know? And so when I did, once again, you know, like I got to do this second book because I need to do all the things I talked about at the beginning of the show here, you know, that I need to put some stuff out there to help these people and put it in writing that they can have a source to go to. Because a lot of that's in the book is stuff to help people that's had these experiences. And, you know, I wanted to be a voice for the other people and everything, but I knew, I was like, oh man, I have to call it Aftermath because I want people to also know what's happened to me. Once I gave the kind of proof that I did, you know, which is probably, there's nobody that's ever in history to give the kind of proof that I have. And it put a target on my back, you know, and so I had to call it Aftermath, and I wanted to put that out there in case something ever did happen to me. Everybody would know. But for sure, I had to put Aya on the book cover.
3: Mm-hmm. Absolutely.
4: And so once again, I got together with my brother Jeffrey, and, you know, between the two of us, you know, after two or three tries, you know, that's what we came up with. And it's very, very close.
3: It looks great.
4: She looks like now.
3: Wow.
4: You know, so she's back again, you know, as an adult.
3: Oh, wow. And then she'll have kids. Maybe. I don't know. I don't know how they work.
4: Well, you know, meeting her like that, I really think the hybrid, and people talk about this all the time, but I do think the hybrid program has evolved to the point that they could blend in with society now.
3: I agree.
4: I think the only holdup was to get the human emotions part, you know, so they learn social norms, society norms, and you know, get that part of it down where they wouldn't stand out. And I think they've learned enough how to handle and deal with like their emotions, what part of the we have that we have passed to them. I mean, we're a mess, you know, so emotional mess most of the time, you know, everybody's got one kind of problem or another, humans. So that's something I think they would probably have to had work on and have. But I really think that they're probably here, you know, among us right now. And they're learning.
3: Oh, yes.
4: They're learning more from us. You know, before they would use the implants to learn from us in everyday life here. And now it's just easier for them to put the hybrids here.
3: You know, it's interesting that you say that because I don't remember us talking about that before. Maybe we did. I just know that when Jacobs was regressing me and I was learning so much about everything, you know, it's eye awakening, as you know. And he had asked me at one point, he says, do you feel like they're testing you, or do you feel like you're teaching something? And I said, you know, actually, yeah, you know, because these thoughts come in, you don't know where to connect them, but they're there. You know, you have knowledge of something, but you can't connect to what it is. And thank goodness they did so many regressions, right? He and Bud, that there became this timeline to follow of even the ages, what happens throughout the ages of male and female as you grow older, being a lifer, being taken all your life. It's a whole different thing than just taken once or something like that. Like, mm-hmm. I believe Travis was just taken once. We all believe, I think, that Travis Walton was taken once. But I believe
4: most of the famous cases are only taken once.
3: And yeah. I know, and I'm thinking, and
4: that's
3: wow.
4: One of the things that separates what happened to me. And I really think that they let me remember a lot of this stuff because
3: agreed.
4: They wanted me. I really think that they've opened some doors for me because they wanted me to present this to the public on literally the worldwide basis. And I have. And
3: they make the decisions.
4: They make the decisions, absolutely.
3: They make the decisions. That's the truth. Well, I told him that, I said, I feel like they're actually, they're just looking at my emotions. I believe they are doing things to me to get my emotions and learn from my reactions and how I feel. And mm-hmm. he, you know, just looked at me and he, you know, maybe he was already ahead of the game because you just spoke about that too. And I didn't know what it meant. I just thought, I don't know why, but it seems like they want to see how far I'll go. One of the things is with love. Obviously, I don't think they have it. I think you might think that same thing. They don't have it. We have it. Mm-hmm. And to be able to capture that, you know, and really blow that up. Like you said, you know, they look like us. Then they had to work on the inside of us and the way we think and the way we feel. And, with love, one of the best ways to test love is to take it away from you and see how that person feels after love's been taken away, real love. And right. the hurt and the pain. And, you know, it was like they just studied that and they just loved it. Let's do it again. Let's break something else up here. Let's tear this up. Let's take this away. It was a constant that.
4: And they're fascinated, you know, by that. Absolutely fascinated.
3: Yeah, they
4: want
3: to know
4: the implants. They'll use the implants. People don't understand the implants, to me, is the most frightening aspect of the whole entire process. Because these implants aren't just some kind of tracking device. I mean, they can and do control the subjects that they choose anytime they want to. It measures what's called syntax, sensory information. And that allows them as the controllers to control the implanted person. And they're able to see what we see, hear what we hear, mm-hmm. and control the individual's actions. And I think these implants have got to the point, the nanotechnology, I think there's different kinds of implants, and but the nanotechnology is stuff that they could just inject in us, and you know, so small, nanometer is what is it, one millionth of a millimeter, microscopic. So you know, you're talking something that they could literally just inject to us. It goes into your bloodstream. Goes to your brain, starts firing neurons in your brain. It's like a little mini computer that they have in you. And they can definitely control people's love life, so to speak, you know.
3: And everything. Yeah, absolutely.
4: In every aspect of it.
3: Absolutely. Absolutely. It's amazing to me. And sometimes, you know, they're fun and they might do something cool for you. You might win some contest or something. You had no idea, you know, something would happen like that. You might tell a good joke. And I know people think that's ridiculous, but no, it's not. And I absolutely believe they can turn you on and off. And I think you and I talked about this before too. I think they can take your body or they can take your soul from your body and then put it back. I believe that wholeheartedly. I'll take that to the grave with me.
4: You know, that's a an interesting concept because, you know, and it could be both ways, because I have talked to other people about that, you know, because they've been told about us being vessels, you know, the body part of
3: right.
4: it. I mean, they're certainly not interested in us anymore as a biological specimen, because they had that stuff figured out eons ago.
3: Yeah.
4: You know, but
3: it's all for
4: the
3: them.
4: The other part is I think what I found very interesting is a lot of people speaking to soul, like the energy of that they seem to give us some sort of spiritual development. You know, like they want us to be at a certain level of spiritual enlightenment, and maybe it's part of the hybrid program, or maybe it's something they got planned down the road sometime. But I've noticed that, you know, that a lot of people's belief systems, especially lifers, no matter what background that they came from, like their belief systems change, and, you know, they get more, empaths almost, you know,
3: yes.
4: caring for a lot of, things that a lot of other people don't, you know, their whole worldview kind of changes, and, they know the materialism kind of changes, you know, like everybody's like trying to keep up with the Joneses and everything. And, you know, you almost, sort of get like a monk type thing, you know, it's like,
3: that's
4: no,
3: right.
4: That's not what we're here for type thing. So, you know, you start, it's good to compare, you know, with other people, like their experiences, and learn from them, because nobody's got all the answers, even though there's people on TV out there, you know, that's never
3: claiming
4: had this experience,
3: it.
4: Claiming that they claiming know everything, you know, just
3: oh,
4: ask
3: yeah,
4: them.
3: Oh, yeah, they're experts, exactly.
4: They got all the, yeah, they're, so.
3: They're so way off, too. It just drives me nuts. I hate it, because it's like, no, you know, please listen to who I have on the air. Listen to me about this stuff. It's the truth. We're given the truth to say, hey, whether you like this or not, or think it's outrageous or not, this is what's happening. And you don't have to embellish. It's already crazy. Crazy.
4: Yeah. Well, that's a bitter pill for people to swallow, because, you know, you talk about the one-time abductions, then, you know, like, okay, well, you know, that people, the general public will think, well, maybe that happened, you know, it's a one-time thing, and, you know, but, or maybe, you know, people are seeing these lights in the sky or whatever. Oh, I can accept that. But when you start talking about somebody that's been taken repeatedly and mm-hmm. nobody can stop it, people, that upsets people.
3: It turns their heads. There's no doubt about it. It turns their heads away. And sometimes they just let you know what they think and move on. Brett Oldham is who I've been talking to, a well-known alien abductee. We like to say the word lifer that he brought up. It makes sense. Can't do anything to stop it. It's going to keep happening, and it always has. Stay with us. We'll talk more to him. In fact, you can call in and talk to him if you'd like. Let's do that next here. Thanks for listening. Connie Willis on Coast to Coast AM.

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some of y'all never been down south too much. I'm gonna tell you a little bit about this so that you understand what I'm talking about. Down there we have a plant that grows out in the woods and the fields. Looks something like a turnip green. Nearby called the poke salad. Poke salad. Used to know a girl lived down there and she'd go out in the evenings and pick her a mess of it. 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They did all right.

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2: Chomp. Chomp. Chomp. I love that part. That's Tony Joe White. Folk Salad Annie on Coast to Coast AM. You gotta love that tune. Come on, 1969, gritty southern swamp classic. A hypnotic groove, builds slow and heavy. Elvis later adopted it into his live shows, making it one of Tony Joe White's most recognized compositions. You gotta love it. You gotta love it. Connie Willis here. Hope you stick around for the next 2 hours. We still have some more time with Brett, but the next 2 hours following that is Doug Meacham, and he is going to talk about some very successful sessions that he's had as a hypnotherapist. One of those, believe it or not, Bob Gimlin's regression in relation to the Patterson-Gimlin film. That should be absolutely fantastic. Stay with us here, Coast to Coast AM.
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2: Coast to Coast AM is what you're listening to. Connie Willis here, back at you this weekend. Nice to be here. Thank you for the texts and posts and replies and comments. And I really do appreciate it. Very, very positive. Thanks so much. It's a lot of fun. I enjoy it, too. I enjoy you guys writing as well. It's Brett Oldham that we're talking with, and he is a authentic, real alien abductee all his life. And he has written a second book, believe it or not, the sequel to his first, which is, I've got them right here. I actually have them on my coffee table that I have. I don't have much in my place, but I've got this on my coffee table. It's Children of the Greys is his original one. And then his second one, the sequel, is called Children of the Greys Aftermath. And if you haven't got both of them, I think it's a good idea. Then you can at least also see how it went, how it started, and how it is now. I really like how that happened. So you can go to Amazon to pick up the book, or you can also, or books, and you can also go to his website to learn more. That's brettoldham.com. That's B-E-B-R-E-T. There's only one T. And then Oldham is with the H and the A, O-L-D-H-A-M, Old Ham. Got some Old Ham for Brett. Going back to my southern days, somebody just sent me some country ham. Doesn't that sound good to you? You do a little country ham, Brett, right? Right or no?
8: Actually, I don't.
2: Oh, no, it's so good. It's eating a salt lick, right? I mean, that's basically.
8: I grew up like that, you know, in southern Illinois, you know, just pretty close to your neck of the woods, actually. You know, my family's from Owensboro, Kentucky, so.
2: That's right. They're cool. Yeah. Your heritage is nice, man. Hey, the ones picking me up were the ones picking you up, right? Or vice versa.
8: They were in the neighborhood. Southern Illinois is a hot spot. I mean, I had so many people contact me from that area. And you know how it is. It's the country folk. And they don't talk to people that's not their own kind. And you know what I'm saying.
2: And so, I do.
8: It was fascinating to me because I just learned so much that was happening in the same area of where my first incident happened when I was 5 years old. And, you know, I was like, wow, there's a lot of stuff that's not getting reported in this state. And some of it was. I come across so much stuff that I added it to the book because I'm like, wow, you know, this is where my story first started. And look at all these other stories that are coming out of this area.
2: Well, you know what, Brett, when I did my regressions with Jacobs, most of them were like the, what do we call it? The mass abductions. There were hundreds of other people there.
8: Oh, wow.
2: Did you ever run into that?
8: The only time I ran into multiple people, and was during one of their sex experiments. And, you know, this is never brought up. Everybody to this day, people think this is too taboo. But I wanted to tell everybody the reality of the whole experience. And this is a time that a lot of times in my experience, they'll put like this kind of a jumpsuit kind of thing, tight fitting thing on you. This time, I was stripped nude and escorted again to a different area and came into this kind of dome, half dome shaped room, rather large. And there was, as soon as came through the door, I could see like these series of blue cots, cots with like these, it looked like it was built kind of. Everything in these crafts is kind of built into the craft itself, in my experience, and mostly rounded edges and ramps, very few stairs. And they had this kind of blue material on it that looked like some kind of, you know, synthetic, just something different than what we would have. And there was all these people. They were lined up across, right in a row, very orderly. And there was all these people on these cots, like having sex. And it sounds like it's some kind of orgy, but it wasn't like that at all. And I was like taken back big time. And I was like, and at the head of this room, there was a lifted up area where there was, some tall grays up there. And if those of you don't know, the tall grays are the real aliens. They're the ones that's in charge. The small grays, in my opinion, I said this years ago, are biological robots. They're the workers, and they're pretty much programmed. And they were sitting in these observation area, watching all this and kind of directing everything. And these people all look like they were on some kind of drug or something. They were I called them like zombies, you know, like they were still functioning, but they were just nothing there, you know, like they were just kind of zombie like. And they took me up the side of this ramp up toward the area where the tall grays and some small grays were up there watching all this. And as we passed, there was a door opening, no door, just an opening. And I look in this room, and there's these men packed in there like a New York subway. I mean, it was just, and they're all nude, and they're just standing. There was a little bench. Some of them were sitting on this little bench, and no one was communicating. No one was saying anything. They were just turned off.
2: Right? That's right. That's exactly right.
8: And I'm thinking, why do I still have all my faculties? You know, like, why am I not like this? And I also I didn't know what was going on again, because they don't ever tell you. They just do it. And
2: they do their thing.
8: I go up a little further, and there's another room, and this one is full of females. And it's the same exact scenario. They're all in there just packed, and they could barely move. Nobody's talking. They're all stripped down. And they take me to the front there, and I don't know if just maybe the tall grays wanted to see me or something. I don't know why they went that direction. And then they go, they took me down to the floor, and they matched me up with some complete stranger. And I'm like, I'm thinking to myself, I'm not doing this. I don't know what, you know, this is crazy. And they controlled me. And once again, it's either psychically they're doing it, or they're doing it through the implant. And there we go. And then they decided to change to somebody else for some unknown reason. And I kept thinking, what is wrong with these people? You know, like, I kept feeling like that I was still coherent, and no one else was. And now I look back at it, I'm wondering, like, if maybe other people felt the same way.
2: Yes.
8: They couldn't do it. Yeah. They saw me as being like zombie-like.
2: That's right.
8: So here's a thing that'll just blow your mind. So one of the stories, the people that I included in the new book, this lady, I'm sorry, I can't remember what I used an alias for her in the book. So I can't remember because of her job. But anyway, I just won't even say a name, but I'll just call her a lady.
2: Rude. That's so rude. I'm just kidding. Yeah.
8: she contacted me, and she told me that happened to her. She was like, she'd never read anything like that before, and never heard anything like that before. And, you know, me, you know, I don't believe everything somebody tells me. And I was just like, well, I'm thinking to myself, she read it in the book, the first book, and maybe she just copied that, you know, and she's telling me that, like, and I didn't think that much about it. And I kind of told her, like, well, how can I was pretty blunt, you know, I'm a pretty unhonest, direct person. And I just said, you know, how can I know that you didn't just read that and you're just telling me that you had this experience? She goes, because I was going to a therapist, and I lived in Nashville at the time. And she says, she's actually lives in Nashville. And she goes, this is before your book came out, and she has records of me. And I not only saw the same blue cots that you did, the same thing happened to me. And she said, I felt like I was being raped, you know, like by more than one man. And she said she actually had recognized one of them. And she she said she had the ability to speak. She thought she did. And that she was telling, why are you doing this? Why are you doing this? And she was, you know, really traumatized for it, but it was the same exact scenario with the same blue cots and numerous people doing this. And so she says, I will give you her name and back up. She'll back up my story. It's like, okay. It turns out, small world, I knew this lady. I just knew her, you know, through the circles. Somebody know, you know, I met her before. And I was like, wow, you know, okay. That helped a lot. And she had drawn this depiction of this event, and that was enough proof for me. I was like, you know, man, you know, this happened to her too. I mean, what's the chances? You know, and then we meet each other. Like, she's, you know, because through this series of events, you know, she, I, I write a book. She happens to see it. She reads a story. She's talks to somebody that I know in Nashville and has document that her story, you know, that happened, and she was going to therapy and stuff. And then now she sees, that's why she was like blown away when she read it in the book. So
2: no coincidences.
8: Yeah,
2: no right.
8: No coincidence.
2: It's interesting that you all mentioned blue cots, because one of the regressions I had, it was blue mats. They were on the floor. There were mats on the floor.
8: Well, that's what these were on the floor. I just used the term cot.
2: Oh,
8: you know, they weren't.
2: Oh,
8: lifted.
2: You're kidding.
8: No.
2: Wow.
8: It was,
2: well, I'm
8: you know,
2: glad
8: like
2: I said
8: cot-like,
2: that.
8: Like a cot-like structure. It wasn't something that was lifted like a couple feet off the floor. No, it was. That's why I was trying to explain. It was part of the craft, you know, like part of. So no, it would remind you like of a cot, you know, but no, they were on the floor, you know. It was just raised a little bit up, but yeah.
2: Yeah,
8: so
2: you
8: saw those
2: blue
8: too.
2: Mats. Yeah, they were blue mats. Yeah, I didn't even think they were blue till you had mentioned. I was like, oh yeah, mine were blue, but mine were mats. You know, as you're talking, I'm thinking mine were mats. I'll tell them they were mats, but they were blue and they were mats. Yeah, on the ground, and there was a lot of us, and the lights were dim. Going back to the mass abductions that they had talked about, and that's basically what I'm seeing through one or two of the regressions. He asked me, he's, you know, because that was all new to me. This is back a while ago, and he said, "What?" I said, "Man, there's all these people. Well, what are they doing? They're all standing in line. Like how?" I'm like, well, they're up against the walls. Tell me about those walls. It's all rounded. Everything's rounded. There's ramps. There's you know, same things that you saw. And he said, well, what do they look like? I'm like, well, it looks like a whole bunch of people. He goes, are they all female? They all did. I'm like, no. There's males and females, and they're all ages. And some of them have bathrobes on. Some of them have their walkers. Some of them have a tuxedo on. I mean, everybody has something different. But he said, well, what are they doing? They talk. It's got to be loud there, huh? I'm like, no. Not at all. Well, what's going on? I don't know. They're all just standing there. You know, they were all just standing there because everybody was turned off.
8: Yeah,
2: and the clothes weren't off yet, but that's it.
8: You know, what I think that was all about was back to the emotional thing. You know, it wasn't, they wanted to find what triggers us in a sexual act, you know, like, is there love involved? Is it just lust? You know, what the whole emotional aspect of that, it took me a while to figure that out, like what that was all about. And I was like, that has to be it, you know? And it could be also secondary that they were literally trying to match up certain people to impregnate them so they could take the egg and use on the hybrid program.
2: No doubt.
8: Yeah. But I think it was probably both of those things. But that's something it's never talked about. You know, everybody's people just talk about, you know, it's too taboo, you know, type thing.
2: But it's the real deal, and I think the major thing that they're doing, right? So let's see if we can grab at least one call. We got a lot of people on the line wanting to talk to you, but let's see if we can grab at least one before time runs out. So let's go to wildcard line number 4, talk to Jason out of Cumberland, Maryland. Jason, sorry to kind of have you know, kind of keep it short, but I just want to make sure we get you in.
9: It's an honor to talk to you both. Thank you. Real quickly, the entire time I was 9 years old, I had sleep paralysis just about weekly. And every time I would have it, it would be with this same smell. And it was a combination of creosote and ammonia. And I heard an abductee talk about smelling that exact same smell one time. And I never felt myself being abducted. I never had that experience. But years later, when my oldest daughter was 2 years old, she came running into the living room, jumped on my lap, and said, Daddy, I need to talk to you. I said, fine, about what? And she says, about the aliens. And it just took me back. And she was like, can we go for a ride in the horsey car? I can't talk to you here. I had a Mustang at the time. She said, can we go for a ride in the horsey car? Because they'll hear us if I talk here. And we went for a ride in the car, and she perfectly described 2 small grays in her bedroom. She didn't talk about being abducted. And I know a lot of times these things happen in families, and I just think you two would be perfect to try to give me some closure on this or some idea of what you think happened. And I'll take my answer off the air. Thank you so much.
2: Thanks, Jason. Yeah, Brett, you got about a minute and a half.
8: Yeah, I've heard people talk about the ammonia smell before, so that is pretty common. not really common. I don't hear it a lot, but I've heard it before. Personally, I've never smelled anything like that. Always been a very clean, sterile environment. But it could be also some kind of precursor that happens just when they're taking you. But the two, your daughter, that's pretty young. Usually it happens maybe from 3 to 5, the first event. But, you know, her describing that, I mean, that's pretty alarming, because it does go in families. You know, I found out after I went public or started talking to my family about my experiences when I went public, that my mom had an experience when she was 14 years old, and she described, you know, being taken and seeing what now we would think like sort of computer like equipment stuff, you know. So, and then there was even further stuff that my great grandfather, you know, there was some very odd things that happened with him. So it could have been going for 3 or 4 generations. So yeah. that's something to keep an eye on, because a lot of times it's not their imagination.
2: That's exactly right. Brett, we got to say goodbye to you, but tell everybody how they can reach you and your book.
8: You can reach me at a website. There's links to the book on my website and to me as well. You know, it's just brettoldham.com, and the books both books are on Amazon. I'm on Facebook too. You know, a lot of people find me on Facebook as well.
2: So, hey, thanks. Appreciate it. Always good to talk to you.
8: Connie.
2: Thanks so much, Brett. Hey, we'll be seeing you soon. You too. We'll bring it one of my creepy hotspots and see how that goes with us together. All right. Okay. We have got Doug Meacham coming up for us for the next half of the show, and regressions. Stay with us. Connie Willis, Coast to Coast AM.

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14: I'm Michael Toscano. Medical personnel in protective gear have been seen boarding the Hantavirus-stricken cruise ship Hondius, now docked at the Spanish port of Granadilla de Abono on Tenerife in the Canary Islands. BBC News correspondent Di Hedgeco is there waiting for about 87 passengers and some of the 60 crew members to disembark.
15: According to a strict disembarkation plan, the passengers will be brought to land in small groups and then swiftly taken to a nearby airport to be repatriated without having contact with local people.
14: 17 Americans, none of whom have tested positive so far for the virus, are to be flown by a specially equipped CDC plane to quarantine at a medical center in Nebraska. The British military says a ship caught fire after being hit by an unknown projectile off the coast of Qatar. Dale Gavlik is monitoring that situation from Amman, Jordan.
16: The United Kingdom Maritime Trade Operations Center said the attack caused a small fire on the bulk carrier, which was extinguished. It said the attack happened 14 miles northeast of Qatar's capital, Doha. There were no reported casualties or environmental impact.
14: Earlier, Iran's Revolutionary Guard warned it would attack U.S.-linked targets if any of its vessels were targeted. All this as President Trump's latest deadline for Iran has come and gone.
17: President Trump is awaiting Iran's response to a U.S. proposal to move towards ending the war. He insists the ceasefire is holding while repeating threats for full-scale bombing if Iran does not accept the latest offer.
18: If there's no ceasefire, you're not going to have to know. You're just going to have to look at one big glow coming out of Iran. And they better sign their agreement fast.
14: Correspondent Aaron Navarro. The funeral for 8 children killed in a shooting last month in Shreveport, Louisiana, was held Saturday. Shreveport Mayor Tom Arsenault spoke.
19: In their eyes lived curiosity, wonder, and a sincere desire to learn, to grow, and to become all that God intended them to be.
14: The children ranged in age from 3 to 11 years old. Minnesota is in for another round of smoky skies.
7: Experts say they're expecting about 2 weeks of wildfire smoke and several days of unhealthy ozone levels in the North Star State, which could mean problems for those with respiratory and other medical conditions. Minnesota Pollution Control Agency meteorologist Matt Tarldson.
6: We had trees that are burnt, that were blown down in a high windstorm, that are now being stressed by drought, and that is something that we're keeping careful attention to.
7: The agency says to expect conditions similar to what was seen in 2024. Jennifer Kuiper, CBS News.
14: Saudi Arabia has just announced a 25% hike in their oil profits. This is CBS News.
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23: Some musicians are canceling dates and even entire tour legs, all over weak ticket sales. Industry watchers are calling this blue dot fever, which basically refers to the blue color that's used to mark unsold regular retail price seats on Ticketmaster's website. The Pussycat Dolls, Post Malone, Meghan Trainor, Jelly Roll, and some others have canceled shows this year. And the recent legal finding against Ticketmaster saying it operated as an illegal monopoly on pricing along with Live Nation certainly has not helped build confidence in ticket pricing.
14: International Business Times says 600,000 Trump supporters paid $100 each toward a gold smartphone that may not exist. The Trump T1 phone was announced last June by Trump's sons, retailing at $500. Nearly a year later, not a single confirmed customer has gotten one, and buyers received communication indicating there may not be a refund. Michael Toscano, CBS News.
24: Carpal tunnel syndrome, heart failure that doesn't improve with common medicines. 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
2: It is Coast to Coast AM. Connie Willis here. That's Bad Company, If You Like Making Love, 1975. Starts out a little mellow, then explodes into that great heavy guitar-driven chorus. Gotta love that. A little Southern rock, outlaw, blues, and soul for you tonight. This entire weekend. We could do that all the time. That just would be the case. That's just the way it is. It's just good stuff when you think back and you get to play these things, right? Thanks for joining us tonight, this morning, wherever you are listening to us here. And happy Mother's Day to some of you, because it's already Mother's Day. Don't forget that, okay? Do not forget it. Stay with us, because coming up, our next guest is Doug Meacham, and we're going to talk to him. He's a hypnotherapist. Stay with us here on Coast to Coast AM.
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2: It's Coast to Coast AM that you are here listening to. Connie Willis with you this evening and last night. A nice weekend. It's been a lot of fun. Mother's Day tomorrow. My Win Any Lottery course, thanks for calling back about that. Yeah, you go to ConnieWillis.com, and then you'll see, as you go down, yeah, kind of halfway through, you'll see the different shows that I have. You'll see Win Any Lottery course. Click on that. That'll take you there. And maybe you'll win the jackpot. If you're into pendulums and intuition, it's yours. It's yours. It's yours. That's at ConnieWillis.com. Oh, man, we were talking about hypnotherapy prior with Brett Oldham and regressions and things like that. And it's an amazing business, that's for sure. It's an amazing art. It's

0: an amazing technique, method, healing. It goes on and on depending on what you're going to use it for. It's absolutely amazing the things that you can do with it. And Doug Meacham has been doing it for a long, long time, I guess over 32 years of experience. Even though I think, Doug, that you said you were like 35. You told me you were 35, so I'm not so sure about this. Anyway, welcome to Coast to Coast AM. How are you, Doug?
1: Thank you, Connie. I'm very good.
0: You have done some pretty interesting things. I know that we definitely want to talk about how you regressed Bob Gimlin with the Patterson-Gimlin film. That's going to be really cool. Looking forward to that. But I want to learn more about you. Now, it was Mel Scahan. I can never say his last name. I just call him Purple Mel or Mini Mel, who was on just a couple of weeks ago. And he introduced me to you. You and I met before. But he told me a couple little things about you. I was like, oh, my goodness, he can do that. So I want to learn about how you became a hypnotherapist. But all the other things that you do are a little different than most.
1: Yeah. Okay. Where do you want me to start, Connie?
0: That takes about 3 hours for that. Yeah, and then we'll come back another day.
1: I actually got interested in hypnosis when I was 13 years old. Neighbor brought over a book, and the title was How to Hypnotize Yourself and Others. And he also brought over a record, an LP of the Search for Bridie Murphy. And I don't know if you know that story or not, but I listened to the LP and I read the book, and it just was there in the back of my mind. And I had this incredible opportunity to be in Arizona and go to school and learn hypnosis. So that was in 1994. I've been hypnotizing people since.
0: Well, what was the school that had that?
1: Okay, the school was called the Atwood Institute. The neat thing about Atwood was that they were actually located in Scottsdale, but a very famous hypnotist by the name of Milton Erickson lived in Phoenix. And so the school, just by default of proximity, taught his methods, which are we call it Ericksonian hypnosis. It can be conversational. It can be a lot of different things. But I had this incredible advantage to learn at a school that was teaching this absolutely powerful method created by or nurtured by Milton Erickson.
0: That's pretty cool. So is that what is called the ultra depth hypnosis?
1: No, actually, ultra depth is something very, very different. Ultra depth was created by a man by the name of James Ramey. And there are several different depths in hypnosis, and they can be very arbitrary, and it can change with the same person depending on the situation. Anyway, so we have what we call waking hypnosis, which is kind of like daydreaming. And then there's light hypnosis. And that's when we get eye catalepsy. And then we can go into something deeper. And that's somnambulism. That's the sleepwalking. That's where we get people to forget things. Amnesia, we can have them positive hallucinations, see things that aren't there. And then we go into the Esdaile state. And that's there's a story behind that where there was a Scottish doctor who actually used hypnosis to perform surgeries. And then there's a man by the name of Walter Secort. And Secort is the deepest that we go into via ultra depth. So you go somnambulism, Esdaile, and then Secort. So it just takes people a lot deeper. It gets the conscious mind out of the way and allows us access to parts of your subconscious and your unconscious mind that you normally wouldn't have access to just because of that interference.
0: So you're founder of the, is it Gresham or Gresham
1: Hypnosis Gresham.
0: Center? Gresham.
1: Yeah. Gresham Hypnosis Center.
0: So tell me about that. That's been since mid 90s. Would that be right or no?
1: This was Gresham Hypnosis Center has been since 2011.
0: Okay.
1: And so I have a nice little office in downtown Gresham, and it's where I do most of my work, whether it's clinical or the recall stuff. Sometimes I'll go to location to do recall stuff. It gives me a place to settle down and do the kind of work that I want to do. It's a nice, quaint little office.
0: So let's just say, besides the really cool stuff we want to get to, let's say somebody wants to stop smoking or the weight, all the different things that a lot of people use hypnosis for. How many times would you see someone? You know, the really bad thing about psychology, I'm kind of stepping aside a little bit here, but psychotherapists and things like that, they end up for the next 2 years of your life or 18 years of your life, they'll see you every week, right? But yours actually does have an end date, I'm sure.
1: Yeah, hypnosis, we in the profession call it the modality of last resort. People will try all sorts
0: it's
1: of things.
0: So true.
1: They will you know, do everything, including talk therapy. And please understand that I'm not being disparaging toward talk therapy at all. But hypnosis is just something that people are like, oh, well, I've done everything else, so I might as well try hypnosis.
0: Thank
1: you. And the great thing is that, yeah, they've reached that point, and if they really want a change, they've come to me. And so that's, it's kind of like that, you know, the first thing about having a problem is admitting you have a problem, right?
0: Mm-hmm.
1: So to answer your question, and this is going to sound weird to some people because it's like, I help more people stop smoking in this office than I do anything else. I have developed a program. I'd call it the Meacham Method. It's 2 hours.
0: Oh,
1: they come in.
0: So great. I love the name. Good for you.
1: Thank you. They come in. They sit with me for 2 hours and we're done. They leave a non-smoker.
0: Really?
1: Yes.
0: Do they know it at the time? Because I did something before and I didn't know it at the time until I confronted what it was.
1: Yeah.
0: The same way or?
1: In regards to knowing that they'd stopped?
0: Yeah. Yeah.
1: Oh, yeah. Yeah. I closed the session. Yeah, okay. I actually close the session. There's a couple of questions I ask my clients. One of them is, say out loud for me, I am a non-smoker. And then I'll say, is that not true, true, or very true? Depending on the answer they give me, I'm going to do more work. If they say very true, I'll shake their hand and tell them congratulations. The last thing I do is say this for me. I choose to never, ever have another cigarette again in this life ever. And they repeat it, and I say, how does that feel? And they say, amazing. And we're done. We're done. Now, the method is multiple steps. It moves and flows very, very nicely. If I don't need to use all of them, I don't, which is really great. It's kind of a plug-and-play thing. But it's really effective. And like I said, people come in, they leave their cigarettes with me. And I get a lot of referrals.
0: So that's great to hear. That's really awesome. And I absolutely believe it because I know how this stuff works. It's amazing. But do they ever, it's kind of like a lot of people that even go on diets and even the diets that are happening now that are just unbelievable. There's still that routine thing that happens where you want to eat because, well, it's breakfast. I'm not supposed to eat, or it's lunch, or it's a snack time. What about that with smoking? Do they ever kind of want to only by mistake, not because they desire it, but it's just a routine for them?
1: The great thing about the way I work it is the client and I address both the physical addiction and the psychological addiction. So They generally don't have any cravings. I've had people tell me it's like I didn't eat. I got stopped at the elevator once. This a woman I worked and she worked with. I came out of the stairwell. She was standing at the elevator and she turns around and she says, "It's been 4 weeks and I haven't even thought about a cigarette." She used to take multiple breaks. The way that I do it is I make certain that we address all of those aspects. I also, within the process, test to see where I'm at, because that's important. You know, you don't just keep rolling through it. You test, you make certain that you're where you want to be, and then you move on. So I address the craving thing up front. And, you know, some people are concerned about gaining weight because now they've stopped smoking. Yeah, we address that as well. There's, we hit all the points. And, I'll be honest and tell you is it 100%? No. I would love to tell you it was 100%, but you would know I'm lying. I would say that my success rate is probably 85-90%. I also offer I just call a service guarantee. If they need to come back for any reason that has to do with smoking, they come back and see me. It doesn't cost them anymore. And I have a few people that come back, but most of them don't.
0: And why do you think that is, that they have to come back? What is it about them that you haven't tackled yet?
1: A life change. Mm. Something that adds some stress. You know, it's you hit an interesting point, that there is always that behavior. You know, the neural pathways are not as, you know, active, but, you know, saying when you stop smoking, "Well, I never smoked," that's not true. It's like saying, "Oh, I was never 13. No, you were. You're just not anymore. And so when something changes, I mean, it can be any number of things. I have a really nice client who, he goes to a bar, and, you know, that's the association. And so he said, "Well, I went to a bar and I had a drink, and, well, I had a cigarette." I said, "How many?" He said, "One." I said, "Did you like it?" "No." I said, "Come on in. We'll do something with it." And he just, you know, we ran another session. So it can be a lot of reasons people step back, and everybody is unique.
0: Is that the... You might have said this earlier. Is that the number one thing people come for, is to stop smoking, and what's number two or three, if that's the case?
1: Number one is smoking. Number two is stress and anxiety.
0: And three?
1: I see a lot of people stress and anxiety. I see a lot of people with, you know, stuff going on in their world. I really don't see a lot of weight loss clients. As a matter of fact, I think the last person I saw for weight was probably 2 years ago. So
0: yeah, all those drugs are out now. So
1: yeah,
0: I figured that would touch you a little bit and hurt you there.
1: Yeah, but I have people who have driving anxieties. I have people who have all sorts of stuff that's going on in their world, and self-esteem stuff. So I usually kind of clump that into, you know, stress, as opposed to naming it specifically. So I probably see 70% of my clients are smokers, and the other 30% are people that have stuff that's going on in their lives, and, you know, we can change their beliefs, their perceptions, and their behaviors.
0: And how do people find you if they're looking for you?
1: Well, they can find me on the web at, simple enough, www.greshamhypnosiscenter.com. And I get a lot of referrals, which is really nice.
0: I like that. So you have workbooks and audio, so they don't have to see you in person.
1: No, they don't. However, I'm always an advocate of seeing someone in person, because I can really judge where we're going. I have done a few virtual or distance sessions, doesn't feel as good to me. And it probably comes across because one of the things my clients will first ask me is this in person? Or is it, I'll tell them it's in person. But yeah, I do have audio recordings for Stop Smoking. There are things on my website that are accessible to people who just want to give it a try. And hey, if it works for them, fantastic. If not, they can give me a call.
0: So do you just do this or do you also instruct others how to do this?
1: That's a good question. I actually am a certified instructor.
0: All right.
1: And so I do teach hypnosis. I teach NLP. I'm an NLP trainer. That's neuro-linguistic programming.
0: Love it. Love it.
1: And I do have my master classes teaching other hypnotists the Meacham method. So, yeah.
0: I love it. The Meacham method. That is something like I would do. I love that. You got to get your name in there and it sounds cool. It's got the M's going. I got you. I got you on that one. So cool. I love NLP. When I, a long time ago, and it was a CD that I listened to. It was a 12 minute. It was, Bangler and Grinder?
1: Yeah. Bangler and Grinder. Yeah.
0: Yeah. Okay. That was it. Turn Frogs into Princess. Remember that book? Very
1: yes.
0: hard to find. Yeah, that's where I went. That's where I like woke up. I went, oh my goodness, this is fantastic. But I had gotten one of their CDs back then and 12 minutes later, not knowing I could go over bridges again without the fear of wanting to just drive off of it. So, that's why I was asking you, did they know what they felt? Did they know at the time? Because I didn't know until I went over the bridge the next time. Because I went over it, didn't even realize it. Excuse me?
1: No, that's quite all right. That's a fantastic story. NLP is really powerful, and those changes can be like, in
0: instant.
1: one minute miracles kind of thing. That's what I love to use it in my office is because I get to see right then. Oh my gosh, there's a physiological change. It's fantastic.
0: You got that right. It's Doug Meacham that we're talking to, and we're going to find out what he has done with all these talents. I think you're going to like it. Stay with us. Connie Willis here. Happy Mother's Day, Coast to Coast AM.

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1: Going back to 2015, Chris Stapleton on Coast to Coast AM, Tennessee whiskey. You got your Kentucky bourbon, you got your Tennessee whiskey. This turned into like basically a modern slow burn anthem, heavy blues influence. And Stapleton performed it live, if you remember, with Justin Timberlake at the CMA Awards. And of course, that launched it into a massive crossover success overnight. You know how that is, because it's a good tune. It's good stuff. Hope you're enjoying the music here. I'm Connie Willis. Nice evening. Happy Mother's Day to some of you out there that are listening right now, because it's already there for most of you, or some of you. I wanted to tell you again, I've gotten a couple calls on this. Thank you so much. A lot of people, you play the lottery by guessing the numbers, you grab quick picks, you use birthdays. But my Win Any Lottery course, after making the book in 2012, I just decided to do the course instead. It includes the book. Okay. It includes the book and it gives you a completely different way to approach winning the lottery. And we're talking about the numbered lotteries. So you learn how to use your intuition, your subconscious communication, and the number picking system is very easy to understand and actually fun to do. And it takes you probably less than 30 minutes to do it and get you a ticket afterwards. Right. So are you good with your subconscious? Are you good with your intuition? Well, you're going to use a tool and it's going to be a pendulum. And you can pick your pendulum, your most favorite pendulum of all, and see what happens. But people have been contacting me with their wins, and some are winning hundreds, some are up to the thousands. But they're saying that they can see how the method builds and they can see how it sharpens by themselves and how it could lead them to something much bigger. And, of course, I'm going to say the jackpot. That's the whole plan for it, right? So if you're going to play, why not play with a method and see how that goes? So find my course, Win Any Lottery, very quick, very easy. I think you'll enjoy it at ConnieWillis.com. More to come. We're talking about regressions with Doug Meacham here on Coast to Coast AM.

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3: It's Coast to Coast AM. Hello, Connie Willis here, along with Doug Meacham. We are talking about hypnosis and him, his career, where you can find him, all that kind of thing. 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I heard him on Coast. And I always do my best to bring in the best of the best people. And Doug, everybody says flying colors when it comes to you. So you got to like that. I think it's that special hat that you wear, at least in some of the pictures that I see. I think that's what it is. You take off the hat, he has no magic powers. You put it back on, and it's like, happy birthday.
4: Yes, it's the hat. It is the hat.
3: It's all about that hat, man. Yeah. He hasn't washed it in 38 years, by the way, because, you know, you can't do that. You cannot wash it.
4: No, all the mojo's gone if you wash it.
3: None of that. We will have none of that. So one of the really cool things that I want to know about is your relationship with David M. Jacobs, my favorite. I just love him to death. And he regressed me when it comes to the abduction. So I know that you get into that part of it, of course, because we're going to hear about the regression with Bob Gimlin, but you do those types of regressions. So tell me about that and tell me about Jacobs.
4: Wow. I had a client. Yeah. I had a client come to me who had what she described as an abduction experience. And I didn't know what to do. And I thought, well, who could I talk to that would know what to do and help me understand how to do it? So I reached out to Dr. Jacobs. This was probably about 10 or 12 years ago. The only thing I had in way of being able to get a hold of him was an email address. And so I reached out to him and I let him know what I was looking for and asked if he could help me. And, he got back to me within a day. We communicated back and forth. He actually shared with me his protocol that he'd created with Bud Hopkins to do the abduction sessions with, you know, individuals. About the third or fourth email, he sent back to me and said, you know, the only reason that I'm actually even continuing this is because you're the only person who's actually responded to my email after the first email. And I thought I couldn't believe that here was this resource who was more than happy to share what he knew. And, you know, people were reaching out, but they weren't following up. So I, for quite a while, we had an ongoing communication. And like I said, he shared with me everything that he used in regards to his protocol. So I kind of adopted that.
3: So cool. So yeah, cool.
4: it is really cool.
3: He's the best.
4: I've adopted that in regards to the Bigfoot stuff that I use. And it's a very, very different type of session, but he gave me a nice foundation to work from. I'm incredibly thankful for Dr. Jacobs and what he shared with me.
3: That's amazing. You know what? At one point, I remember him trying to reach out to get people. So I wonder if that was the same amount of same time, because he told me that there was one person he was talking to. I wonder if that was you. It might very well be, from the way you're describing it and the way he described it to me. And what, they had like 30, 40 years of information too. Did he offer that, or just to teach you how to do it?
4: He actually sent me a plethora of notes and a copy of the threat. It was a manuscript of the copy of the threat.
3: Nice.
4: Like I said, every piece of the protocol that he used. So I think I got it all, at least everything that I needed, Connie. I do.
3: I love it. I love it. So what did you do with that? And how did it work out that you got to do this with Bob Gimlin?
4: The abduction session went really well, because I held off until I understood, because there's I won't call it an intake form, but there's a protocol that you go through. You ask a lot of questions that are questions that are going to weed out.
3: Yes. His quiz. Yeah. Do you have that? Because I can't find it anymore. They took it off his site. You gotta send
4: that
3: to me.
4: I got one. I got it.
3: Please send it to me. Oh, thank you. I keep trying to find it so I can, you know, talk, because people are like, you know, am I one? I'm like, hey, I got a great quiz to ask you, and we'll find out. And it is, isn't it? It weeded me out.
4: Yeah. It's a wonderful tool, and absolutely, I'll send it to you, Connie.
3: Oh, thanks so much. Oh, thank you, God. Okay.
4: How did I get to work with Bob Gimlin? So there's another gentleman here in Gresham, Oregon, that I have been really good friends with. His name is Guy Edwards. He used to run something called the Bigfoot Lunch Club.
3: Tell him I said hello.
4: I will, Connie. And okay, he walked up to me one day and he said, hey, would you be interested in hypnotizing a Bigfoot witness? And I thought, well, that's an interesting question. I'd never thought about it. And I said, sure, why not? So we sat down together with a witness and we did a session. I actually did more than one session, and it was fantastic. And then other people started hearing about the fact that I did it, and I started hypnotizing and getting recall sessions with other people who had encounters, and they just were, again, incredible stories. And I sit there and I'm non-judgmental. I'm listening to this and I'm thinking, oh my gosh, this is incredible, you know, because you've got to approach it from, you know, I don't know anything about this, so what they're telling me, I'm going to listen. So one day I'm in my car, and I get a text from Guy and says, hey, how would you like to hypnotize Bob Gimlin? And my response was, the Bob Gimlin? And because I knew of Bob but didn't know him. And he said, yeah. I said, yes, of course. He said, well, let's see what we can do. And it kind of just went on the back burner. And I had mentioned to another person, a wonderful friend by the name of Denise Holt, that I was going to, well, we'd hope to work with Bob. She said, well, you know what? I know Bob. She says, why don't I drive up to Yakima with you and introduce you to Bob Gimlin? So we did. We drove up. We had lunch. She introduced me to Bob, and I gently asked what he thought. And Bob was hesitant.
3: He was.
4: He was hesitant. Well, early on, right after 1967, and that it wasn't really good for his life. Bigfoot did not make Bob a happy person.
3: That's
4: and
3: right.
4: So he was very, very quiet about it. And so he was a little reluctant, and I understood that. So I didn't push it. I kept going up and talking to him, and actually became really, really good friends with Bob. One day we were at a little cafe, and I looked at him, said, Bob, you've told your story enough. How about you and I just saying we're good and just be friends? And we shook hands on it, and I thought it was done. And I was cool with that. I was really cool with just knowing that I'd asked him. A couple years go by, and I get a phone message from Mel Skan. He says, hey, Doug, your name was given to me, and we have a member of the tribe who could really use your help. And he said, would you be interested in coming up and doing it on the reservation radio station? I said, yeah, absolutely. He says, and by the way, Bob Gimlin gave me your name.
3: Oh.
4: And
3: wow.
4: So I go
3: That's
4: up.
3: That's pretty cool.
4: I, I went up and I did the session with his name was Wolfie. At least that was the name I was given.
3: The Lone Wolf, right? I mean,
4: Okay. And I helped him. He had an experience that was very emotional. It was affecting his life. And so I helped him recall it. And I got I'm jumping ahead. But the next day, Mel called me and said, Doug, thank you. Wolfie's back. And I thought, that's the greatest thing I'd ever heard. So back up to Yakima again. Right after I was through with him, we're all sitting in the radio station, and I don't know how it happened, but Bob agreed. Bob said, well, let's do this.
3: Mm.
4: And so we sat in the station, and we talked a little bit. I asked him, I said, Bob, can I hypnotize you? And he said yes, and we shook hands on it, and the rest is history. And that's how it happened. It was not planned. It was not, it just was serendipitous, and everything came together. It was a fantastic experience.
3: Okay, so I'm trying to think of where to start with this. I guess I'll just let you start with it. With how did it go? Tell us about it. We actually heard, or I've seen some of the video, of here's where it's happening. This is what's going on. But no, nothing else. So please tell us how it went.
4: Okay.
3: I love Bob. He's a great guy.
4: And
3: about how old was he when this was going on?
4: Oh, it was 7 years ago. So Bob was in his early 80s.
3: Okay. Okay.
4: Yeah.
3: Was he still wearing his hat and the thing that goes around his neck and that cowboy look? Totally 100%.
4: 100%. I will tell you, Connie. I went up to the little cafe in Yakima once, and to have lunch with him. And he came in sweats and a baseball cap. And I thought, who is this?
3: Who is
4: man?
3: That?
4: Yeah.
3: For Halloween, they need to have Bob Gimlin outfits. Yeah. You know what I'm saying? They need a Bob Gimlin doll as well. Because we know exactly what he'd wear. That's funny.
4: Yes.
3: I did see something recent. And he had no hat on. And he had a different shirt and pants. I was like, who? Yeah, I was the same way. Like, who is that? That's Bob. Wow.
4: Yeah.
3: Okay. So you take it away. I'm going to let you, do the talking.
4: Okay. So I want to clarify something just out the gate because because of the video that spotlighted the regression or the recall session, some people made it sound like, we were trying to catch Bob in a misstep or an untruth. And I need to clear that up. The whole purpose of any of my recall sessions is to gather more information, validate experiences, not to catch somebody in a lie or to trip them up. So when I worked with Bob, all it was tell me more about what you experienced.
3: Right.
4: So, I use something called the cognitive interview process, and there's four pieces to it. And one of the first piece, you don't have to be in the order, but the first piece is basically you're connecting mentally with the experience. So you're not going to just drop somebody in the middle of what was happening. You start like, okay, well, what did you have for breakfast? Do you remember what day of the week it was? Was it, what did the sky look like? You're basically reconnecting their mind with that experience. The next piece is that you ask them to recall every detail. I mean, even the smallest detail, because that little tiny piece could really blossom into some great information. So you always make sure, tell me everything. What are you seeing now? What are you experiencing? How is that? All of those type of questions. By the way, I never do a leading question. I only ask questions that quite simply, what's happening now? How does that feel? I will echo back what they're saying. They'll say, I heard a branch snap. And I'll say, oh, okay, you heard a branch snap. What's happening now? The next part is where you can actually change perspectives. And this is pretty cool because our awareness, our subconscious mind really allows us to extrapolate. So, you might be standing next to a tree out in the forest. And I say, well, what would happen if you moved, at 45 degree angle, and you're looking back at that tree, what would you see? And so we start to get more because, again, just what you're seeing with your eyes is not the whole picture. Your awareness is picking a whole bunch of other stuff up.
3: Doug Meacham is who we're talking to. You're going to have to give us that last piece when we come back. The one you just said is absolutely amazing because we do that in remote viewing, controlled remote viewing, that kind of thing. So I want to ask you about that. And when we come back, we'll hear how it went, where Doug had hypnotized and regressed Bob Gimlin, and you know him from the Patterson-Gimlin film. So looking forward to this. Stay with us. Good stuff still to come. Coast to Coast AM.

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9: I'm Wendy Gillette. Passengers on the cruise ship Hondius are scheduled to start leaving the vessel this morning in the Canary Islands off Spain. Under strict controls, heading for quarantine after three people died from Hantavirus infections related to the ship. The director of the World Health Organization is there and says he understands why people are afraid.
10: The concern is legitimate because we have all experienced because of COVID, especially in 2020. And that trauma is still in our minds.
9: None of the 147 people currently on board, including 60 crew members, are reporting symptoms. At this point, eight cases are tied to the outbreak. A charter boat exploded in Biscayne Bay near Miami Beach yesterday. There were some serious burn injuries, according to Miami-Dade Fire's Juan Arias.
11: Upon arrival, our units found multiple patients with various injuries, some burns, some minor injuries. All patients were treated and transported to local hospitals.
9: Officials haven't named a cause, but a person who was on board told the Miami Herald they suspect a gas leak. The National Transportation Safety Board is investigating the death of a man described as an intruder, killed on a runway at the Denver airport by a Frontier Airlines jet that was taking off.
12: 231 people were on board the Frontier Airbus, a 321, headed to Los Angeles Friday night.
13: We're really going rapidly when all of a sudden there was a big jolt and a loud noise, and then boom, this huge orange fireball out the right side of the plane.
12: The person hit sucked into one of the engines.
9: CBS News Colorado reporter Sarah Horbakowitz. Yesterday marked victory in World War II Day in Russia, as we hear from correspondent Jerika Duncan.
14: With the war in Ukraine dragging on, this year's parade in Red Square took place without tanks, without missiles, and other heavy weapons. Russia blamed the threat of Ukrainian attacks.
9: President Trump now has at least a half dozen major construction projects underway or in the planning stages in the nation's capital. Some will change the city. Others are more modest. CBS's Aaron Navarro.
15: The projects go beyond the White House. The reflecting pool on the National Mall is now getting a new coat of paint.
16: And now we actually picked the color. It's called American Flag Blue.
15: One other paint job, a new Air Force One in Trump's preferred colors. The Boeing luxury jet, a gift from Qatar, is expected to arrive this summer.
9: Investors start the week after another record high for the S&P Friday. 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
9: A West Coast dog is in a league of her own, reports Arena Nakano from Los Angeles.
23: The Lake Elsinore Storm is the only professional baseball team on the West Coast that employs a full-time bat dog.
24: I love the points and the, oh my gosh, look at that. It's a dog.
23: Owner David Lamb says he was inspired by a documentary to rescue a golden retriever mix. As the manager of a collegiate baseball summer league, Lamb says it was only natural to train a bat dog of his own. Omaha, named after the home of the College World Series, only retrieves bats when players get a hit. Other situations are reserved for her human colleagues.
9: President Trump's Religious Liberty Commission is preparing to make recommendations. They reflect the commission's conservative, evangelical, and Catholic membership. One is to increase religious expression in public schools and other public settings. Wendy Gillette, CBS News.
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1: It's the live long version, which I absolutely love, on Coast to Coast AM with Little Feet and Dixie Chicken. That was 1973. A nice little swampy is the word. Groove classic, New Orleans influence. 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It's just so nice. And they often stretch far beyond the studio cut, of course. 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What works best with this iconic radio show? Music like this. So I hope you're enjoying the music tonight. By the way, our iconic radio station here, our show, I'm so happy to be a part of it. I'm really happy to be a part of it. It's even getting more and more special. If you get a chance, make sure you congratulate George Norrie along the way as the recipient of the 2026 Living Legend Award. This is by the Parapod Podcast Awards, and it's recognizing his decades-long impact on overnight radio. Yeah. Make sure you congratulate him. Write him, text him, whatever you need to do. And, you know, call in when he's on the air. That's a big deal. That's really cool. Congratulations, George Norrie. That's nice. I'm happy about that. If you'd like more info, go ahead and go to our website, and you can find more information there at coasttocoastam.com.
2: Everyone forgets things now and then, a name, a word, why you walked into a room. 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
1: It's Coast to Coast AM. Connie Willis here. Happy Mother's Day to some of you. Already Mother's Day. Hope you have a good one. And if you have a mom, don't forget, man, this is not the time to forget.

0: This is not the one to forget. That's just not a good thing. Oh, man, what a show. The whole night has been fantastic. We're in the last hour. I can't believe it. It's just flying by, and we got some more good stuff here. Let's see how it goes. 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I mean, he's been doing it for a long, long, long, long time. 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If you're ever like, ooh, who was that? What? I didn't get it. I was half asleep. Just go to our website at coasttocoastam.com. You'll find who the guests were on the night that you were listening, and it'll have all their information. So that's how you can do that. Now, Doug, okay, we were at the last process before you were going in and regressing Mr. Bob Gimlin. And by the way, when you did he have the Bob Gimlin attire on?
1: He didn't have his hat on. But yeah, he was in the cowboy boots, the jeans, the belt buckle, the cowboy shirt. But no hat.
0: And what's that thing around his neck? A bow tie?
1: A bolo? Yeah, a bolo.
0: That's it.
1: Yeah.
0: See him with that.
1: Before I get into this, can I just shout out to my friend Greg Reed? He's got a birthday coming up in a couple of days. I just want to let him know I didn't forget.
0: Oh, yeah, you better.
1: Thank you. Yes. We were at the different perspectives.
0: Did who?
1: When we were talking about the cognitive interview process.
0: Oh, before that, do you want to say happy birthday to him, or you just asked me? Didn't you want to say?
1: I just wished him happy birthday.
0: Oh, well, do it again so I can hear it.
1: Oh, happy birthday, Greg Reed in Royce City, Texas.
0: Happy birthday, Greg. All right, now, okay, that's much more official. Okay, go ahead.
1: All right.
0: I hope he's listening right now.
1: Yeah, I think he is. He told me he was going to be listening, so. All right. We were talking about being able to change perspectives or perceptions. So allowing your awareness to float in different areas and become aware of the environment, just from a different position. So we're able to gather more information that way. The last part is actually, to me, one of the most important parts, and it's actually changing the temporal order of things. And what I use that for, and one of the purposes in the cognitive interview process, is to validate story. So somebody can tell you a story, and it can be an untruth, it can be confabulated, it can be all sorts of things, and they're used to telling it in one direction. They'll start at the beginning and go to the end, and every time they tell it, it's going to be that way. But what happens if you say, stop? I want you to go in the middle, and I want you to tell me that story going backwards.
0: Oh.
1: And if everything falls into place, okay, great. It might take a little bit longer, but they're going back step by step, and it's in the correct order. We're not losing anything. So you can drop them in the middle. You can say, okay, we're going to go all the way to the end. I want you to rewind it and come back, and just change different time, markers. And it allows us that validation that what they're sharing is accurate. I'm not doing it to catch anybody in a lie. I'm just, it's like, okay, the story is a little bit, gray. We won't necessarily put as much credence into it as we would normally. But so that's the four steps, acclimating them or connecting them with the timeline, the event, and then there's getting all the details, and there's the ability to change perspective, and then there is the temporal changes. So when I'm working with someone who's had an encounter, I use all of these things.
0: That third one is absolutely amazing, because in remote viewing, controlled remote viewing, the real psychic spies, I'm sure you know about all of those guys.
1: Yes.
0: And they, if you monitor whether you monitor someone, you can move them around at the target, or if you're in the target yourself, you can monitor yourself and move yourself around. You know, you can say, you know, I don't see anything here. Let me go up 200 feet and back 30 yards. And it changes your host perspective and you can see a bigger picture. So when I heard this, Mel actually told me you could do that. I thought, what? That is really cool, because I didn't know you could do that with hypnosis. I had no idea.
1: Yeah.
0: That's a great thing. Did you learn that on your own? That's great.
1: Okay. So yes and no. So when I do my hypnosis sessions, I'll actually have my clients, I'll say something like, what I'd like you to do is I'd like you to float out of your body and off to the side so that you can see yourself in this chair. And so we change perspective that way. And so when I started doing recall work, and I wanted to find a tool that would allow me to have a better information gathering system. So hypnosis on its own, you can get some good accuracy. Cognitive interview process on its own, you can get some pretty good accuracy. When they're combined, the accuracy goes up. And so that's when I really started using all of these pieces, because I wanted to get as much information and I wanted it to be accurate. So when I worked with Bob, like I said, this is what I did. I started him out, you know, what was going on in the morning. He was talking about being at the camp, and he and Roger were, looking around. They were on horseback. You know, there were a lot of little pieces that, you know, we'd heard many, many times. But there was a point where they saw, Patty, and Bob was like, I asked him, I said, what's that like? How are you feeling? And he said, they're real. And it was like, shivers. And then I said, okay, what's happening next? And, you know, he told me, he's just like, Roger had told him he was going to go across the creek. And then, again, things that we'd heard, but other details, like, you know, Roger told me to get on top of this stump and it was about 3 foot high. And I jumped down and I put more weight down on my right heel. And, you know, it's like all of this is just adding more color to this image, filling it out so that when you hear the story, you're like, oh my gosh, you know, he's there right now experiencing this. I'm going to back up a bit and talk about something called revivification. Revivification just means bringing back to life. And in hypnosis, it's a really valuable tool. And that's why I say, what's happening now? What are you seeing right now? Because that puts them in that space. Sometimes it doesn't happen. I don't get them to, that space where they're reliving it. With Bob, we kind of bounced back and forth. You know, he was recalling what was happening in 1967, and then he'd recall something that, you know, from a, you know, many years looking back on it perspective. But, it was probably a 20 minute session. In truth, Connie, I was so excited about what I could find out. I had heard the story a few times. I wanted to know how the heck they got out of California. It started pouring down rain. They covered up the trackway. They had a trailer with horses in it, and they're driving down this muddy road. And it's like what a nightmare. And in hypnosis, Bob is telling me everything that happened from, you know, the day that they had the encounter to, you know, driving that truck down a muddy, rain-washed road, getting back to Yakima.
0: Love it. Well, you know, I want to hear the details of his thoughts of Patty. You know, that one, he had told me, and this is what I remember him telling me. He said, you know that pose that you always see of Bigfoot, right? That famous pose, whether you get a necklace or a bracelet or a sticker for the refrigerator or something for your car, right? We all know that famous pose.
1: Yeah,
0: that you see characters of everywhere. But that actual real pose, he said, that's when Patty was looking right at me. I thought, wow, I'll never forget that now. That pose is just huge now, right? It's everywhere. And it's when he was looking, or when Patty was looking and Bob were looking both each other in the eye. That's pretty cool. But, tell us all the good stuff.
1: All the good stuff.
0: Or can you, right? I mean, you can. He's cool with it, right? Did he okay that?
1: Yeah. He okayed it. I mean, obviously we did it live on radio, so it's out there. Yeah. So, my understanding is that, Bob was a little bit hesitant in believing, what Roger had to say about, Sasquatch. And so, when, they got into California and they had this experience, Bob was, like I said, his response was, they're real. So I asked him, just again, those open-ended questions, how does that feel? What's happening now? And he would share with me, what he was seeing, where Roger was, where Patty was going, the speed of the steps and how quickly Patty actually, disappeared out of view. Bob wanted to follow Patty, and in the recall session, he remembered Roger telling him, "Don't leave me here alone." So
0: I would have said that.
1: more than anything, the session really just solidified
0: the event. Wow.
1: And that Bob's story hadn't changed, and I didn't think it was going to. And again, that's why I said, hey, let's get more details. And so we kind of dug into the minutiae of it and what he was feeling and what he was seeing and, what was going on in his head. So we got all of those things and, we walked away knowing, yes, this happened to Bob. It happened to Roger, and, the rest is history.
0: So did you get like a close up of Patty and like, I know you can reposition. Can you actually like reach out and touch?
1: I in this particular session we didn't, but you certainly could. I've had other recall sessions where I've gotten people describing wrinkles on faces and textures of skin and how the light would hit the hair and glisten. Bob's was more in awe that, at least that was my interpretation, that Patty was real, and big. When you think about, the height and the length of stride, Bob was just awestruck.
0: Well, Bob's also like 3'2", right? I mean, he's a tiny little guy. He's cute as a bug's ear, but he's a tiny little guy. What is he? Is he 5-something? 5'7", maybe?
1: I would guess Bob's probably 5'6". I'm not sure.
0: Okay. Not too far off. Okay. No. All right. So everybody's big. No. Tell us that good stuff. You know what we'll probably be interested in.
1: Okay. Well, I think that the best part for me was Roger having to add, replace the roll of film and telling Bob, keep an eye on, because I got to change the roll of film. I'm going to go to this side of the creek, and all the while Bob is just watching this creature walk away, almost, not quite casually, but certainly, aware that, needed to be someplace else. And Bob is, he's, my understanding was that, he was concerned. He was, a little apprehensive. It came across in the recall that, he wasn't really sure if it, what he was seeing, if it was safe. And, you know, then, of course, is the aftermath of being able to see the trackway and, you know, validating that physically. And then, of course, getting the films developed and, you know, being able to see it again and again and again. So when I talked to Bob, like I said, I got validation of what he saw. And I think that most of the stuff is people have heard. I just wanted to make sure that we were getting as many details as we could beyond what he'd shared. So
0: that's just amazing. That's especially being able to change their perspective. Did you get him in front of, or did he want to go in front of Patty or behind her, you know, to get any other views?
1: Not in that,
0: even the face, even or something.
1: Yeah, not in that session. What I did was, you know, of course, ask him where he was at, where he was standing, what he was seeing, and because Roger was filming, he knew where Roger was at, and he was seeing it from that position. So in the recall, you know, my questions are, you know, what are you seeing now? And he's describing it. I did not ask him to, you know, okay, let's go, you know, in front of Patty and you know, look head on. I didn't ask that, and I probably should have, Connie.
0: Well, maybe we'll get to do that again. Hey, stay with us, Doug. We got to take a break. Doug Meacham is who we're talking to, certified and registered hypnotist, for over like 30 some odd years of experience, and telling us how he regressed Bob Gimlin with the Patterson Gimlin film. Love it. Wow. Hey, if you'd like to ask Doug a question or two, go ahead. We'll do that here in the last segment of the show. I can't believe it. Jeez, it's just flying by. Great stuff. Great stuff. Happy Mother's Day. And come back for more great music and more good information here on Coast to Coast AM.

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1: This song was written as a tribute to Jimi Hendrix and Duane Allman. Can you imagine? That's the Outlaws, Green Grass, and High Tides. 1975, known for that epic guitar duel and those extended solos. If you listen even longer, just good stuff. I hope you guys appreciated the music. I like throwing that southern rock when I can, the outlaw, the blues, the souls, get that, you know, it's just nighttime stuff, right? Good stuff. I hope you are enjoying it. From your messages, you are so good, good, good, good. Ryan Recker in tomorrow night. Then after that, George Norrie back on Monday night with the Secret Door 25. Ah, you know what we're talking about, right? Who's behind the secret door? George Norrie and four of them. We're going to have four separate anonymous guests who will try to fool him as he tries to guess who they are throughout the show. That's Monday night. Good stuff. More info, coasttocoastam.com.
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1: It's Coast to Coast AM. It's Mother's Day now, officially, at least where I am, in the foothills of the Colorado Rockies. So you can say it from everywhere else. I think, come on. Anyway, tomorrow is Mother's Day. Enjoy it, and happy Mother's Day to those of you out there, as well as the mothers of the canine world and all the animal world. I love that Brett Oldham said that. That was sweet. I really like that. Okay, Doug Meacham, we're back with him. We'll take some of your phone calls if you'd like to give him a call. Certified registered hypnotherapist, and he was telling us about his regression with Bob Gimlin and the Patterson-Gimlin film. Very, very interesting. GreshamHypnosisCenter.com is where you can find Doug. GreshamHypnosisCenter.com. So, Doug, is there anything else highlighted through his regression that you thought of that you think would be interesting for us to take note? Did he? I'm just wondering if he got closer to Patty and you know saw the hair better or something, the foot better, anything.
5: At the break, I was thinking about that, and I think that we pretty much covered what Bob was experiencing. Like I said, his awe that Patty was there, that Patty was as big as Patty was, and how quickly Patty moved, were all things that really stood out in the recall session.
1: And the fact that they're real, that's interesting.
5: Right. Yeah.
1: I didn't realize that was the first time he ever saw one.
5: Yeah, I said they're real. Yeah, it was sent some shivers authentic down my spine.
1: Yeah, that's the real deal. I know that when I've seen stuff, I'm like, oh my gosh, they're real. It's the same thing that I guess that we all say. It's like, here it is. I'm seeing it with my own eyes. That's fantastic. Have you been able to regress when you did anybody that was abducted, the alien abductions, in the missing time, things like that? How's that been working for you? I know sometimes it takes a very special person, but you had Jacobs telling you everything.
5: Yeah. There's one I had that, was probably the most unusual for me. And then I find out later on that it's not that unusual. A gentleman had what he called a men in plaid experience. He was driving in Oregon, pulled off the side of the road, and he saw this car, and he said it was really a nondescript car. He just pulled up, he could see it on the crest of a ridge, and they were wearing plaid, and they walked toward him, and the next thing he remembered it before he and I worked together was that he was in his car driving and going the wrong direction. So that startled him. He had to get his bearings and figure out where he was at. And he was several miles away from where he started. And again, in the wrong direction, the wrong lane, and just becoming conscious of the fact, he obviously survived because he was talking to me. We did a recall session, and using Dr. Jacobs, protocol, talk to him about, prior experiences, have you had, sleep interruptions, you have, there's, like you said, there's about 24 questions, and they all just narrow it down, and he'd had many of these. So with what we did, he actually, the session brought him to tears, which I wasn't surprised. You do get some ab reaction in hypnosis, and your best thing to do is to let them know they're safe and that, this is just a memory. Memory can't do anything to them. He recalled that he was on a ship, and he recalled a couple of beings. He recalled some of the procedures. He recalled being inside kind of a bubble. He called it was kind of like womb-like, and all the while he was absolutely afraid, and he could hear what was going on, but had no control. He couldn't move his body. He was able to see the outside of the ship. He described that at this point in time, I can't really recall what it was, but in remembering initially, he saw these two guys, and then next thing he's driving the wrong direction. So we filled in a lot of gaps with him, and for him, it was very cathartic. It was very emotional. It took three sessions for us to get that much information because, you know, the human mind is pretty amazing when it comes to protection, especially in a traumatic situation. And there seems to be the ability for memories being blocked in a lot of this. And so we have to be able to move around and go through back doors and make sure that the subconscious mind knows that what we're going for isn't going to hurt anybody. We're going to make sure everyone's safe and they don't leave my office bloody. So
1: that's a good goal.
5: Yeah, it is a good goal. It's you don't.
1: I like the way you think.
5: Yeah, thank you, Connie. I appreciate
1: that. That's cool. You know, yeah. I like that.
5: So anyway, it was that was a good one. I've had a few others where they've seen lights and wanted to know more about what it was. I've had people who have their entire lives were disrupted and ruined. Because no matter where they went, no matter what they did, where they moved, it eventually followed them and basically tormenting them all for, we don't know what. But, well, I guess we have an idea. But I've had. Pardon?
1: No, go ahead. Go ahead.
5: Each one that I've worked with, whether it was an encounter, an alien encounter, or somebody witnessing Bigfoot, or even some of the other interesting, paranormal phenomena that's out there, we've always been able to resolve what was going on and how we could move forward with that. And that's one of the big things with hypnotherapy is that it can help heal. It can help somebody overcome what was blocking. We're not going to have you forget what happened. We're not going to do anything like that. But we can certainly take away
1: the trauma
5: and let you move through your life. As again, that's what hypnosis is really good at, is actually helping someone change their perceptions and their beliefs and their behaviors, and helping them heal and move forward in a way that not many other modalities can, because there's no drugs and there's no side effects. Either it doesn't work or it does.
1: Yeah. Yeah, I love that. GreshamHypnosisCenter.com. We're talking to Doug Meacham. That's where you can find him. So when you go and unlock these doors and go different ways to get in, have you learned how the ET even the body itself closes off and blocks that memory? Have you figured out their trick?
5: No, I have not. It's pretty sophisticated, Connie. My only in is to, go through, I'll call it a back door. I mean, the subconscious mind can be very guarded. And so if you go at it from a slightly different direction, of course, let the subconscious know that, this is, we're not doing any harm here. At least that's not our intention. We can start to get a little bit of a chink in the armor, and then we can widen it, and we can get more detail, and we can get more understanding of the experience. So my method, and I think probably any other hypnotist that does this, is if there's a block, if there's a something that's keeping us from going directly in, that there's a way to move around gently, ethically, appropriately to get that same information. Having said that, if the subconscious mind does not want it to be known, even the biggest hammer is not going to help. It's just not going to let go. And that's 100% for protection.
1: Do you believe that, like when it comes to the regressions with the ET, do you believe it's the ET blocking it so that it will not be experienced, thought of, and even where they're trying to block it, where there is no trauma. I just think sometimes they do it better than not. Or do you think it's our own subconscious that is shutting it off because it is not something we're ready for to see?
5: I think it's a little bit of both, actually, Connie. I think that, you know, again, our minds are quite capable of making certain that we're not continuously hurt. But if this is a ongoing process with ETs, having you not remember the experience allows them to, you know, step in at any time without that hesitation. I mean, people will always, you know, I shouldn't say always, that's a horrible generalization. People oftentimes will have an inkling, they'll have an idea, they'll see something, they'll see a flash from a mirror on a car, and something will trigger. So the memories aren't completely blocked. But I think that there's a process there that allows so much of it to be blocked that, you know, continued visitations happen easily. And then, like you said, it's a traumatic experience. Our subconscious mind is going to protect us by, you know, saying, yeah, no, that didn't happen. That didn't happen. Don't worry about it. Okay, let's, you know, nothing to see here. So, and it's possible that ET is, you know, utilizing how our mind works in that way.
1: Yeah, I get it, man. Okay, let's see if we can grab a phone call really, really quickly. Roberto, east of the Rockies. Roberto, you've got like a minute from Orlando. We lost him already. Oh, okay. Whoops. Okay. Well, then we'll continue to talk on, and that's fine. Sorry to miss that. It's good anyway, because we're about to close out the show. Is there anything you want us to know before you go that maybe people don't know about your work or regressions in general?
5: Yeah, thank you for that opportunity, Connie. First and foremost, one of the things people need to understand is hypnosis is absolutely the most natural thing a person can do. We go in and out of, you know, different states all day long, many times a day. And we pass through what we would call that hypnotic state. There's special words for it when we go to sleep and when we wake up. So it's not a thing. It's not a belief. It's just a natural process that we as humans and our brains go through. And it's actually a very, very valuable part. It's where we learn. It's how we retain information. It's how we grow. So hypnosis allows us access to that. One of the things I would tell anybody that wanted to experience it is that you will have the most incredible relaxing time, because that's really what it is. It's profound relaxation and focused concentration, and that's it. You're 100% in control. I mean, if you wanted to open your eyes and say we're done, we are. But most people that come in here, they'll just continue to relax. So safe, fun, interesting. I love it. I've been doing it for a long time, and I love talking about it.
1: Doug Meacham. Hey, Doug, thanks. And we'll talk to you again. Okay. Thanks for coming in. Appreciate it.
5: Thank you, Connie.
1: GreshamHypnosisCenter.com. Thanking Doug. That was really good stuff. And before that, Brett Oldham. Great night. Yesterday, Mike Patterson, and incredible open lines with you guys, especially that last hour went, you know, went very well. Thanks, everybody. Thanks mostly for you guys listening. I appreciate it. If you enjoyed the show, let us know. Write in, talk, tell the world. This is great. We always love that. From the foothills of the Colorado Rockies, I want to thank our team. Big team, nice team. Julie Talbot, Bill May, Tommy Danheiser. That's Tommy D. Dan Galani, Stephanie Smith, Mike Cosio, Adam Thompson in tonight, Lex Lonehood, Sean Ledesour, Alec Fernandez, Tim Banal, Gina Salvati, Donner Walker in tonight, Miranda Morano, Sue Trikas, Rich Barra, Lisa Garr, Ryan Recker, Richard Searitt, George Knapp, George Norrie, thanks so much and congratulations on that award too. That's excellent. Secret Door 25 with George on Monday night with George Norrie. Good stuff. All righty. Well, happy Mother's Day. And keep watching for that UFO disclosure. I don't think, you know, whatever. We can talk about that another time, but don't get your hopes up too much. That's just me. But until we meet again, you can find me at ConnieWillis.com and keep watching the night skies and continue with me to seek out the strange and uncover the unknown. For Coast to Coast AM, I'm Connie Willis.

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12: I'm Wendy Gillette. Spain's health ministry says the first passengers have started disembarking from the MV Hondius in the Canary Islands. Three people who were aboard the ship have died from the Hanna virus, and five others are infected, according to health officials. The head of the World Health Organization says he understands why people are concerned.
13: We hear you. We understand.
12: The strain of the virus, only found in parts of South America, can spread from person to person, generating fears that it could cause an outbreak similar to COVID. But health experts say the risk to humans is low.
13: That's why I came here, to be on the side of the people, because saying things from far could be easy. But I had to come here because this is very, very important for the whole world and for the people of Tenerife as well.
12: The 140 passengers and crew will be under strict quarantine to prevent further spread. CBS's Remy Innocencio.
14: Small boats and health workers will quickly ferry small groups of passengers ashore, everyone wearing masks and PPE. They'll then board buses and head straight to the airport.
12: 17 Americans are among the more than 20 nationalities on board.
14: For those 17 American passengers, once they're at the airport, they'll board a charter plane from Nebraska. It'll then fly back to Nebraska, and everyone will be put into isolation at the National Quarantine Unit.
12: No one on board the ship is currently showing symptoms of the virus. The U.S. is awaiting an Iranian response to a possible peace deal to end the war between the two countries. CBS's Holly Williams spoke to Middle East expert Dr. Ha Hellyer.
15: Do you think that the Iranians are slow-walking negotiations because they believe they have a strategic advantage?
16: It's really difficult to tell if they are purposely delaying or if they are simply reacting to the very erratic kind of engagement from Washington on the negotiations.
15: President Trump vowed to carry out more attacks on Iran if it doesn't agree to a peace deal quickly. But Iran said it does not pay attention to deadlines and is still reviewing the U.S. proposal.
12: President Trump now has at least six major construction projects underway or in the works in Washington.
17: President Trump took time this week to inspect his renovations on the National Mall, one of the many changes he's making around the Capitol in his second term.
18: Making progress, huh?
17: President Trump is overseeing a sweeping overhaul of some of Washington's most treasured landmarks. And this week, he shot back when asked why he'd focus on these projects.
18: You know why? Yeah. Because I want to keep our country beautiful and safe.
12: CBS's Aaron Navarro. This is CBS News.
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12: A Hall of Famer, four-time WNBA champion, and five-time Olympic gold medalist is poised to get another title. CBS's Heather Bosch.
27: Under a bill approved by the Connecticut legislature, basketball legend Sue Bird will share the state bird designation every March with the longtime title holder, the American Robin.
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27: As heard in WNBA highlights, Bird played for the Seattle Storm for 19 seasons. But before that, she led the University of Connecticut to two national titles and is beloved in the state. Bird says she's honored. Heather Bosch, CBS News, Seattle.
12: The Cannes Film Festival gets underway Tuesday in the French Riviera. This year's big red carpet events include a special screening of The Fast and the Furious to celebrate its 25th anniversary. The movie opened in theaters June 22, 2001. Wendy Gillette, CBS News.
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broadcasting live from the confines of an abandoned radio station in the secluded apartment building closet of high strangeness. From the foothills of the Colorado Rockies, and they are gorgeous, full of Bigfoot, strange lights, all kinds of things like that. It's time now for full disclosure of the topics they told us were off limits. Hello there, I'm Connie Willis. This is Coast to Coast AM, and tonight, alien abductee, we like to say life.

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6: You are listening to Coast to Coast AM. Connie Willis back at you. Willis Weekend, how are you doing tonight? Saturday night, beautiful day in Colorado. I hope you had a wonderful day as well. It's so nice when the temperatures are wonderful and the sun's right on you. I don't know if you've ever been to Colorado, but the sun's on you and it feels good. And then as soon as the cloud comes over, drops 10 degrees right then and there or more. And then it goes right back up as soon as the cloud's gone. It's just very interesting, dry humor and weather as well here. Anyway, hope you guys are in for a great night tonight. I know that we're going to. We got some good music for you. We can do a little bit about the UFO stuff. We've got regression, hypnotherapy coming up later with the Patterson Gimlin film of Bob Gimlin. We're going to see what Doug Meacham did with him and how well that went and all the other things that he does too, hypnotic wise. And of course, we have a good friend of mine, Brett Oldham, that is here. We share a lot of things in common here, and I'm happy that I met him along the way so that we could get together and learn a lot from each other. He's a well-known alien abductee. He has coined the phrase lifer, and the reason why is either usually for the most part, you're an abductee or a contactee. Contactee likes to be taken. An abductee does not. And a lifer says, hey, there's nothing I can do about it. And one way or the other, there's just nothing I can do about it. So I'm a lifer. And we are talking about people that are in what we call the hybridization project. Those of you that knew Bud Hopkins, his work, and Dr. David M. Jacobs, his work. Well, you know what I'm talking about. Most of you all know that, being here on Coast to Coast AM. We've talked about all this for a long, long, long, long time. But he's gotten worldwide attention with everything that he's gone through. And he's written some really great books, Children of the Greys. In fact, I've got them right here in front of me, because if you get his books, you're going to enjoy the fact that you can look at the one from quite a long time ago. I'm not sure where to find the year on this, but that was Children of the Greys. And that's where you'll see this little child

0: looks half alien and half human. And here we go now, his latest book, a long time later, Children of the Greys, The Aftermath. He's got that same child grown up. He just did a wonderful job with the book and the book cover. And glad to call you friend, Brett. How are you? Welcome back once again to Coast AM. How are you?
1: I'm doing good. I appreciate you having me back, and also glad to call you friend.
0: Ah, thanks. Well, we're lifers together. I'm so glad you coined that phrase, because the other one's never worked. This isn't something I can't wait to have happen, or it's something that, you know, I hate, despise, where I want to take my life, you know, because that's what the extremes are with people, right? So lifers is, you know, what can you do?
1: Yeah, that's one of the things that I try to get to people that's been taken multiple times, because if you happen to be one of these people that they prefer for whatever reasons, mostly DNA, then you're going to be a lifer. They're going to keep coming at you, coming to take you, use you. I mean, there's been many times that I've thought I'm going to reach a certain age where it's going to stop. You know, it's like, okay, you know, they've got to be done with me by now. And then, you know, you just finally accept that this is probably something that you'll go to the grave with, you know.
0: Yeah.
1: And I coined that like way back in the first book, with 2013, because it was like to me like being sentenced to a life in prison, you know, like you just got to accept it. And
0: that's right.
1: And that's one of the ways to deal with it, is to accept it, that and then to try to turn it into a positive. There are positives you can draw from it. You know, and a lot of what I do has helped other people that's had these experiences, and especially the people that's traumatized by it, which we all are to some degree, depending on what's been done to you and how many times you've been taken. And that was one of the reasons that I decided to write a second book, because I had so many people contacting me. I mean, I lost count, you know, it's triple digit numbers. And it was all these people that were saying, I've never told anybody this before. Or my husband would kill me if he knew, you know, I was telling you this, and that type of thing like that. And they would start telling me they'd been holding this secret in their whole life. You know, like some people that, you know, I could relate, because I did the same exact thing, because it didn't even, well, you too, probably, you know, I mean, it was a thing that it's too taboo to talk about in public. And, you know, you're worried that they would, if you went to see a therapist, that they would start prescribing medication or maybe, you know, want to put you in some kind of rehab thing or something, you know, got this out of your system.
0: Talk about it, but you can't say that you are one of them.
1: Exactly. And so many people hold it in, you know, it's the suffering and silence thing, and you don't know who to turn to or who to talk to. And I kind of became a beacon for a lot of people like that, because they just told me they would read the book, and it's like, oh my God, you know, this is like, this, you're telling my story, you know, and this happened to me too. And there was, things like that. And they finally, like, I guess they felt comfortable with me. And so, I kind of kept repeating a lot of the same things to people. And I was like, you know, I met some people whose experiences were so congruent with mine that it was like, it just defied the odds. I mean, just, it was stuff that's not the normal stuff that's talked about. And I wanted to be a voice for them. So I included like five different abductees that, and I say abductees, you know, I know people's experience are supposed to be the word, you know, but it's abduction. And
0: it is, and it nails it immediately. You know what we're talking about. It needs to be that strong. Yeah.
1: But, and I wanted to tell their story, because, you know, they don't want to go public. You know, they have jobs that they were concerned about. And I also wanted people to know that, that basically, you know, what happened to me, like since I went public. And there's a lot of that in there, and it hasn't been a pretty story. I mean, when you get to a certain point of this and offer the kind of proof that I've offered, it gets dangerous, and it's gotten really dangerous with me.
0: Yeah, you did some things that nobody else has ever done and had the opportunity to be able to do it. And I guess, was it all documentary oriented to where it's like, hey, let's test him like this because we're doing a documentary? Or did some other people come to you and say, okay, we saw you in some documentaries. We understand who you are. We want to do some things ourselves, those tests. What are the different tests that you took along the way that show proof and evidence that some of these people have to have? Not that you were I'm sure you were just also, I mean, it's just a hard thing to deal with, but you have to deal with it.
1: Well, when you, to me, I was hell bent on like, I got to prove this to everybody. When I first, you know, 13 years ago, when I went public, because I had to be coaxed into the people that I told to do a book. They're like, you have a lot of these memories. You have more than most people. And because, you know, I was in therapy when I had this revelation, you know, like I was having all kinds of anxiety issues and ended up in therapy. And that's when I had the breakthrough. You know, it was a long, long ordeal. And I, even after that, it was so taboo. I didn't even tell my therapist, you know, that I was starting to have these memories. But once the floodgates were open, and I tell people this all the time, it's like, if you think you've been abducted, but you're not 100% sure, I would kind of just leave that door closed. You know, if you're able to get through life and it's not affecting you in any way, and you're just curious, you know, it's probably best just to leave it closed, because when you open that door, you might not like what you find.
0: And, you know, it's funny, Brett, that you say that, because when I was working with David Jacobs, and you know who he is, and he said at first, because I was just interviewing him. I was just going to get him on an interview, and I was making a tape so I could make a reel. And later that reel helped me to get on Coast, which was cool. But I had talked to him, and I asked him if he could do a regression with me. And he goes, no, we don't do that. Everybody wants a regression. We don't do that. Myself and Bud, what we did is we put together this survey, and they said, you take this survey, and from there, we'll decide if you have enough traits that we can, you know, that you have a high probability of being an abductee, then we will regress you. Well, I took that survey that he used to have, and it made sense. I went, oh my gosh. The pieces of the puzzle fit together. But this is what he said in relation to what you said. He said, are you sure you want to do this? He said, you're certainly capable of being what we think, and I will regress you. However, are you ready to open Pandora's box? He said, you'll never be able to close it again. So exactly what you said.
1: Have you found that to be true?
0: Oh, yeah. Yeah.
1: Yeah.
0: Oh, yeah. Immediately. I mean, just even the survey itself, you know, you find that to be the case. You know, the time I actually came out, so funny to say it that way, was here on Coast with me, you. I think we had Philip Kinsella here.
1: Yeah.
0: We had Paul Sinclair.
1: Yeah.
0: I think there was somebody else with, I can't remember now.
1: Yeah, I think that was it.
0: No. Okay.
1: Yeah. Yeah, but back to the proof thing, you know. So when I did the first book, I started with photographic evidence because I had these mysterious scars. There was a puncture mark, a big puncture mark on the left side of by my rib cage under my left arm, and then I had a large scar across my lower spine, and my lower back across my spine. And doctors had seen it before, and they would say, oh, when did you have surgery, and that kind of thing. And I was like, never, you know. And anyway, that went on, and I ended up, like, matter of fact, so many doctors had seen over the years. And in April of 2015, I was living in Nashville at the time, and I was getting a physical, and I decided, you know, this is a new doctor. It was a female doctor. She hasn't seen me, so I was like, I'm just going to show it to her. On my back, just the one on my back, you know, just, I'm just going to say, hey, you know, like, act like I didn't know anything about it, and see what she said. And she was looking at it closely and everything. And she goes, well, you know, there's this disease out there that people can have, and there's the cause of the scar easily or some random way or something. I didn't really understand what she was talking about, but she said, there's a special blood test that you can take. And I was given, you know, yeah, you give blood on these physical stuff. I say, well, go ahead and take an extra vial then, you know, we'll see if I have that. So she says, yeah, great. You know, so they did. And when she called me to give my results and stuff, she kind of ignored that. And she was given all the other stuff with your blood tests and all that. And it's like, I was going, wait a minute, you know, what about the special test that I did for the scars? And she goes, no, you don't have that disease. And I says, well, what do you think? What's the deal? What's your opinion, your professional opinion? And she goes, I really don't know. I'm puzzled by it. She goes, as a matter of fact, I showed it to another doctor here in the clinic. He doesn't know either. And they don't want to touch it. You know, they just left it alone. So I put those pictures in there like that. But I was also taken with another, my girlfriend at the time. And she was pregnant. And we were living together, and she was just at the end of the first trimester, and they took both of us, and they took the fetus, and it was really, really traumatic. In fact, one of the regressions that I did later, I revisited that because I felt guilty about that for years. I had felt it was just because she was with me, she had to go through that, because it was really bad. And even when at the end of it, the next day we woke up and there was some blood on the bed, and she went in the bathroom and, you know, she called out, you know, I'm bleeding, call a doctor. And we took her up. This was in Vegas, and we only lived about 15 minutes from the doctors, and he was examining her. He goes, gotta take you over to Women's Hospital. It was on East Sahara. It's not there anymore, but small Women's Hospital. And I went there and I called my mom and her mom, and they both came, and I saw him. He said, we got to do you've had a miscarriage. And she said, no, I haven't had a miscarriage. You know, there was nothing but blood and no tissue. And he goes, he says, well, we're going to have to do a D&C, and, you know, where they scrape the womb and stuff. And so they went over to Women's Hospital, and they did that. And he come walking out, and I was in this waiting room, and I got up and I went over there and I said, is she okay? He goes, oh yeah, she's fine. He goes, and my mom was standing right behind me. I didn't know at the time. I didn't really see her at the time, you know, but she come walking up behind me, and he says, you know, it's like the damnedest thing I've ever seen. And I'm like, what do you mean? He goes, I just examined her, you know, less than 2 weeks ago, and she had a perfectly normal pregnancy. And when there was nothing in the womb. It was like she was never been pregnant. It was already cleaned.
0: Wow.
1: And I remembered, you know, what happened. And I was completely mentally and physically drained from it. And I didn't say anything to her because I didn't know if she remembered it. And I remembered just accidentally turning to my mom. And I said, they took it. Like, because my mom didn't even know what was going on with me at the time.
0: Oh, she didn't. Okay.
1: No. And so she did soon after that, because she asked me, what are you talking about? You know, and she kept crying.
0: Oh, well, you blew the beans there a little bit.
1: I mean, she ended up, you know, we ended up like breaking up and stuff. And, but years, I lost contact with her. And years later, when the first book came out, I was asked to do, I think it was called Monsters and Mysteries in America or something like that. It was some show that was, you know, dealt with paranormal stuff, and and they wanted, something got brought up about that story, and they says, oh, do you think that she would come on and tell her part of it? And I was like, I don't think so, but I'll try to get a hold of her. And I got a hold of her through Facebook Messenger, found her on Facebook, and I asked her, and she said that she would. So they took me out to Vegas, flew us out to Vegas to film, because that's where it happened at. And they filmed us separately. They filmed my bit and stuff, and they talked to a couple of members of my family and stuff. And then they met with her separately. And then when they came back later after filming with her, they met up with me again. And I asked the producer, how did it go? And he said, her story matched yours 100% verbatim. You know, she remembers it exactly like you do. So, you know, that was pretty strong. You know, I mean, she she went on TV a couple more times after that, you know, publicly telling the same story, you know. But the big thing that happened, besides all that, even though that's a lot, was, you know, I did a few episodes of Ancient Aliens, and they started, they wanted me to do Prometheus Productions, who does that show. They wanted me to do a pilot for a show that was a concept that I was going to be basically what I do a lot of, and would meet with the other abductees, and we would hear their story, and I would counsel them basically. And they had a, like some guy that was going to be like the skeptic kind of guy. I don't remember what his name was, but anyway, so we filmed a pilot. We filmed for a week in Los Angeles, and they were going to run these tests on these people.
0: I want you to hold on, because we got to take a break, and I want to hear about the tests, and I want to hear about the show, because I don't want to have to cut that off. I'll just cut you off now, then you can tell us when we come back. Alien abductee, Brett Oldham. You can find him at BrettOldham.com. Look up his story and get his books, Children of the Greys, and now recently Children of the Greys Aftermath. And that is Brett with one T, so it's B-R-E-T, and then it's Oldham, O-L-D-H-A-M, Old Ham. All righty. So stay with us. More to come. It's Connie Willis on Coast to Coast AM.

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0: 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Now, here's your guest host, Connie Willis.
1: A Tucker Band. You knew that. Can't you see? It's Coast to Coast AM. Connie Willis here. 1973, that's the year. Can't you see? You know that one. You'll keep singing that one tonight. Written after a breakup with that unmistakable flute intro that we all love. Coy Caldwell, he actually recorded the guitar and flute parts in a single take. Gives it that nice, raw, emotional feel, right? But yeah, one take, that was it. One take. Those are the best. So I hope you're enjoying the evening here. And I wanted to tell you a story. Tonight's Powerball, it was at, I can't remember now, 47 million, but now no one won. So it's at 57 million for Monday night. And that's one of, you know, this is where a lot of you think, what if, right? What if it was me? And well, that's exactly why I created my Win Any Lottery course. And I got the book, but now it's like, let me just do the course. It includes the book, so you're set there. But a lot of people just kind of grab numbers. They do quick picks, birthdays, anniversaries, whatever pops into their head. But what I teach you is how to slow down, tune in, and work with your own intuition and your subconscious mind when you choose your numbers, right? Just, hey, Lynn Buchanan, one of our psychic spies, taught me the method years ago and said, go ahead, Connie, do what you want with it. So I made an ebook and now I've got the course out. And you guys, it's been doing very, very well. I have to tell you that some of you have already contacted me saying that you're winning. Some are winning hundreds. Some have told me that you've won several thousand. A lot of you have definitely said that the course has already paid for itself. And I get it. It works. And when you do it yourself, you're going to realize, hey, I can maybe win the jackpot. So I hope if you do, you let me know, okay? I'd love to know. So it's fun. It's easy to follow, and it's really quick, the courses, so you can start to play for, you know, tomorrow night's. I don't think we have a Sunday night anything, but if you are into the numbered lotteries, this is for you. So go to ConnieWillis.com. You can look for the Win Any Lottery course. You'll see it kind of about halfway down. And get it. And let's, let me know if something happens, okay? Tonight might be a good night to start. More to come here. Stay with me. Connie Willis on Coast to Coast AM.
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1: Coast to Coast AM, Connie Willis here, back at you this weekend. Quick reminder before we get going, Mother's Day is tomorrow, and sometimes the simplest message is the first, is the one that means the most. Make sure you call her or go by or take her somewhere or buy her something or whatever you get a chance to do. And if she's no longer with you, say something, because I'm absolutely sure from above she can hear you. No question about it. Mother's Day. That's tomorrow. Don't forget. Okay. Trust me. Don't forget that one. Brett Oldham is with us tonight, recognized on more alien abductee documentaries and TV shows more than anybody. He's got his original book that he wrote was Children of the Greys, and now he has his second one, the sequel to Children of the Greys Aftermath. Brett, why, you know, when I first met you, you had said, I'm not doing interviews anymore. I'm not doing anything else. I'm done with it. I'm sick of it. And it was great to meet you at the time. But then you ended up doing an interview with me on Coast, and we did something else called the Taken Talks, which was a blast to do. And then we did it here on Coast as well. And then you wrote a book. I'm like, well, I can't believe he's got a book going on. This is great. And you did a wonderful job with it. You just, and especially, as you know, the cover is amazing, to go from the child to the grown up of, well, you tell us.
5: Yeah. Before we do that, I got to tell you two important things. Happy Mother's Day to everybody out there, and including the pet mommies, because I'm a big animal activist, and I know how important the fur babies are too. So, but I want to finish with
1: I was getting
5: before
1: to that.
5: We move on to that, but I will get to that book cover and reason where it came from. But
1: okay.
5: I was filming a pilot, and they were running these tests that they were going to run on all these people that we, the other abductees, that was going to be on the show. And of course, they asked me to do it, to be the first one. And I was like, sure, I can't ask these other people to come on the show and go through this, all these tests and stuff, if I'm not willing to do it myself. So of course I'll do it. And so one of the first things they did was a polygraph test. And so this was filmed, you know, I didn't just go to some random office and, you know, take this. And there was a complete film crew there. And you know how big those, you know, there's 8-10 people there.
1: Yeah.
5: I had three cameras on me, and they brought in a guy named Joseph Paolia. He was a former Secret Service agent, presidential detail. So very big credentials to do this. And so I did that and passed. And then the same week, they asked me to do what was called a QEEG brain scan, which I didn't even know what it was. And, you know, they explained to me what's going on. And basically, they wire you up with all these electrode things on your head. And this particular brain scan, it measures the electrical activity in your brain. And when they ask you a question, certain parts of your brain, the lobes of your brain that's dealing with that, like, you know, they call it like storytelling section with the creative part or something. Like if you're making something up, that lobe of your brain would light up and it triggers the electrodes and they measure all this stuff. Or if you're telling the truth, then that part of your brain that accesses memory will light up. And so it's a level above a polygraph. You know, people say, oh, there's people who can fake a polygraph. Maybe they can, I don't know, but this there's no faking, you know? So they brought in a guy for that. It was a neuroscientist named Dr. Dario Nardi. He's a PhD. He's written books on, he's the founder of UCLA Human Complex System degree program. So this guy's another big time credentials, top notch professional. And he was very nice to work with. He told me what was going to happen. And, you know, we did some kind of memory cognitive tests before we did the brain scan. And then they started asking me questions that they knew that related to my case, things that I had talked about publicly. And the test results came back from that, showing that everything that I was answering came from the section of my brain that accessed memory, meaning I was telling the truth. And not only that, he told me that the section that deals with the emotion was attached to it. So the truth that I was telling also brought up emotional reactions because, of course, a lot of this stuff's traumatic. So that was really very strong evidence, you know, just in that 1 week. And it was all televised. I mean, I did all this with cameras in my face and a bunch of people looking at me. And about a year later, that show, by the way, this is with the beginning of when I almost got too much evidence, because that's when they started shutting me down in Hollywood, and I had other stuff planned, and that show had two networks going to pick it up, got dropped, that nobody would tell me why. Even the producers that were working on it, you know, Erin Ryder, who's been on a lot of shows herself, she was one of the producers, and I called her up and she's like, I don't know what happened. They just cut it. You know, I was scheduled already to start filming for the next episode, all that stuff. And that happened to me too with the Unexplained show with William Shatner. I had a plane ticket bought, the whole nine yards. They dropped it, you know, so they've cut me off, because the second time they wanted me to come back a year later to come back and film another episode called The Taken with Ancient Aliens. You can still find it. It's episode 9 of season 13. And in that, they asked me once again, we want you to take another brain scan. And I said, well, you already got footage from me. Why don't you just use that, you know? And they're like, no, we want to do another one. And I thought, well, that's weird, you know, but okay, you know, I'll do it. So they did get Dr. Nardi again to do it. And this time, Nick Pope asked me the questions. And you know, once again, I passed the brain scan. You know, like he said the same exact, they asked me different questions this time. Same exact results, accessing memory, emotion attached to it. And they aired that on the episode. You can see a little bit of that on the episode, because I went down to Pasadena and did a big conference down there for them, and they showed part of that, and they also showed this part where I was doing the brain scan. And after that, things got really, really amped up at the danger level for me, to the point that it became not worth it, because they were pulling in my driveway in their black SUVs and basically threatening my life. And
1: who's they that was doing that? Who's they?
5: I'm not going to say, but you can figure it out. You know, it's
1: did
5: the people that aren't.
1: Did you ever get to see their faces or anything?
5: Yeah. But
1: normal?
5: Yeah. Yeah, that wasn't men in black. No, it was middle-aged guys. And happened twice. And I kind of took it, you know, I had already went through all kinds of stuff with during the course of all this. And I go over in more detail about, you know, all the things that had happened to me by going public, you know, and this was just sort of an accumulation of it. But this was the thing. I mean, you know, my computer's been hacked like twice already, where they've tried to do complete downloads of my computer, even though I've got security and stuff on it. And, you know, my phone's been tapped. Back in 89, I was friends with John Lear in Vegas, and this is when the Bob Lazar thing broke, when George Knapp, you know, broke all that. And I was at John's house a lot, and, you know, his phones were tapped and my phones were tapped, you know, and they were watching me. That was way, way before I went public. And, you know, my house has been broken into twice. And, you know, one time, and maybe we can get into it later, you know, I had some remarkable evidence on some sheets that I had. And, you know, they broke in for that reason, to get that, to tamper with it. And, you know, I've been spied on. You know, there's been trucks in front of my, it was a UPS, it was the size of a UPS truck. I was on the end of a cul-de-sac in Tennessee, and that house had been broken into once. Nothing touched. They were just trying to look at my stuff. Nothing was stolen. And they, I saw this, I thought it was a UPS truck, but it had no license plates. And I had to leave somewhere and I didn't feel comfortable. You know, it's like, this thing's parked there for a long time, you know, and it was angled really weird. And it was kind of just at the, in front of my house at the end of the cul-de-sac. And there was just a field on the other side. And I was like, I don't know what this guy's doing. And I pull over there right beside it. And the strangest looking man was in there, and he had these big yellow goggles on, like I don't know what, you know, I'm like, what? And he never, you know, if somebody pulls beside your car, beside your vehicle, you kind of look over like, hey, you know, what do you want? You know, and I pulled right beside, and I was just in a regular car, and this guy doesn't move. He's like a mannequin, you know? And I'm like, okay. I thought at first maybe he was eating lunch or something. Like, he doesn't move, you know, like he just keeps staring straight ahead at this field. And I sat there for a few minutes, you know, thinking, hey, does he not know I'm here? You know, and he just ignores me the whole time. And then I realized like, there's no markings on this truck. You know, it looked like a UPS truck or van or whatever you want to call them. And, he's dressed, not in a UPS uniform, and he just looked super strange. And those big yellow goggle things he was wearing, I don't know what that was all about. Mm. And so obviously to me, they were spying on me. And, there's just been a bunch of stuff like that, you know, and aside from all the verbal attacks that happens when you go public with this stuff and people telling me I'm going to hell and that I'm, you know, I'm dealing with demons and I just on and on. I mean, it's a long story and, you know, too long for this. And that's one of the reasons that I wrote about all that stuff.
1: But you write about it. Exactly. Yeah.
5: But the book covers, you know, it's funny. I'm glad you noticed that because there's a lot of people who haven't caught that did read the first book and they haven't really put that together that's the same little girl.
1: They haven't. Maybe they didn't have the first book.
5: It's like, I don't know, you know, because there's just been a handful of people that said that to me. But I did that on purpose because the first book, I knew if I ever wrote about the story, you know, with that, when I first met her, which is in the first book, you know, I was like, I've got to put, she just made such like an indelible mark on my psyche. You know, I was like, I got to put this picture of her. And my brother, Jeffrey Oldham, is a fantastic award-winning artist in Las Vegas. And, he's won all kinds of awards and stuff. And I tried to describe it to him. He's the one that he's responsible for that one.
1: And that's beautiful.
5: You know, I just described, I was like, you know, I know this is going to be kind of weird because this, but I want to get, try to close, you know, so he did that. And there has been so many people across the world that tell me that they just can't stop staring at her. And they've also people that have seen hybrids that, you know, they were told was their child that look very similar to her. And so, I always, you know, I did it for her because I never got to see her again. Like they had introduced me to her and
1: yeah,
5: I had
1: interaction. Can you tell that story so people know what?
5: Yeah. It was weird because you usually just hear about the mothers, you know, being introduced, but it was one of the weirdest times because most of the time when I've had these experiences, the craft is very well lit and it's sort of a light that, it's bright, but it doesn't like hurt your eyes kind of thing. It's different than our light. And, at this time, like I was escorted into this area of, I assume a craft and it was kind of dark and there was just like these little round lights streaming down the wall in sequence. And, I was like, this is, I don't know what's going on here. You know, I was a little alarmed, cause you never know what you're in for. And being that it was dark, I was pretty nervous and it was just the two of the small grays that was taking me down there, you know, doing their job. And I was instructed to stay. And there was the room was kind of sloped a little bit. And there was a doorway and there was, I could see the light coming out of the doorway, but the light wasn't entering into the, I was about, I don't know, like 50 feet away from it, but the light wasn't filtering into the room where I was standing. And I remember thinking like, how are they doing that? how they're controlling light. They're literally controlling light. Like if we open a door into a lighted room and open a door into a dark room, that light starts the dark room gets brighter, it filters into mm-hmm. the other room. Not here. And so I'm just standing there. The other two little grays left, and I'm just standing there. I'm like, I don't know what to do. I don't know what's going on. And then I see these figures coming out of the doorway from the lighted room. And it turns out to be a little girl, who's the girl on the cover, and also an adult hybrid gray. And she introduced me, and that was basically how it all started with her. And we had some interaction.
1: And they asked you to touch her, right?
5: Yes. Yeah, they wanted me to touch her and interact with her and talk to her. And she wasn't afraid. And when they start taking her away, I felt like they're showing me her because it's my child, or, part me. And I said, wait, I don't even know your name. I don't know her name. And she just kept walking. Like, I kind of felt that maternal instinct, fatherly instinct kind of thing, And it bothered me years. And then I hear the music, so we probably got to go. But I'll tell you when we come back.
1: Tell us when we come back. You're not supposed to tell the secret of the music. Come on, Brett. You know, BrettOldham.com is where you can find Brett and check out his books, Children of the Grays. Connie Willis here. More to come. Stay with us. Coast to Coast AM.

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9: I'm Wendy Gillette. Passengers are now disembarking from the MV Hondius cruise ship in the Canary Islands after a hantavirus outbreak on board. Three passengers have died and five others contracted the virus.
10: I'm Raimi Innocencio in Tenerife, the Canary Islands. Spanish health official told us that everyone on board has done health screenings before arriving. Everyone, to their knowledge, is still asymptomatic. But they are not taking any chances here in Tenerife. Workers taking people off the ship are wearing masks and PPE. After they take their first steps on land and they go through more screenings, it'll be quick onto buses. Bus drivers here are also wearing PPE. Then it's on to the airport and then onwards home.
9: More than 20 nationalities are on board, including 17 Americans. The outbreak has sparked fears that this will be a public health crisis similar to COVID. But the World Health Organization says person-to-person infection is rare and the overall risk is low. CBS News Chief Medical Correspondent Dr. John LaPoop.
11: You're seeing the PTSD that a lot of us have after the pandemic, brushing up against reassurance from the WHO and others. It's not reassurance that's helping to keep us safe. It's the public health system that does measures like contact tracing and, when needed, quarantine.
9: It's not a sunny Sunday to celebrate Mother's Day in many parts of the U.S. CBS News meteorologist Andrew Kozak has the forecast.
12: Heavy rain and potentially some localized flooding across the Gulf states, but it is the Midwest. Oklahoma with the hail, the tornado threats. Are the tornado threats now start to cross over the Red River into northern Texas? The damaging wind, we could see that across a larger scale area as we get into the day. Arkansas and Louisiana, and also hail. That is going to be a very big threat for places like Dallas to San Angelo. In fact, by Sunday afternoon, storms continue on a line from Dallas to Temple, Waco, and Austin. We could be looking at, once again, some big severe weather chances for Texas for your Mother's Day.
9: And speaking of Mother's Day, CBS's Stacey Lynn interviewed an expert.
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9: The Atlanta Braves say longtime manager Bobby Cox has died around 7 years after suffering a major stroke.
20: The teams he managed won more than 2,500 games, including five pennants and a World Series during the 1990s for the Atlanta Braves. They helped put Bobby Cox into baseball's Hall of Fame in 2014.
21: There's a very small percentage of people that play the game of baseball that ever get in here. I don't even know if it's a half a percent.
20: Cox helped build the 90s Braves, first as general manager, then manager. And he also brought a winning culture to the Toronto Blue Jays back in the 80s, winning a division title there. His death comes days after that of former Braves owner Ted Turner, who hired, fired, then rehired him. Bobby Cox was 84. Peter King, CBS News.
9: If you're a fan of Broadway, there's a new residency offstage. The Paramount Times Square in Manhattan is hosting Broadway stars in its lobby every other Tuesday. Wendy Gillette, CBS News.
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0: trivia here, huh? Where's he at tonight? Good music, and of course, always good music to follow. So I think you'll enjoy that. You know what? It's interesting when I go and I check out some of the posts along the way where people are asking or they're telling me, hey, you know what? I can't hear you anymore. 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And they have the right to do that. That does happen along the way. 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Okay. 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But that's how you figure it out. 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
0: It's Coast to Coast AM. Connie Willis here. Mother's Day is tomorrow, and sometimes the best gift is just showing up, calling, listening, meaning it. Make sure you say hello to Mama tomorrow, okay? Bring her some food, cook for her, do whatever. It's so fun because depending on what age you are, it kind of determines what you'll do with Mom, right? You know, it's like, here's a card I made for you. Here's some breakfast I made for you that you probably never want to eat. But anyway, happy Mother's Day tomorrow for all you moms out there. And with, I think, Brett, you brought up with animals as well. They're mamas too. And mine's up in heaven looking down going, ah, okay, I got you. Make me something to eat tomorrow. So, but you mentioned that, didn't you? Didn't you say something about the dogs and being moms
4: too? Yeah.
0: That's sweet.
4: The

0: pet That's mommies. So sweet. Yeah, for the fur babies.
1: Aren't you? You're just a sweet guy. I love it. No, you are actually. So, all right. We keep leaving on our stories right at the climax there. And I think it was you were left in a room, and this was after you saw your child.
0: Yeah, after that incident that I was talking about before the break, you know, I went years never seeing her again. Like I would be taken, there'd be different things happening, different, because, you know, people need to know also that no one remembers everything. And sometimes it's just bits and pieces and stuff. And but the ones right. that I have remembered, I never saw her again. And it really bothered me. And a lot of these things, they're not just doing experiments on like medical things. You know, they do a lot of mental things because they're monitoring our human emotions, because they're dealing with these hybrids that have human emotions because they're part Agreed. Human.
1: Absolutely and agree.
0: So it's a big part of what they do.
1: Yeah.
0: And I think that they knew this. They knew that because of the implants, and they knew that I was always longing, like, how is she? What happened to her? You know, all that stuff.
1: And they would know. They would absolutely know. Yeah.
0: It went on for years. And then they actually, I think, they let me see her as an adult. Like I was taken, they took me, you know, I call it like the intake. There's like some sort of like a, you know, intake room is what I call it. And I was just sitting on the end of this this built-in chrome-looking table that they use. No one was around. Like I don't know what happened before that because I don't remember it. I just remember the part that I do remember is just sitting there, and I could kind of see a little bit out of this room, like down this hallway, and I could see some equipment and stuff kind of in the distance, like sophisticated, like computer looking equipment. And I once again, don't know, you know, what the plan is, because there's nobody around and I'm just sitting here. And all of a sudden, I see this woman approach me, and she comes in, and it was just something inside of me that knew, and I knew it was her. And,
1: wow.
0: You know, she communicated with me still telepathically, even though I, from meeting her and looking at her, I really think that she probably could have, you know, had human vocal cords, you know, could have talked that way as well, but it didn't really matter. And I asked her, if she remembered me, and she said she did. And, you know, I told her that I always wondered, you know, how you were and, you know, what happened to you and everything. And she said, she told me she was happy and that she had an important job there, but she didn't tell me what, but, and I said, that makes me feel really good. I'm really happy that we got to see each other again. And she goes, well, I'm not allowed to talk to you, very long. They just let me come here, you know, like this, you could tell somebody was directing this whole thing. And, and so, you know, I still felt really happy about it. And happiness is not something you usually feel under any of these experiences. And then she says, well, I have to go. And she started to walk away. And once again, you know, I said, wait, I said, they never told me your name. What is your name? I just want to know your name. And so she turns back around and walks a little closer to me, and she says, and once again, this is all telepath. I'm just here, you know, hearing her in my mind, you know, and she says, as you would understand it. And then she doesn't say it in my mind. She puts the letters A-Y-A, Aya. And so I don't know why she said, as you would understand it. Maybe that was trying to translate to English or something, and you know, but to me that was enough, you know, A-Y-A, Aya. And I said, thank you so much. It makes me very happy, you know. And so when I did once again, you know, like I gotta write this, I gotta do this second book because I need to do all the things I talked about at the beginning of the show here, you know, that I need to put some stuff out there to help these people and put it in writing that they can have a source to go to. Because a lot of what's in the book is stuff to help people that's had these experiences. And, you know, I wanted to be a voice for the other people and everything, but I knew, I was like, oh man, I have to call it Aftermath because I want people to also know what's happened to me. Once I gave the kind of proof that I did, you know, which is probably, there's nobody that's ever in history to give the kind of proof that I have. And it put a target on my back, you know, and so I had to call it Aftermath, and I wanted to put that out there in case something ever did happen to me. Everybody would know. But for sure, I had to put Aya on the book cover.
1: Mm-hmm. Absolutely.
0: And so once again, I got together with my brother Jeffrey, and, you know, between the two of us, you know, after two or three tries, you know, that's what we came up with. And it's very, very close.
1: It looks great.
0: She looks like now.
1: And, wow.
0: You know, so she's back again, you know, as an adult.
1: Oh, wow. And then she'll have kids. Maybe. I don't know. I don't know how they work.
0: Well, you know, meeting her like that, I really think the hybrid, and people talk about this all the time, but I do think the hybrid program has evolved to the point that they could blend in with society now.
1: I agree.
0: I think the only holdup was to get the human emotions part, you know, so they learn social norms, society norms, and you know, get that part of it down where they wouldn't stand out. And I think they've learned enough how to handle and deal with like their emotions, what part of the we have that we have passed to them. I mean, we're a mess, you know, so emotional mess most of the time, you know, everybody's got one kind of problem or another, humans. So that's something I think they would probably have to work on and have. But I really think that they're probably here, you know, among us right now. And they're learning.
1: Oh, yes.
0: They're learning more from us. You know, before they would use the implants to learn from us in everyday life here. And now it's just easier for them to put the hybrids here.
1: You know, it's interesting that you say that because I don't remember us talking about that before. Maybe we did. I just know that when Jacobs was regressing me and I was learning so much about everything, you know, it's eye awakening, as you know. And he had asked me at one point, he says, do you feel like they're testing you, or do you feel like you're teaching something? And I said, you know, actually, yeah, you know, because these thoughts come in, you don't know where to connect them, but they're there. You know, you have knowledge of something, but you can't connect to what it is. And thank goodness they did so many regressions, right? He and Bud, that there became this timeline to follow of even the ages, what happens throughout the ages of male and female as you grow older, being a lifer, being taken all your life. It's a whole different thing than just taken once or something like that. Like, mm-hmm. I believe Travis was just taken once. We all believe, I think, that Travis Walton was taken once. But I believe
0: most of the famous cases are only taken once.
1: And yeah. I know, and I'm thinking and
0: that's
1: wow.
0: One of the things that separates what happened to me. And I really think that they let me remember a lot of this stuff because
1: agreed.
0: They wanted me. I really think that they've opened some doors for me because they wanted me to present this to the public on literally the worldwide basis, and I have. And
1: they make the decisions.
0: They make the decisions, absolutely.
1: They make the decisions. That's the truth. Well, I told him that, I said, I feel like they're actually, they're just looking at my emotions. I believe they are doing things to me to get my emotions and learn from my reactions and how I feel. And he, you know, just looked at me and he, you know, maybe he was already ahead of the game because you just spoke about that too. And I didn't know what it meant. I just thought, I don't know why, but it seems like they want to see how far I'll go. One of the things is with love, obviously, I don't think they have it. I think you might think that same thing. They don't have it. We have it. Mm-hmm. And to be able to capture that, you know, and really blow that up. Like you said, you know, they look like us. Then they had to work on the inside of us and the way we think and the way we feel. And, with love, one of the best ways to test love is to take it away from you and see how that person feels after love's been taken away, real love. And right. The hurt and the pain. And, you know, it's like they just studied that and they just loved it. Let's do it again. Let's break something else up here. Let's tear this up. Let's take this away. It was a constant that.
0: And they're fascinated, you know, by that. Absolutely fascinated.
1: Yeah, they want to know the implants.
0: They'll use the implants. People don't understand that the implants, to me, is the most frightening aspect of the whole entire process. Because these implants aren't just some kind of tracking device. I mean, they can and do control the subjects that they choose anytime they want to. It measures what's called syntax, sensory information. And that allows them as the controllers to control the implanted person. And they're able to see what we see, hear what we hear, mm-hmm. and control the individual's actions. And I think these implants have got to the point, the nanotechnology, and I think there's different kinds of implants, but the nanotechnology is stuff that they could just inject in us. And, you know, so small, nanometers, what is it? One millionth of a millimeter, microscopic. So, you know, you're talking something that they could literally just inject to us. It goes into your bloodstream. Goes to your brain, starts firing neurons in your brain. It's like a little mini computer that they have in you. And they can definitely control people's love life, so to speak, you know.
1: And everything. Yeah, absolutely.
0: In every aspect of it.
1: Absolutely. Absolutely. It's amazing to me. And sometimes, you know, they're fun and they might do something cool for you. You might win some contest or something. You had no idea, you know, something would happen like that. You might tell a good joke. And I know people think that's ridiculous, but no, it's not. And I absolutely believe they can turn you on and off. And I think you and I talked about this before too. I think they can take your body or they can take your soul from your body and then put it back. I believe that wholeheartedly. I'll take that to the grave with me.
0: You know, that's an interesting concept because, you know, and it could be both ways because I have talked to other people about that, you know, because they've been told about us being vessels, you know, the body part of
1: right.
0: it. I mean, they're certainly not interested in us anymore as a biological specimen because they had that stuff figured out eons ago.
1: Yeah.
0: You know, but
1: it's all for
0: them. The other part is, I think what I found very interesting is a lot of people speaking to soul, like the energy of that they seem to give us some sort of spiritual development. You know, like they want us to be at a certain level of spiritual enlightenment. And maybe it's part of the hybrid program, or maybe it's something they got planned down the road sometime. But I've noticed that, you know, that a lot of people's belief systems, especially lifers, no matter what background that they came from, like their belief systems change. And, you know, they get more, empaths almost, you know,
1: yes.
0: caring for a lot of things that a lot of other people don't, you know, that their whole worldview kind of changes, and they know the materialism kind of changes, you know, like everybody's like trying to keep up with the Joneses and everything. And, you know, you almost sort of get like a monk type thing, you know, it's like,
1: that's
0: no,
1: right.
0: That's not what we're here for type thing. So, you know, you start, it's good to compare, you know, with other people, like their experiences and learn from them, because nobody's got all the answers, even though there's people on TV out there, you know, that's never claiming had this experience. Claiming that they know everything, you know, just
1: oh,
0: ask
1: yeah,
0: them.
1: Yeah, they're
0: know,
1: experts, they got exactly.
0: All, they got all the, yeah, they're, so.
1: They're so way off, too. It just drives me nuts. I hate it because it's like, no, you know, please listen to who I have on the air. Listen to me about this stuff. It's the truth. We're given the truth to say, hey, whether you like this or not, or think it's outrageous or not, this is what's happening. And you don't have to embellish. It's already crazy.
0: Crazy. Yeah. Well, that's a bitter pill for people to swallow because, you know, you talk about the one-time abductions, then, you know, like, okay, well, you know, that people, the general public will think, well, maybe that happened, you know, it's a one-time thing and, you know, but, or maybe, you know, people are seeing these lights in the sky or whatever. Oh, I can accept that. But when you start talking about somebody that's been taken repeatedly and nobody can stop it, people, that upsets people.
1: It turns their heads. There's no doubt about it. It turns their heads away. And sometimes they just let you know what they think and move on. Brett Oldham is who I've been talking to, a well-known alien abductee. We like to say the word lifer that he brought up. It makes sense. You can't do anything to stop it. It's going to keep happening, and it always has. Stay with us. We'll talk more to him. In fact, you can call in and talk to him if you'd like. Let's do that next here. Thanks for listening. Connie Willis on Coast to Coast AM.

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some of y'all never been down south too much, I'm gonna tell you a little bit about this so that you understand what I'm talking about. Down there we have a plant that grows out in the woods and the fields. Looks something like a turnip green. Everybody calls it poke salad. Poke salad. 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They did all right.

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2: Chomp. Chomp. Chomp. I love that part. That's Tony Joe White. Folk Salad Annie on Coast to Coast AM. You gotta love that tune. Come on, 1969, gritty southern swamp classic. A hypnotic groove, build slow and heavy. Elvis later adopted it into his live shows, making it one of Tony Joe White's most recognized compositions. You gotta love it. You gotta love it. Connie Willis here. Hope you stick around for the next 2 hours. We still have some more time with Brett, but the next 2 hours following that is Doug Meacham. And he is going to talk about some very successful sessions that he's had as a hypnotherapist. One of those, believe it or not, Bob Gimlin's regression in relation to the Patterson-Gimlin film. That should be absolutely fantastic. Stay with us here, Coast to Coast AM.
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2: Coast to Coast AM is what you're listening to. Connie Willis here, back at you this weekend. Nice to be here. Thank you for the texts and posts and replies and comments. And I really do appreciate it. Very, very positive. Thanks so much. It's a lot of fun. I enjoy it, too. I enjoy you guys writing as well. It's Brett Oldham that we're talking with, and he is an authentic, real alien abductee all his life. And he has written a second book, believe it or not, the sequel to his first, which is, I've got them right here. I actually have them on my coffee table that I have. I don't have much in my place, but I've got this on my coffee table. It's Children of the Greys is his original one. And then his second one, the sequel, is called Children of the Grace Aftermath. And if you haven't got both of them, I think it's a good idea. Then you can at least also see how it went, how it started, and how it is now. I really like how that happened. So you can go to Amazon to pick up the book, or you can also, or books, and you can also go to his website to learn more. That's brettoldham.com. That's B-E-B-R-E-T. There's only one T, and then Oldham is with the H and the A, O-L-D-H-A-M, Old Ham. Got some old ham for Brett. Going back to my southern days, somebody just sent me some country ham. Doesn't that sound good to you? You do a little country ham, Brett, right? Right or no?
7: Actually, yeah. I don't.
2: Oh no, it's so good. It's eating a salt lick, right? I mean, that's basically.
7: I grew up like that, you know, in Southern Illinois. You know, just pretty close to your neck of the woods, actually. You know, my family's from Owensboro, Kentucky. So
2: that's right. They're cool. Yeah. Your heritage is nice, man. Hey, the ones picking me up, were the ones picking you up, right? Or vice versa.
7: They were in the neighborhood. Southern Illinois is a hot spot. I mean, I had so many people contact me from that area. And really? You know how it is. It's the country folk, and they don't talk to people that's not their own kind. And you know what I'm saying.
2: And so, I do.
7: it was fascinating to me because I just learned so much that was happening in the same area of where my first incident happened when I was 5 years old. And, you know, I was like, wow, there's a lot of stuff that's not getting reported in this state. And some of it was. I come across so much stuff that that I added it to the book because I'm like, wow, you know, this is where my story first started. And look at all these other stories that are coming out of this area.
2: Well, you know what, Brett, when I did my regressions with, Jacobs, most of them were like the, what do we call it? The mass abductions. There were hundreds of other people there.
7: Oh, wow.
2: Did you ever run into that?
7: I ran into multiple people, and was during one of their sex experiments. And, you know, this is never brought up. Everybody to this day, people think this is too taboo. But I wanted to tell everybody the reality of the whole experience. And this is a time that a lot of times in my experience, they'll put like this kind of a jumpsuit kind of thing, tight fitting thing on you. This time, I was stripped nude and escorted again to a different area and came into this kind of dome, half dome shaped room, rather large. And there was, as soon as came through the door, I could see like these series of blue cots with like these, it looked like it was built kind of, everything in these crafts is kind of built into the craft itself, in my experience, and mostly rounded edges and ramps, very few stairs. And they had this kind of blue material on it that looked like some kind of, you know, synthetic, just something different than what we would have. And there was all these people, they were lined up across, right in a row, very orderly. And there was all these people on these cots, like having sex. And it sounds like it's some kind of orgy, but it wasn't like that at all. And I was like taken back big time. And I was like, and at the head of this room, there was a lifted up area where there was, some tall grays up there. And if those of you who don't know, the tall grays are the real aliens. They're the ones that's in charge. The small grays, in my opinion, I said this years ago, are biological robots. They're the workers, and they're pretty much programmed. And they were sitting in these observation area, watching all this and kind of directing everything. And these people all looked like they were on some kind of drug or something. They were I call them like zombies, you know, like they were still functioning, but they were just nothing there, you know, like they were just kind of zombie like. And they took me up the side of this ramp up toward the area where the tall grays and some small grays were up there watching all this. And as we passed, there was a door opening, no door, just an opening. And I look in this room, and there's these men packed in there like a New York subway. I mean, it was just, and they're all nude, and they're just standing. There was a little bench. Some of them were sitting on this little bench, and no one was communicating. No one was saying anything. They were just turned off.
2: That's right. That's exactly right.
7: And I'm thinking, why do I still have all my faculties? You know, like, why am I not like this? And I also I didn't know what was going on again, because they don't ever tell you. They just do it. And
2: they do their thing.
7: I go up a little further, and there's another room, and this one is full of females. And it's the same exact scenario. They're all in there just packed, and they could barely move. Nobody's talking. They're all stripped down. And they take me to the front there, and I don't know if just maybe the tall grays wanted to see me or something. I don't know why they went that direction. And then they took me down to the floor, and they matched me up with some complete stranger. And I'm like, I'm thinking to myself, I'm not doing this. I don't know what, you know, this is crazy. And they controlled me. And once again, it was either psychically they're doing it, or they're doing it through the implant. And there we go. And then they decided to change to somebody else for some unknown reason. And I kept thinking, what is wrong with these people? You know, like, I kept feeling like that I was still coherent, and no one else was. And it, and now I look back at it, I'm wondering, like, if maybe other people felt the same
2: way, but
7: they couldn't do it. Yeah. They saw me as being like zombie like.
2: That's right.
7: So here's a thing that'll just blow your mind. So one of the stories, the people that I included in the new book, this lady, I'm sorry, I can't remember what I use an alias for her in the book. So I can't remember because of her job. But anyway, I just won't even say a name, but I'll just call her a lady.
2: Rude. That's so rude. I'm just kidding. Yeah.
7: she contacted me, and she told me that happened to her. She was like, she'd never read anything like that before, and never heard anything like that before. And, you know, me, you know, I don't believe everything somebody tells me. And I was just like, well, I'm thinking to myself, she read it in the book, the first book, and maybe she just copied that, you know, and she's telling me that, like, and I didn't think that much about it. And I kind of told her, like, well, how can I was pretty blunt, you know, I'm pretty unhonest, direct person. And I just said, you know, how can I know that you didn't just read that and you're just telling me that you had this experience? She goes, because I was going to a therapist, and I lived in Nashville at the time. And she says, she's actually lives in Nashville. And she goes, this is before your book came out, and she has records of me. And I not only saw the same blue cots that you did, the same thing happened to me. And she said, I felt like I was being raped, you know, like by more than one man. And she said she actually had recognized one of them. And she she said she had the ability to speak. She thought she did. And that she was telling, why are you doing this? Why are you doing this? And she was, you know, really traumatized for it. But it was the same exact scenario with the same blue cots and numerous people doing this. And so she says, I will give you her name and she'll back up my story. It's like, okay. It turns out, small world, I knew this lady. I just knew her, you know, through the circles. Somebody know, you know, I met her before. And I was like, wow, you know, okay. That helped a lot. And she had drawn this depiction of this event. And that was enough proof for me. I was like, you know, man, you know, this happened to her too. I mean, what's the chances, you know? And then we meet each other. Like, she's, you know, because through this series of events, you know, she, I write a book. She happens to see it. She reads a story. She's talks to somebody that I know in Nashville and has document that her story, you know, that happened, and she was going to therapy and stuff. And then now she sees, that's why she was like blown away when she's read it in the book. So
2: no coincidences.
7: Yeah,
2: no right.
7: No coincidences.
2: It's interesting that you all mentioned blue cots, because one of the regressions I had, it was blue mats. They were on the floor. There were mats on the floor.
7: Well, and that's what these were on the floor. I just use the term cot.
2: Oh,
7: you know, they were.
2: Oh, lifted. You're kidding.
7: No.
2: Wow.
7: It was,
2: well, I'm
7: you know,
2: glad
7: like
2: I said
7: like a cot like structure. It wasn't something that was lifted like a couple feet off the floor. No, it was. That's why I was trying to explain. It was part of the craft, you know, like part of. So no, it would remind you like of a cot, you know, but no, they were on the floor, you know. It was just raised a little bit up, but yeah.
2: Yeah, so you
7: saw those
2: blue
7: too.
2: Mats. Yeah, they were blue mats. Yeah, I didn't even think they were blue till you had mentioned. I was like, oh yeah, mine were blue, but mine were mats. You know, as you're talking, I'm thinking mine were mats. I'll tell them they were mats, but they were blue and they were mats. Yeah, on the ground, and there was a lot of us, and the lights were dim. Going back to the mass abductions that they had talked about, and that's basically what I'm seeing through one or two of the regressions. He asked me, he's, you know, because that was all new to me. This was back a while ago, and he said, "What?" I said, "Man, there's all these people. Well, what are they doing? They're all standing in line. Like how?" I'm like, well, they're up against the walls. Tell me about those walls. It's all rounded. Everything's rounded. There's ramps. There's, you know, same things that you saw. And he said, well, what do they look like? I'm like, well, it looks like a whole bunch of people. He goes, are they all female? They all did. I'm like, no. There's males and females, and they're all ages. And some of them have bathrobes on. Some of them have their walkers. Some of them have a tuxedo on. I mean, everybody has something different. But he said, well, what are they doing? They talk. It's got to be loud there, huh? I'm like, no. Not at all. Well, what's going on? I don't know. They're all just standing there. You know, they were all just standing there because everybody was turned off. And the clothes weren't off yet. But that's it.
7: You know, what I think it that was all about was back to the emotional thing. You know, it wasn't. They wanted to find what triggers us in a sexual act. You know, like. Is there love involved? Is it just lust? You know, what the whole emotional aspect of that, it took me a while to figure that out, like what that was all about. And I was like, that has to be it, you know? And it could be also secondary that they were literally trying to match up certain people to impregnate them so they could take the egg and use on the hyper program.
2: No doubt. So, no doubt.
7: Yeah. Yeah. But
2: no,
7: I think it was probably both of those things. But yeah, that's something it's never talked about. You know, everybody's still people just talk about, you know, it's too taboo, you know, type thing.
2: But it's the real deal. And I think the major thing that they're doing, right? So let's see if we can grab at least one call. We got a lot of people on the line wanting to talk to you, but let's see if we can grab at least one before time runs out. So, let's go to wildcard line number 4, talk to Jason out of Cumberland, Maryland. Jason, sorry to kind of have you. You know, kind of keep it short, but I just want to make sure we get you in.
8: It's an honor to talk to you both. Thank you.
2: Hey.
8: Real quickly, the entire time I was 9 years old, I had sleep paralysis just about weekly. And every time I would have it, it would be with this same smell. And it was a combination of creosote and ammonia. And I heard an abductee talk about smelling that exact same smell one time. And I never felt myself being abducted. I never had that experience. But years later, when my oldest daughter was 2 years old, she came running into the living room, jumped on my lap, and said, Daddy, I need to talk to you. I said, fine, about what? And she says, about the aliens. And it just took me back. And she was like, can we go for a ride in the horsey car? I can't talk to you here. I had a Mustang at the time. She said, can we go for a ride in the horsey car? Because they'll hear us if I talk here. And we went for a ride in the car, and she perfectly described two small grays in her bedroom. She didn't talk about being abducted. And I know a lot of times these things happen in families, and I just think you two would be perfect to try to give me some closure on this or some idea of what you think happened. And I'll take my answer off the air. Thank you so much.
2: Thanks, Jason. Yeah, Brett, you got about a minute and a half.
7: Yeah, I've heard people talk about the ammonia smell before, so that is pretty common. not really common. I don't hear it a lot, but I've heard it before. Personally, I've never smelled anything like that. I've always been a very clean, sterile environment. But it could be also some kind of precursor that happens just when they're taking you. But the two, your daughter, that's pretty young. Usually it happens maybe from 3 to 5, the first event. But, you know, her describing that, I mean, that's pretty alarming because it does go in families. You know, I found out after I went public or started talking to my family about my experiences when I went public, that my mom had an experience when she was 14 years old, and she described, you know, being taken and seeing what now we would think like sort of computer-like equipment stuff, you know. So, and then there was even further stuff that my great-grandfather, you know, there was some very odd things that happened with him. So it could have been going for 3 or 4 generations. So yeah. That's something to keep an eye on, because a lot of times it's not their imagination.
2: That's exactly right. Brett, we got to say goodbye to you, but tell everybody how they can reach you and your book.
7: You can reach me at a website. There's links to the book on my website and to me as well. You know, just brettoldham.com, and the books both books are on Amazon. I'm on Facebook too. You know, a lot of people find me on Facebook as well.
2: So, hey, thanks. Appreciate it. Always good to talk to you. Always good to
7: talk to you. I appreciate it, Connie.
2: Thanks so much, Brett. Hey, we'll be seeing you soon. You too. We'll bring it one of my creepy hotspots and see how that goes with us together. All right. Okay. We have got Doug Meacham coming up for us for the next half of the show. And Regressions. Stay with us. Connie Willis, Coast to Coast AM.

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1: 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Passengers on board the MV Hondius, the site of a Hantavirus outbreak, are now disembarking the cruise ship in the Canary Islands off the coast of West Africa. CBS's Remy Innocencio is there.
2: Spanish health official told us that everyone on board has done health screenings before arriving. Everyone, to their knowledge, is still asymptomatic.
1: The World Health Organization says the risk of person-to-person transmission is low. CBS News chief medical correspondent John LaPoop.
3: You're seeing the PTSD that a lot of us have after the pandemic, brushing up against reassurance from the WHO and others.
1: Three people have died and five others are sick. It could be a rough day weather-wise in parts of the country this Mother's Day. Meteorologist Andrew Zobak.
4: Tornado threats will start to cross over the Red River into northern Texas. The damaging wind, we could see that across a larger scale area as we get into the day. Arkansas and Louisiana.
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8: Here's your KDLM weatherology forecast. A freeze warning continues until 9 a.m. today. Mainly clear skies today with daytime highs approaching 53. North winds 8 to 15 miles per hour. Clear skies tonight. Lows dip down to about 31. High temperatures reach up to 65. Tomorrow, sunshine mixed with clouds at times. I'm meteorologist Jennifer Wojcicki. Right now, it's 40 degrees.

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4: Welcome to Seed Time and Harvest. Thank you so much for tuning in this morning. And we're going to talk a little about prayer. We've had the National Day of Prayer. It's come and gone now. But are you going to keep on praying for a little bit longer so that we get all our prayers answered? Thank you, folks. Thank you for taking part in that National Day of Prayer. It went pretty good. Thank you, Lord. Help me this morning to make these words clear to the people. Thank you so much, Jesus. Amen. The Church of Jesus has been waiting for this moment. It waited now about 2,000 years exactly. How much longer will it be? Sadly, instead of joyful expectation, we neglect some things, really important things we neglect, and some of the easier things we do. But from now on out, we've got to pay attention to every verse in the Bible, because they're all coming close. Real good. Now, I just wanted to look up a verse here. Philippians 3:20, if you've got your marker crayon down there for midweek, you got to look up some of these verses. If I don't get them clear, you can always look them up. And then write down also, while you've got your pen going, write down 1 Thessalonians 4:13 to 18, and John 14:1-3. And thank you for writing those verses down, because if you look them up for yourself, they're going to be that much more meaningful to you. Dear friends, this morning I want to talk about the time, this time slot that we're in right now. God's redemptive history is beginning, and it's coming fast. All the different things it said would happen late have happened, and we just got to pay a little bit more attention to that so that we're ready and we don't run out of time. There's time eventually will be used up. They didn't listen to Noah hardly at all till the start of the rain, and then they wanted to, but it was too late. God has shut the door in the ark himself. God is bringing everything into conclusion for the glory of his name. Everything will be fulfilled exactly as it is written, including this unique event that's coming up. It's close, and it's coming up. The certainty of Jesus' impending return should comfort our hearts through whatever may come, because it could happen today. It could. I just can't make that clear enough. It could happen today. It's that close. Are you ready? Big question. But our citizenship is in heaven, and from it we await a Savior, the Lord Jesus Christ. That's the Philippians 3:24. And if I go and prepare a place for you, I'll come again and I'll take you to myself, that where I am, there ye may be also. John 14:3, one of the most important verses in the Bible. John 14:3. Jesus promised to bring us to himself, come and get us and bring us to him. That's you'll find in 1 Thessalonians 4:16-17, gives us a peek behind the curtain as how this will take place. And just not exactly how it'll be, but enough that we could follow along. We will be caught up in the clouds together with those who have fallen asleep to meet the Lord in the air. Then we will be with him forever. And it continues on. Therefore, encourage one another with these words. Very, very encouraging words. This is the infinite solace that brings true consolation. You know the God of all consolation? There's a good God. The goal and the purpose of Jesus coming is solely so that you can be where he is. He used such plain words when he spoke to express the glorious results of his return. It's going to be a happy day. There I am. Where there I am, you may be also. That is his desire, to have the ones who belong to him bought by the blood, both you and me, with him in eternity. You're meant to be where he is, and that's the name of it, what's going to happen. The past may have been awful, and the present may be a little bit on the bleak side too, but let your hearts not be troubled. Rejoice because you have an indescribably glorious future ahead of you. Biggest future you ever had in your life just lays just ahead of you. Eternal fellowship with Jesus. Could anything be more beautiful? Jesus promised, and he demonstrates his interest in you. What a comfort that the Lord wants to have fellowship with you. He just wants to have fellowship with you, and he really means it too. This is our solace for every broken fellowship here on the earth. Everything will work out good. If we obey Jesus and do what he tells us to do, everything will work out good in the end. I can guarantee you that. But if we go our own way, I can also guarantee it'll be tough sledding. The Lord Jesus is calling to you today. Let not your hearts be troubled. John 14:1, if you look that up. It's so good. Got to read it for yourself to get all the good out of it. No matter what situation you find yourself in, no matter how hopeless it is, let not your hearts be troubled. Believe in God, believe also in me. In my Father's house are many mansions. If it were not so, I would have told you. And I go to prepare a place for you. And if I go to prepare a place for you, I will come again and I will take you to myself, that where I am, you may be also. That's one of my favorite lines in the Bible, that where I am, there you may be also, right with him. If you're God's child, trust in him. No matter what's oppressing or threatening you, endure to the end. They that endure to the end are the ones that are going to be saved. Hold on. The consolation with which the Lord comforts his disciples way back then still applies to you personally today. Believe what Scripture says. Look towards the goal. Perceive what Jesus did for you. Expect Jesus' return and look forward to its glorious results. It's going to be so much fun. This is consolation that truly comforts and how God removes our fear today, takes that fear out of our hearts. You're heading towards a wonderful future. Wonderful future, folks. A room has been prepared for you. Eternal fellowship with Jesus awaits you. You will be ready. Will you be ready? I'm sure hoping so and praying so. If Jesus comes today, or are there things in your life that still need sorting out? If it is, that's all right. It can be sorted out. It's not too late. But don't wait any longer. Do it all in the name of Jesus right today. so that you'll be ready when he returns. But if you don't believe in God and his son Jesus Christ, then you have every reason to fear, because whosoever is in the Son has eternal life, and whoever does not obey the Son shall not see life, but the wrath of God remains on him. That's a little tougher reading there. That's John 3:36. You can look that up in your spare time. And I'll conclude with one of the simplest prayers. We've been praying. I've been praying steady for about a month here, over a month steady, for the National Day of Prayer. But we're going to have to keep on praying, right, just right straight through. Keep on praying, folks. Thank you for helping with that National Day of Prayer, which is also one of the most moving professions of the Bible and faith. In 1 Corinthians 16:22, Lord, come, Lord. There's the call. There's the call to come. And always remember, do like the thief on the cross. He said, remember me to Jesus. And Jesus said, this day thou shalt be with me in paradise. We've got that same Jesus to talk to. And that could be, being it's a National Day of Prayer, this could be the most important prayer that you ever prayed in your life. So you promise me now that you're going to do that and take care of it? Okay, thank you. Lord bless you. Goodbye.
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6: Here's your KDLM weatherology forecast. A freeze warning continues until 9 a.m. today. Ample sunshine expected today with daytime highs approaching 53. Northwest winds 8 to 15 miles per hour. Clear skies tonight, lows level off around 31. Highs level off around 65. Tomorrow, sunshine mixed with clouds at times. I'm meteorologist Jennifer Vucic-Ski. Right now, 40.

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1: Welcome to Minnesota Matters. I'm Tasha Radel. Joining me this week are MNN's Brent Palm, John Anderson, and Mike Grimm, your go-to crew for what's making news, noise, and headlines across the North Star State. From the Capitol to the cornfields, from Main Street to the lakeshore, if it matters in Minnesota, we're on it. Here's what we're diving into this week. Minnesota's push to replace existing lead water lines. State fair competition and contest registrations are open. Former Gopher great Daryl Thompson has a challenge for Minnesotans, but first, Stillwater is hosting this year's 78th annual Governor's Fishing Opener. Joining me today is Governor Tim Walz. Governor, one of my favorite times of the year, the fishing opener.
2: I agree.
1: Oh my gosh, and I can't believe this is the 78th annual, correct?
2: That's right. It's a big deal. While it's the Governor's Fishing Opener, that's just the name. We know it's the unofficial start to summer, and there's, you know, roughly 500,000 Minnesotans will be out tomorrow all across this great state. And I think the biggest thing that we talk about is not only is it part of our cultural DNA, it's a huge part of our economy. $4.5 billion just in fishing and fishing activities alone.
1: And the ripple effects of that, you know,
2: huge.
1: Jobs, hotels, I mean, the list goes on and on and on.
2: It's one of our biggest industries. Minnesota has a very diverse economy. We're about the fifth most diverse. We've got medical technology, we've got farming, but our outdoor activity is huge in tourism. And I said, being in a historic community, you know, birthplace of Minnesota in Stillwater, to be on the river, to see that incredible lift bridge and, you know, sun's out, I think the opener lets us highlight again how lucky we are, how blessed we are with natural resources, but how we manage them correctly. And I want to give a shout out. I said it was a group of folks led by Ron Sheriff, Babe Winkleman, Dave Osborne, Tom Newstrom, you know, heroes in the fishing and outdoor industry, got together and said, look, we've got aging hatcheries, we've got aging boat docks, we've got new expectations for people of what they want in terms of restrooms and those types of things. We need to invest. Other generations did. So we made historic investments 2 years ago in all those. And the payoff, again, it's the right thing to do for next generation. But in terms of a return on our dollar, it's huge. Boats are bigger. The boat landings looks different. That hatchery, some you guys have probably seen them. I mean, it's held together with baling wire. Incredible people. But we need to modernize. We have to, you know, make sure we're protecting the lineage of those fish, make sure we're dealing with invasive species. All of that took an investment. And this was citizens like Ron who just made it happen, and it got passed bipartisanly. So this is an exciting event where there's very little disagreement around what we should do.
1: And I've traveled, you know, area states and did different fishing, and I'm just so proud of Minnesota and the infrastructure that we have. And like you said, there's more work to be done, I'm guessing, and continuing it and investing.
2: It's staying up on it. And I know it's hard. It's kind of like replacing the windows in your house. You'd rather get a new car or go on a vacation, but you need to do it. This is one of those things that needed to be done. And look, we know that people who participate in the outdoors activity, Pittman Robertson and things, when we buy a shotgun, we buy shells, the taxes from that go right back into the environment. That North American model of habitat is the most successful in the world. And here in Minnesota, I would argue, especially because of the bipartisan work in that last session, we are probably set up better than anybody else. And that's a good thing. It's for our kids, it's for our grandkids, but it's also, like I said, the economics around this.
1: Yeah, amazing.
2: The money that'll be spent this weekend is good. I mean, everything from bait to hotels to unfortunately expensive gas, but they'll still spend on it.
1: You know, and you brought that up. You know, the economy's tough. I'm just going to say it, all around tough. I'm not going to go into specifics, but that's what makes Minnesota unique, is you can take a trip on a tank. There's so much to explore in Minnesota, and not just fishing.
2: Yeah, that's what I said. The staycation, if you will, or whatever. We're going to go stock trout here 2 miles from where we're sitting right now. And I say this, my daughter's out in Montana. She fly fishes, but she comes back here, and she's like, I had no idea we had this much fly fishing close to home. She learned it out there, came back here. We went down to Hastings last summer and caught fish in the middle of a field. And it's pretty exciting to tell people about that. And, you know, you have to make a commitment to protect it. And I will say this, Minnesotans are asked to vote to raise their own taxes for the heritage, you know, amendments. They do it every time to invest in the outdoors, invest in the arts.
1: And I know I don't want to keep you. I know you're very busy today, but switching gears a little bit to tomorrow's opener,
2: yeah.
1: And fishing on a river. Your thoughts on that? 60 species of fish in that river.
2: It's incredible, and I'll be the first to tell you, I do not know how to fish a river. That's why they've got a great guide with me. But I think that's the thing. We talk about our 10,000-plus lakes. We don't talk about the tens of thousands of miles of fishable waterways that are out there. And as I said, the number of species, there's few that can compete with us across the country. I mean, you're probably talking Alaska, you know, and that's true on the numbers of people who buy fishing licenses. So this is it's a celebration of who we are. It's a celebration of, I think, collaborative work to protect that. And then I think after a hard winter, the idea of gathering, you know, in Stillwater on the dock, listen to live music, eat tonight. I would encourage people to come out. Even if you're not involved with this, the most welcoming community is the fishing community. They'll teach you how to do it. They'll tell you all about it. You know that. they'll give you a couple hours worth of instruction. But it's one that a lot of people, if they didn't get into it, if their parents didn't get them into it, between the DNR and all these organizations that are out there, you can get into this. Because sometimes it feels a little bit, when you grew up around hunting, you grew up having land that was in your family you could hunt on, you've got folks, especially urban folks, who want to get into this. Our kids want to get into it. There's so many folks out there saying, good, come on out. And I'm going to say this, we saw an increase in youth fishing licenses go up again. And I'm just...
1: excited.
2: I'm a big proponent. Get off the phone a little bit. Go touch the grass.
1: All right. Well, Governor Walz, thank you so much for your time.
2: Yeah, thanks for being out here.
1: More Minnesota Matters in 60 seconds.
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9: We all have something worth protecting, a why that unifies us.
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11: If you see something, say something.
1: Welcome back to Minnesota Matters. I'm Tasha Radel. Minnesota is facing a $1 billion crisis when it comes to our fresh drinking water. That's the estimate of the cost to replace all the existing lead water lines still in the state. MNN's John Anderson talks with Bradley Peterson, executive director of the Coalition of Greater Minnesota Cities, who says lawmakers need to pass a bonding bill.
12: This week, you were part of a group that went to the Capitol, really laying out for the state the concerns with our drinking water lines and lead. Could you start for our listeners? Could you give us an update on how Minnesota's infrastructure looks when it comes to fresh drinking water?
13: Sure. Well, there's a number of issues related to drinking water. Lead is one of them, and one of them that the state has been aggressive about tackling here starting in 2023 when they passed $240 million worth of funding to help cities across the state remove and replace lead service lines, the water lines that go into your house. And part of that whole process was to do an inventory of those lines. And some cities have really good records of what they've got under the ground and others less so. And so that inventory process has been ongoing. And at least the initial inventory that had to be completed by, I think it was October of 2024, mm-hmm. Showed that there were about 100,000 known lead lines that needed to be replaced across the state.

0: The Minnesota legislature is being drawn down. And as we look to 2026 and especially 2027, we're going to need more funds from the state to continue that work.
1: Yeah. And if this bonding bill doesn't at least give you a portion of that money, we risk falling behind that 2037 deadline.
0: Yeah. Yeah. So the way that the Minnesota Department of Health, which has really been leading the way from a state agency perspective, they've been kind of phasing it in terms of like trying to do about 10% a year. And we've gotten off to a good start. But like you said, you know, if we don't have the money, then that puts in jeopardy, especially the 2027 construction season. And why that's really important is, you know, with the federal mandate, other states around us now are having to do this work. And so, you know, in the work that's been done so far, cities have created relationships with contractors who now know how to do the work. They have the employees. And if we don't have funds to do the work here, then they'll probably look to do the work elsewhere and they'll go to other states. And it'll be really hard to regain momentum if that workforce and that expertise goes elsewhere.
1: Projects like this, I would imagine, even if you put it on hold for a year, sets you behind even further. Is that a proper statement?
0: Yeah, absolutely. You know, because a lot, it's not only the money and the availability of the workforce, but cities are creating plans, you know, for the replacement in their own town, you know, as they look at, you know, replacing streets or doing other infrastructure work. And so, you know, there's all of these things that need to fit together. And, you know, some of that work that cities are doing, you know, is going to happen regardless. And you certainly don't want to have to go back and re-dig up a bunch of what you already did to do the lines. It makes the most sense to do them at the same time. So it's really a lot of things. The funding, the planning, the availability of the workforce all has to work together.
1: Yeah, one of the numbers thrown out this morning, and this is just with our drinking water lines, was hopefully we could get $100 million out of this next bonding bill. Is that a good start? Does that just scratch the surface? What would $100 million do?
0: I think $100 million would definitely get us, you know, through 2027. But then I think it would be then incumbent on the next legislature to put some more money into the program so that we can make sure that we've got funds for 28 and 29. So it gets us through the near term for sure. But, you know, in total, you know, the Department of Health estimates that, you know, to replace all the lead service lines in the state, you know, is probably about $1 billion. And so, you know, we've, you know, still got a ways to go, and we'll need that funding to be regular and predictable.
1: Are you optimistic? I mean, it seems like all sides say, yes, we need this. They all have their own ideas how we do this, but we just have a few days left in session. Are you optimistic they'll get this done?
0: I am actually pretty optimistic. You know, doesn't feel like a long time, and in normal terms, it's not. But a lot can happen in that time, and we've seen, you know, where bonding bills are usually one of the last things that gets brought up and passed during a legislative session.
2: The deadline to pass a bonding bill this session is May 18th. MNN's John Anderson and Bradley Peterson, Executive Director of the Coalition of Greater Minnesota Cities. More Minnesota Matters after this.
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8: Welcome back to Minnesota Matters. I'm Tasha Radel. The Minnesota State Fair is more than 3 months away, but registration is now open for most contests and competitions. Coming up, MNN's Brent Palm talks with a fair official about everything from baked products to crop art to the amateur talent contest to quilt on a stick.
9: Well, Maria Hayden with the Minnesota State Fair, thanks for joining me today.
10: Of course. Thanks for having me.
9: I'm guessing this is about when it starts to get busy on the fairgrounds.
10: Definitely. We've got everyone in full swing. We've got our summer staff coming back to the offices. We've got competitions that just opened up this week. So it's an exciting time here at the fairgrounds, and we're ready to be in full summer fair prep mode.
9: Well, hey, let's talk about competitions, because I think we all know that there's a lot of stuff going on at the state fair. You go through many of those buildings, you see the blue ribbons, you see the artwork, you see the food, you have the talent contest. It sounds like it's time for those folks that want to participate to start signing up and planning.
10: Absolutely. So registration is now open for most of our competitions. Some of our horse and livestock competitions will open in late June. However, our creative activities and Ag Hort B competitions are now open. So that includes things like the famous crop art. We've got the giant vegetables, Christmas trees, bee and honey, fruit and wine, anything you can see in that Ag Hort building. We've got a competition for pretty much. And then our creative activities competition, which of course is a huge part of the fair. All of our different baking competitions, all of our different knitting and quilting competitions are now all open for registration. So if it's something that's ever been on your bucket list to enter in the fair, now is a great time to register, and you have until early August to complete your entry before drop off.
9: Hey, how do I become a judge for the pie contest?
10: I'd like to know that too. Yeah.
9: I do have to mention this, because last fall, as you know, we lost Marjorie Johnson. Mm-hmm. And I know you folks said she was the winningest baker in state fair history and an icon.
10: Yeah, Marjorie is a state fair legend, and we were so sad to hear of her passing, but we're excited to be able to continue to share her legacy and her great impact on the competitions here at the fair. She really was a great icon, bringing that to the attention of not only our local scene, but also our national recognition of her work.
9: And to live to 106 and be able to make sweets like she did, that's a pretty good life.
10: Absolutely. We said, is the winningest baker of all time. It's hard to even count the amount of ribbons and sweepstakes and everything that she achieved in her lifetime. So it really is a great, great honor to have her as a legacy of the fair.
9: What are some of the most popular? I mean, you rattled off some of them. There's everything from, you know, scarecrow to safe tractor operators, all kinds of things. What are maybe some of the most popular?
10: Yes, so our most popular creative activities competition is chocolate chip cookies. That's the one we get the most entries in. You can submit your chocolate chip cookies, and then I believe it's the top handful of cookies get taste tested. So it's big on appearance, and since we get so many entries, there's really a lot of competition for that one. Every year we have a different theme for our decorated cakes and cookies, so that's always a really fun one to look out for too, whether that you're into decorating or you are just interested in perusing creative activities, that's always a fun one. We also have a quilt on the stick competition, which is just so Minnesota State Fair. And then we've also got knitting, pretty much anything that you would want to enter, we've got a competition for in creative activities. We have a collections competition, so you'll see people with their stamp collections or their coin collections entering. So if you've never thought about entering in the fair, but you want to see if there's something that maybe you already have expertise in or you're already big on, there's likely a competition that closely aligns with what you're interested in. And then, of course, we've got the ever-popular crop art that just continues to grow and grow every single year. So it's always exciting to see people getting excited about their different entries and what they've been working on over the winter and what they're getting ready to submit for that competition as well.
9: And the one we always do a story on because it's fun to cover, the State Fair Amateur Talent Contest. I know that's later this summer, but I'm guessing a lot of people are going to sign up for that one.
10: Yes, so registration for the Amateur Talent Contest is open as well. And that really is for anyone who has a talent in performance. It doesn't matter what it is, whether it's an instrument or dance or comedy or you're in a band. It's a great opportunity to show off your talent. We've got some really great grand prizes, including the opportunity to perform on the grandstand stage if you are a part of the finals for the Amateur Talent Contest. So auditions will be in late July. However, you can register now and sign up to get a spot in those auditions, and hopefully we'll see you at the fair.
9: Do they still do a photo contest?
10: We have photography in the fine arts competition. So our fine arts is the largest juried art show, and we have so many different fine artists of different mediums. We've got sculpture, we've got photography, we've got painters that submit for that competition as well. And the ones that are selected to be a part of that competition will be shown off in the fine arts building during the fair.
9: I definitely have walked through there quite a few times and saw some neat stuff.
10: Yeah, there's always incredible, beautiful stuff to look at. We're not, unfortunately, not able to even take close to the amount of everything that's submitted, but it is really amazing to see the talent that is just here within our state.
9: Okay, so people want to sign up for the competition. All the info on the State Fair website?
10: Yes, mnstatefair.org. We've got a tab on the top of our website that says competitions, and you can click through there, check out all the different stuff we've got to offer. If you're into making pickles or baking or knitting or crafting of any kind, definitely something to consider, and maybe you'll even win some bragging rights and a new ribbon to take home.
9: Well, Maria Hayden from the State Fair, always appreciate it. I'm sure we'll talk many times over the next 3.5 months.
10: I'll talk to you soon.
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8: 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I'm Tasha Radel. Former Golden Gopher star running back and current Gopher broadcaster Daryl Thompson has been running Boulder Options for more than 30 years and has a challenge for Minnesotans to help youth who need it. He joined MNN Sports Director Mike Grimm this week, first telling us about Boulder Options and then telling us about his hope.
12: We are a youth program working with 10 to 14-year-old youth. We match them with a mentor. They're going to run with them, bike with them, do homework with them. And really, we've evolved from just running and biking. Now we're doing activities. So it could be ice fishing. It could be camping. It could be yoga. It could be Zumba. It can be kickball. It can be, you know, playing in the park with the Frisbees. It can be, we want to get kids out from in front of their phones, out from in front of screens, out from in front of TV and Netflix and all those pieces to get out,
13: get some fresh air, get some movement and some exercise, and get some of that positive energy and momentum going. And we set goals with them. So we'll set one physical goal, one educational goal, and then one goal that they arrive at on their own with their mentor over the course of the first month or month and a half in the program. And setting goals for all of us is important. You know, I want to do this, I want to do that. And then you learn that you have to take steps to reach those goals. And once that our young people set and start to reach some goals, they realize that they can reach those goals in any facet. And probably we had just a wonderful tear-jerking story. We had a young lady in our program that came in, didn't talk to anyone, always frustrated. We did an activity and she would kind of like leave and didn't really want to be there. And then last weekend we were doing a gardening event, and her evolution now, she was talking, she's become one of the leaders. Her mentor and is like, you know, call and say, you know, I can't believe the change in this young lady. So the opportunity, and when somebody takes the time to pour into a young lady or a young man, then you can see the difference over the course of, it's a minimum of a year, but we've had young people that have been involved with us for 25, sometimes 30 years.
14: And in terms of who you're helping, take us through how you find out about young kids who might need help, might need an adult in their life that can help guide them through physical activity and mentor them. And as you mentioned, in some cases, be the difference maker.
13: I mean, they get to us, they get referred from the social workers and counselors again and again. The age of our youth is young. The average age of a young lady or young man who gets referred to us is 11 years old. Mm-hmm. And that is a point of trajectory, a point where you just said, am I going to smoke cigarettes under the bridge and kind of hang out and do negative things? Or am I going to go to basketball practice, go to track practice, join the chess club, get involved in, you know, some after school activity, do my homework? I mean, there's so much to just kind of the basic skills of handshakes, eye contact, doing your homework. And then they realize that not only we're feeding into them, other people start to feed into them too. Once they say, oh, Daryl turned in his homework. Hey, how's it going, Daryl? Hey, how's the family? Hey, you're going for a bike ride this weekend. Or, you know, but if you don't turn your homework in, then you kind of get that negative stink eye. They're just dealing with you. You just become one of the numbers. So our goal always is to get them connected to, that positive adult role model.
14: And normally when they come in, you mentioned it's a year that they come in and they have you guys are able to match them with a mentor. And that year, it can be longer than a year, but it's a year. And that year can be life-changing. You've already referenced, one or two. We've been to the gala before where you've had, former mentees and mentors talk about the connection that has been made. As a mentor, what kind of things? Okay, so you're going on a bike ride, or you play catch with them in the football field, or shoot baskets, or heck, take them to a Twins game, even if it maybe, you know, doesn't necessarily involve, you know, physical activity, but there's time spent showing that young person's important. What's the key to connection? How is that accomplished?
13: I mean, for us, it's meet them where they're at. You know, our program coordinator is going to take them out and say, hey, you know, we're going to sit down, talk to you about, you know, this Mike, Daryl, make that introduction, figure out what day of the week is going to make work for you guys to meet. And then we send out, it's like a calendar. So we're going to say, hey, this is, we got a biking activity, we got a running activity, we got a bent at the building, we have nutrition nights, we might be cooking food, we have planting day, we're going to be planting things on the outside, we have cleanup day, we're going to do some other things around the building, maybe helping out and doing different things. So it is a menu of opportunities, and we have, okay, we're doing a 5K race on this weekend, we're doing maybe a 10 or 15 mile bike ride, or we're going to meet at the building and go for a bike ride on our own. So it's just bombarding them with as many like healthy and fun activities around a positive group of people that cares about them. And they leave, you know, we usually have like at least like some type of some snacks, some food, so that the young lady or young man doesn't come home, you know, kind of hungry and wanting to all fired up. So it's just as much positive energy, activity, and modeling as possible.
14: So with that as the backdrop, that brings us to our challenge right here and right now for Gopher fans, sports fans, Daryl Thompson fans of helping, fans that want to have an impact, and you've had an impact now for these 30 years. But right now you're having a shortage of mentors, right? You have plenty of kids who need the help, not enough adults who either have the time or even know about it. I mean, this isn't casting blame on anybody. Some might not know about it. Some may not have time. We understand that. But if you're an adult right now listening, and you think this might be up your alley, it might find you some purpose as well, right? I mean, it sometimes helps a mentor as much as the mentee at certain times. We'll issue the challenge, and we're not asking for 100 people to come be mentors, although you'd take that.
13: Yep.
14: What if we could get 5 or 6 that, you know, thousands of people listen to this, I think.
13: Yeah.
14: 5, 6, 8 of those folks, 10 of those folks, right? 10 Gopher fans helping Darryl Thompson help someone.
13: And this is also in Rochester.
14: Right?
13: This is also in Rochester as well. So we have the Twin Cities. We have Rochester in the first and second ring suburbs. So, yeah, if we were to get between 5 and 10 mentors to come on here in the next, before the middle of June, we would be elated.
8: If you'd like to volunteer to be a mentor with Boulder Options, go to their webpage at boulderoptions.org. 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Thanks to Darryl Thompson for joining us this week on Minnesota Matters. Well, that's a wrap for this week's edition of Minnesota Matters. Thanks for spending time with us on your MNN affiliate station. Same time, same place next week. Until then, take care, and as always, thanks for tuning in. I'm Tasha Radel.

Good morning, friends. This is Pastor Paul Larson, and you are listening to the Faith Radio Ministry. 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Our worship service is at 9:30 a.m. each Sunday morning, and we invite you to come and worship with us. Faith Lutheran is the place where victory in Jesus can become a reality for you. We invite you to get your Bible so you can read the Word of God with us and join us as we worship together.

Our text this morning is found in 1 Corinthians chapter 1, verses 4 through 9, in Jesus' name. I thank my God always concerning you for the grace of God, which was given to you in Christ Jesus, that in everything you were enriched in him, in all speech and all knowledge, even as the testimony concerning Christ was confirmed in you, so that you are not lacking in any gift, awaiting eagerly the revelation of our Lord Jesus Christ, who shall also confirm you to the end, blameless in the day of our Lord Jesus Christ. God is faithful, through whom you were called into fellowship with his Son, Jesus Christ, our Lord. Heavenly Father, these are thy words. Sanctify us through thy word. Thy word is truth. Amen. Please be seated. As I was saying earlier, and we explained earlier, that confirmation is more than just a ritual or an event or a welcoming people into a communicating membership. What it's supposed to be about, what Luther meant for it to be when the Lutheran doctrine was established, was that it would be a time when people, young people, could share their testimony and confirm that they were believers in Jesus Christ. And so we see that's what this is meant to be about, but we might ask the question, well, what's all involved with that? What exactly are they confirming when they say that they're believers? And that's what I want you to look at today. Hopefully it'll be a brief message, because I know it gets to be a long day on today, days like this. But I want to make sure that you understand what we believe as a church and what the Bible teaches. When it's talking about people confirming their faith as our text and Christ confirming that faith in us, it's important that we understand what that means. To confirm one's faith is to be able to say that you have accepted Jesus Christ. There's a lot of people that go to churches. There's a lot of Lutheran churches who on Confirmation Sunday, the youth getting confirmed say nothing about their relationship with Christ. They're questioned about political things, they're questioned about social issues, they're questioned about all kinds of stuff that have nothing to do with the salvation of their soul. Confirmation is supposed to be about the spiritual condition of your soul, your relationship to Jesus Christ, not all kinds of woke social issues that many churches want to talk about on Confirmation Sunday. It's sad because many times in churches, and I'm speaking of Lutheran churches because Lutheran churches are the ones that are known for Confirmation Sunday. It's very sad when many of the kids have never even heard the way of salvation. They know nothing about what confirmation is really about. The Gospel of John puts it this way. It says, "But as many as received him, to them he gave the right to become the children of God." I have been laughed at or mocked because we teach and preach in this church that you need to do exactly what John 1:12 says. You need to receive Jesus Christ. It means you ask him into your heart. There's something that takes place in your life, a reception of Christ. And many Lutherans call us Lutherans who believe that decision Lutherans, decision theology. Well, I'm proud to be a decision Lutheran because that's what the Bible teaches. It teaches that you need to make a decision in your life. If you got baptized as a child and you grew up in the church and you think that's all that's necessary to get to heaven, you're sadly mistaken. At some point in your life, you need to know that you are trusting Jesus Christ for the forgiveness of your sins. You have to have a personal faith in Jesus, not a head knowledge. Not just, I believe Jesus existed, I believe Jesus is God, I believe what the Bible says. Well, what have you done about that? To those who receive him, they have the right to become the children of God. They've asked Jesus to come into their heart. And in doing that, there was something that took place. We read about that in 1 John 1:9. It says, if we confess our sins, he's faithful and just to forgive us our sins and cleanse us from all unrighteousness. There needs to be a confessing of sin. The very first words Jesus preached when he began his ministry was this: repent. Repent.
That's the first thing Jesus said. Unless you repent, you will perish. That's why people who know Christ as their Savior, when they receive Him, one of the things they do is they ask Him to forgive their sins. Cleanse me. Our memory verse for this month. King David, after he had sinned with Bathsheba and murdered her husband and done all kinds of things, he came repenting to God. Create in me a clean heart, O God. Renew a right spirit in me. That's what believing in Jesus is all about. You come to a point where you say, Jesus, I know I've sinned. Forgive me for those sins. Come into my heart. That is the prayer of salvation. That's a decision that you have to make if you know that you're going to be saved and go to heaven. Now, the Bible makes it very simple to do. The devil will make it hard for you to do. I remember when I got saved at the age of 13, it was a real struggle because I was raised in a Christian home. And everyone in church, my family and everyone else, they knew that I was, quote, a Christian. Because I had told people many times, yeah, I'm a Christian. And then when I got saved, I realized, now they're going to find out. And it's Satan who made me think about that. Satan spoke to my heart when I was thinking about accepting Christ. And he says, if you do that, everyone's going to know you were lying earlier. And so the old devil tried to keep me from accepting Jesus. I had said I had done it earlier, but I never had. And when I really did, that's when peace and forgiveness and joy came into my heart. But the devil worked hard to keep me from doing it. The devil will work hard. If you're not a believer here today, he'll give you every reason in the world not to make that decision. Well, I'm too old. I've been in church so long. You know, everyone will wonder about me. Let me tell you this. The Bible says that when a person gets saved, truly converted, when a person really takes the time to ask Jesus to forgive them and come into their heart, it says all the angels in heaven are rejoicing. When that happens, not only do the angels in heaven rejoice, but every believer rejoices. Doesn't matter what condition you're in when you come to that point. Doesn't matter how old you are. True Christians will rejoice with you when you say, you know, I finally made peace with God. I finally accepted Christ into my heart and told Him that I wanted to be saved. That's what Romans 10:13 says. It's so simple. Whosoever shall call upon the name of the Lord will be saved. It doesn't say whosoever is baptized. It doesn't say whosoever is confirmed, whosoever goes to church, whosoever is a Lutheran or a Baptist or a Methodist or anything else. Whosoever shall call upon the name of the Lord will be saved. That's one of the most beautiful verses in the Bible. It just cuts away everything else. All the man-made rituals and whatnots, and it just comes down to being you and Jesus. Call on His name to save you, and He will save you. It's that simple. God did not want to make the way of salvation something difficult to do or accomplish or something you had to have a college education to figure out. It's just asking Jesus to save you. And we're given a beautiful picture of that. When Jesus was being crucified and the thief on the cross, what did he do? He cried out, Lord, remember me. He didn't get down and get confirmed. He didn't get down and get baptized. He didn't get down and evangelize people. He didn't get down and do it. He didn't get down. But what did Jesus say? Today, you'll be with me in paradise. The moment you call on Jesus to forgive your sins and come into your heart, you are saved. You have eternal life in Christ. If you were to die at that moment, you would go home to heaven with Christ. That's what we have in Jesus Christ. And that's what it means when these young people are saying they're confirming their faith. They're confirming they've made that choice. They've made that decision. They've also made a confirmation, as we sang in the song and as we read in the scriptures, to serve the Lord. It should be more than just vows that are taken. It shouldn't just be words that you've spoken. It should be something from your heart. And that's something, like I said, all of us who are believers here today, this is a perfect opportunity for every one of us to reaffirm, Lord, I want to serve you faithfully. I know there's times I've let Jesus down, but Lord, I want to serve you faithfully. I want to follow you. And that's something that we can all do, to be active in spiritual activities, Bible studies, church. Those are good things. They won't save you, but they will help you grow spiritually. If you go to a Bible-believing church, it'll help you grow. And that's the purpose that
God wants in each of our lives today is that we would be sanctified, that we would grow spiritually, and that we would let our light shine. When you promised to serve Christ and you made these vows today, part of that is that you were promising to let your light shine. You were promising to behave like a Christian. And that's not always easy. In families, where maybe not everyone's a believer, in school where you know there's unbelievers, where people are going to laugh at you or make fun of you, it can be very difficult to keep that promise, to let your light shine, to let people know that you're a Christian and you've chosen to follow Jesus Christ. That takes a lot more courage than just going along with the crowd. It's difficult for young people today to be firm in their faith and to let their light shine. But Jesus says, that's what we need to do. What you're doing when you let your light shine is you're letting Jesus Christ live in your heart and live through you as a person. The Apostle Paul puts it this way in Galatians chapter 2, verse 20. I have been crucified with Christ. It is no longer I who live, but Christ lives in me. That's the condition of us as believers. We're simply allowing Jesus Christ to live his life through us so that we are seeking to do his will. It's not, what do I want to do? It's, Lord, what do you want me to do? That should be the prayer of every believer. We don't put ourselves up first and decide what we want. We want to find out what Jesus wants. Lord, what's your will for my life? Jesus Christ has the opportunity to live his life through you, as the Apostle Paul says there in Galatians 2:20. And that's what he wants to do. And that's the promise that you've made to him today. And I want to reaffirm that it's to him you made that promise. Yeah, you were standing here before the people and you made those vows and we all heard it, but those promises were made to God Almighty. Don't take them lightly. When you make a promise to God, he wants you to keep that promise, just like he keeps his promises to us. The other thing, the last thing, is that when you make these confirmation vows, you're telling people that you are trusting in the Lord, that you believe his promises. It becomes a new testimony in your life. When you stand up in front on Confirmation Sunday and share these truths, you're letting people know what you believe about Jesus Christ. 2 Corinthians 5:21, he made him who knew no sin to be sin on our behalf so that he might become the righteousness of God. You're letting people know that you believe Jesus took your sin on the cross and paid for your sin. And that's what every one of us who are professing Christians believe in our heart. Jesus died for my sin. You know, many times people say, well, who crucified Jesus? Oh, those mean Romans and those bad Jewish people. No, you and I did. It was our sin that put Jesus on the cross. He died for you and me. Christianity is a very personal thing. It's not just a religious belief system, but it's a personal relationship, believing and trusting that Jesus personally died for you. There's an old country gospel song where it talks about Jesus hanging on the cross. When he was there on the cross, it says, he was thinking about me. And that's how personal Christianity is. Jesus, being God, was capable of thinking about you personally when he hung on the cross. He died there because he wanted you to be forgiven and to have the joy and the peace of knowing that you were forgiven. 1 Peter 2:9 talks about our new relationship in Christ. It says, you are a chosen race, a royal priesthood, a holy nation, a people for God's own possession. God possesses you. When you commit your life to him, he takes that life and he possesses you. His Holy Spirit dwells within you. And he wants to use you as a special people, a chosen race. Do you see yourself that way today, as chosen by God? New soldiers in the battle against evil, in the battle against Satan, you're God's children. And he wants to use you. He wants to use every one of us as a chosen race to preach the gospel, to evangelize the world. And that's part of your responsibility today too, as confirmants. The last verse I want to share with you is what our text talks about here. In verse 8, he'll confirm us to the end blameless. And in verse 7, it talks about what the end refers to.
It says that we are eagerly awaiting the revelation of Jesus Christ. If you're a believer today, and one of the ways that you can know you're a believer is that you look forward to the return of Christ. People who are not saved or people who aren't sure if they're saved, they really don't enjoy thinking about the Lord's return. But if you know that you're forgiven, you know you're ready for eternity, you can't wait. Lord, let that trumpet sound today. Let's just get out of here today, right now. Christians are eagerly awaiting the return of Christ because they know they're ready. So if you're not eagerly waiting for Christ to return, do a check on your faith. You know, the Bible says, check your faith. If you know you're saved, you're ready to go, and you're looking forward to the Lord's return. If you don't want Christ to return, you need to ask yourself why. What is your relationship with him? Those who know Jesus as their Lord and Savior, they know they want to go home to be with him. They want him to come after all the believers like he promised to do. And all the signs that he's given us tell us that day is soon. So if you're not ready, make sure and get ready. If you haven't received Christ, receive him. If you haven't confessed sin, confess it. If you haven't called upon the name of the Lord to be saved, call upon his name. Just say it. Jesus, save me. That was the thief on the cross. Jesus, remember me. He was saying, Jesus, save me. And Jesus said, today you'll be with me in paradise. God wants us to accept his son, Jesus Christ, as our Lord and Savior. He wants to forgive you. He wants you to know that you're saved, that you have the assurance of salvation, so that you too could get up here today and confirm to the congregation that you're a believer, that you've accepted Jesus Christ as your Lord and Savior. I hope that each one of you can do that. If not, talk to me or someone else and make sure that that knowledge and that assurance today belongs to you and in your heart also. Let us pray. Heavenly Father, we thank and praise you today that salvation has been made so simple. Lord, it certainly was not easy. It cost you your blood and your life. And so there was much difficulty. But the gift to us is simply to receive it. And so, Lord, we pray that everyone here might understand the simplicity of salvation and make sure that they have taken that step to be saved in their life so they too can rejoice with the confirmants today who have shared their testimonies with us. Help us to be ready. May we be seen eagerly awaiting your return, and may we hear the trumpet sound soon. In Jesus' name we pray. Amen.

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3: Great to have any guests and visitors here on this Mother's Day. We welcome all of you here this morning. Great to see you all again. I was off last week down at a conference. We'll hear more about that later. Our sermon theme for today comes out of 1 Peter. 1 Peter focuses in on the end of 1 Peter focuses in on baptism, how baptism saves us. So we're going to really talk about baptism this morning, the gift that is, and how God works wonders through baptism for us each and every day. We will begin as we normally do with our opening. As the psalmist said, I was glad when they said to me, let us go into the house of the Lord. We begin with our women's choir.

I invite you to please rise as you are able. In remembrance of your baptism, I invite you to make that sign of the cross to make a beginning in the name of the Father, and of the Son, and of the Holy Spirit. Amen. If we say we have no sin, we deceive ourselves and the truth is not in us. But if we confess our sins, God, who is faithful and just, will forgive our sins and cleanse us from all unrighteousness. We take a moment of silence for reflection on God's word and for self-examination.

Let us then confess our sins to God our Father. Most merciful God, we confess that we are by nature sinful and unclean. We have sinned against you in thought, word, and deed, by what we have done and by what we have left undone. We have not loved you with our whole heart. We have not loved our neighbors as ourselves. We justly deserve your present and eternal punishment. For the sake of your Son, Jesus Christ, have mercy on us. Forgive us, renew us, and lead us, so that we may delight in your will and walk in your ways, to the glory of your holy name. Amen. Almighty God, in his mercy, has given his Son to die and rise for you, and for his sake forgives you all of your sins. As a called and ordained servant of Christ, and by his authority, I therefore forgive you all of your sins in the name of the Father, and of the Son, and of the Holy Spirit. Amen. Please be seated for our song.

invite you to please rise as you're able. In peace, let us pray to the Lord. For the peace from above and for our salvation, let us pray to the Lord. For the peace of the whole world, for the well-being of the Church of God, and for the unity of all, let us pray to the Lord. For this holy house and for all who offer here their worship and praise, let us pray to the Lord. Help, save, comfort, and defend us, gracious Lord.

Lord be with you. Let us pray. O God, the giver of all that is good, by your holy inspiration, grant that we may think those things that are right, and by your merciful guiding, accomplish them. Through Jesus Christ, your Son, our Lord, who lives and reigns with you and the Holy Spirit, one God, now and forever. Please be seated for our readings. Our first reading from this morning comes from Acts chapter 17. In it, Paul speaks and defends the faith, giving word to the resurrection to those who have not heard it yet. And from that, he encourages us, or we can find encouragement to do the

0: same in our lives as well.
1: The first reading is from Acts chapter 17, verses 16 to 31. While Paul was waiting for them in Athens, his spirit was provoked within him as he saw that the city was full of idols. So he reasoned in the synagogue with the Jews and the devout persons, and in the marketplace every day with those who happened to be there. Some of the Epicurean and Stoic philosophers also conversed with him, and some said, "What does this babbler wish to say?" Others said, "He seems to be a preacher of foreign divinities, because he was preaching Jesus and the resurrection." And they took hold of him and brought him to the Areopagus, saying, "May we know what this new teaching is that you are presenting? For you bring some strange things to our ears. We wish to know, therefore, what these things mean." Now all the Athenians and the foreigners who lived there would spend their whole time in nothing except telling and hearing something new. So Paul, standing in the midst of the Areopagus, said, "Men of Athens, I perceive that in every way you are very religious. For as I passed along observed the objects of your worship, I found also an altar with this inscription, 'To the unknown God.' What therefore you worship as unknown, this I proclaim to you: the God who made the world and everything in it, being Lord of heaven and earth, does not live in temples made by man, nor is he served by human hands, as though he needed anything, since he himself gives to all mankind life and breath and everything. And he made from one man every nation of mankind to live on all the face of the earth, having determined allotted periods and the boundaries of their dwelling place, that they should seek God in the hope that they might feel their way toward him and find him. Yet he is actually not far from each one of us, for in him we live and move and have our being, even as some of your own poets have said, 'For we are indeed his offspring.' Being then God's offspring, we ought not to think that the divine being is like gold or silver or stone, an image formed by the art and imagination of man. The times of ignorance God overlooked, but now he commands all people everywhere to repent, because he has fixed a day on which he will judge the world in righteousness by a man whom he has appointed. And this he has given assurance to us by raising him from the dead." This is the word of the Lord.
0: In our second reading from 1 Peter, Peter speaks about being prepared to make a defense for anyone who asks you for the reason for the hope that is in you, that hope that is grounded and sure in that baptism that we've received and how it saves us.
1: In the reading, 1 Peter 3:13 to 22. "Now who is there to harm you if you are zealous for what is good? But even if you should suffer for righteousness' sake, you will be blessed. Have no fear of them, nor be troubled, but in your hearts regard Christ the Lord as holy, always being prepared to make a defense to anyone who asks you for a reason for the hope that is in you. Yet do it with gentleness and respect, having a good conscience, so that when you are slandered, those who revile your good behavior in Christ may be put to shame. For it is better to suffer for doing good, if that should be God's will, than for doing evil. For Christ also suffered once for sins, the righteous for the unrighteous, that he might bring us to God, being put to death in the flesh, but made alive in the spirit, in which he went and proclaimed to the spirits in prison, because they formally did not obey. When God's patience waited in the days of Noah, while the ark was being prepared, in which a few, that is, eight persons, were brought safely through the water. Baptism, which corresponds to this, now saves you, not as a removal of dirt from the body, but as an appeal to God for a good conscience through the resurrection of Jesus Christ, who has gone into heaven and is at the right hand of God, with angels, authorities, and powers having been subjected to him. This is the word of the Lord.
0: At this time, I invite our children to come forward for our children's message led by our Family Life Coordinator, Caitlin Harstick.

Good morning. I'm glad you guys can be here today. I want you to take a second and just think about things that are really hard to do. Chances are you've all had to do things that are really hard to do. So think about that in your brain. When I think about stuff that's hard to do, I think about like sometimes it's hard to share with others. Sometimes it's hard to apologize if you've done something wrong. Sometimes it's hard to go up and talk to someone who you looks like they maybe need some help, but you don't know who they are, or you're kind of nervous to do it. And those are the hard things I think about. And I'm sure you've got some hard things that you're thinking about. And I realize that those things, the reason they're difficult, aren't necessarily because we don't know how to do them. It's because we're kind of scared to do them, or the thing that we need to do isn't really fun. Like, we don't really want to do it. It's not that we don't know how. And so that can be hard to do, especially when you feel like you have to do it alone. But the important thing to remember for us, and what our gospel reading is going to teach us today, is that we don't have to do those things alone, because Jesus gave us a gift, and that's called the Holy Spirit. The Holy Spirit is a gift that Jesus gave us before he went away. And he told us, he promised us, that that Holy Spirit is going to be with us forever. So, and it's going to help to guide us. So I want you to think of a flashlight, right? So we're in the dark. What does a flashlight do? It lights things up, right? It helps us to see better. It can kind of guide us. So if we're in the dark and we're walking and we can't see anything, we might be tripping, we might be going the wrong direction, we might not even know where we're going. But with a flashlight, it lights up the path for us, and we're able to see where to go. And that's what kind of what the Holy Spirit does for us. It guides us. Now, does that mean we don't have to do anything? So we turn on our flashlight and we know the path. We still have to walk, right? And that's the same thing with having the help of the Holy Spirit. That doesn't mean we don't have to do anything. It means that that Holy Spirit is going to guide us the right path, but we still have to take the steps. We still have to choose to do the right thing. And if we don't do that, we still have the Holy Spirit with us. We're just choosing to do what's not right instead of what is right. So it helps us to guide us, but we still have to make those choices. And that's the really difficult part. We might know what's right, but it's really hard to choose the right thing sometimes. So that's why God gave us that helper, to remind us that we are not alone. God loves us and he cares for us. We're his children, and he wants to make sure that we have help. And so when we go about our day, we can remember that. And when we're in these difficult situations, we can think of what is right. And that's the Holy Spirit helping us. So things that I think about being hard, or anyone ever have a fight with siblings or cousins or friends? Yep, it happens sometimes. And the Holy Spirit will help to guide us to help in those conflicts, to maybe say sorry if we need to apologize, or even go to them and just talk about what happened. Even though it's hard, we have the help of the Holy Spirit to help us get there. So when we go through this week, help remind yourselves that we have, and that gift is Jesus, and he gives us the Holy Spirit. He promises to be with us always, and we never have to go through those difficult things by ourselves. Amen? Amen. So we're going to pray, but before we pray, we're celebrating a day today. We're celebrating Mother's Day, and believe it or not, moms go through hard, difficult things too. So today on Mother's Day, we want to give them a little reminder that God is also with them all the time, and that they have the help of the Holy Spirit too. So this is a little cross keychain, so each of you can take one back to your moms and give them the reminder that Jesus is with them always, okay? And I know that we have way more moms in the congregation than the ones that you brought here with you today. So any moms in the congregation, we'll put these at the back of the church as you leave. Please pick one up as you go out of worship service today. Okay, are you guys ready to pray? Let's go like this. Dear God, thank you for your love and for the gift of the Holy Spirit. Help us, help guide us through difficult times. And remind us that we are never alone. All this we pray in your name. Amen. Amen.
All right, thanks for coming up. Come up and grab your Mother's Day gift.

Holy Gospel according to St. John, the 14th chapter. Jesus said, "If you love me, you will keep my commandments, and I will ask the Father, and he will give you another helper to be with you forever, even the Spirit of truth, whom the world cannot receive, because it neither sees him nor knows him. You will know him, for he dwells with you and will be in you. I will not leave you as orphans. I will come to you. Yet a little while, and the world will see me no more. But you will see me, because I live, you also will live. And in that day, you will know that I am in my Father, and you in me, and I in you. Whoever has my commandments and keeps them, he it is who loves me. And he who loves me will be loved by my Father, and I will love him and manifest myself to him." This is the gospel of the Lord. Having heard God's word, we join in our common Christian confession and we speak the words of the Apostles' Creed. I believe in God the Father Almighty, maker of heaven and earth, and in Jesus Christ, his only Son, our Lord, who was conceived by the Holy Spirit, born of the Virgin Mary, suffered under Pontius Pilate, was crucified, died, and was buried. He descended into hell. The third day he rose again from the dead. He ascended into heaven and sits at the right hand of God the Father Almighty. From thence he will come to judge the living and the dead. I believe in the Holy Spirit, the Holy Christian Church, the communion of saints, the forgiveness of sins, the resurrection of the body, and the life everlasting. Amen. Please be seated for our sermon and song.

Grace and peace to you from God our Father and from our Lord and Savior Jesus Christ, who loved you with his life. Amen. As a kid, riding our bikes up and down the street was one of my favorite things to do. Pedaling as fast as possible, wind flowing across my face, the speed, the freedom, all of it. As kids, we were masters of our own lives, and our adventures were only limited by our imaginations. We would cruise up and down the road in our makeshift biker gang, helmets strapped, cards clipped, you know, to make that motor noise as you rode down. Racing up and down the hill by my house, all on my single speed bike, as fast as my little legs would carry me, in an effort to speed by any competition. You know, especially those older kids with those fancy multi-speed bikes, mountain bikes. Ooh. The evenings were spent soaring through the hills, up and down, the freedom, the fresh air, it was all wonderful. And then one time, that fateful day, speeding down the hill at what felt like a bajillion miles an hour, you know, about as fast as six to eight-year-old brain can take, right? I hit some rocks. I wasn't paying as much attention as I should have been, and well, what happened? I spilled out, fell off my bike, skinned my knee in the process. Nothing serious. You know, a few tears, no stitches, a little bit of blood. But it was one of those raspberries, you know, the cuts where the folds of your skin creases when your knee's straight, but as you bend your knee, it spreads out. You know what that's like. We've been there. Oh, it stung. Some tears were shed. Struggled to pick up my bike and walk home, and lo and behold, guess who was coming out of my yard to greet me? But Mom. Walked me into the house, sat me down, began to grab a washcloth and wash the sand right out of my skinned knee, and it stung. Ouch. But it's amazing what a little water will do. The water, though it hurt, it cleansed it, what it needed to be cleaned. And it provided that start of healing, at least in those instances. But it's amazing what a little water can do. So this morning, in our reading from 1 Peter, we heard those words, baptism now saves you. And in order to understand what Peter means by this or what he's getting at, we're going to take a step back just briefly and look at the story he ties it to. And then we're going to look at how it's applied, baptism, to today and what we hear and read or hear about this in modern circles. And then we're going to see what baptism really is for us. So, Peter jumps back, all the way back to the first book in the Bible, to Genesis. Genesis chapter 6 through 8. And this is the story of the flood. And in that story, we hear these horrible words, really, where God is looking down at all of creation, and he sees this thing. The intention of man's heart was only evil continually. No stopping it. It was only evil. Sin ruled. And that grieved God. And so he decided, I will wipe out everything from the face of the earth with water, and I'll make it new again. But Noah and was right in the sight of God, and he set aside Noah and his wife and his three kids and their wives, and called Noah to build this ark to guide them to safety, to provide safe passage through the flood, where the water would wash away all that is evil in the world. And so, as God commanded, Noah listened. And the rains came down, and the waters raised up, and washed away all the evil of the world. And Noah and his family, eight souls in all, were safely brought through water into new life and new creation, if you will. Well,
We hear about that story. Peter wants us to connect our baptisms back to this story because that is a simple prototype or antitype of what baptism is. Baptism now saves you, he says. But it isn't always viewed that way now. In modern evangelicalism, baptism isn't this saving act in which God bestows grace and forgiveness, a robe of his righteousness or salvation or any of it. So we're going to look at these. The first way that this is baptism is viewed is that baptism is a choice. There are other church bodies that profess it isn't a means of grace, but rather it's a decision. It's an external sign of an inward change. You choose to get baptized because you're demonstrating to God and those around you that you're on the in crowd. You're a believer. You finally committed your life to Christ, and you're going to show that commitment outward by the work and the works you do as proof of your faithfulness to God. See, God, look what I'm going to do for you. Normally, this flows out of some extreme conviction from the law that you're frightened out of hell and into choosing life, or it flows out of the spiritual high that you're coming down off those mountaintop experiences. And you're just like, why in the world wouldn't I do this? Why wouldn't I choose to follow and devote my life to Christ at this moment? But the thing is here, baptism is kind of a work that's stolen from God at that point. It's rather than it is a gift from God that he works his grace, forgiveness, it's turned into something where we just demonstrate our own faithfulness. It doesn't provide healing. Doesn't provide forgiveness, doesn't give us the Holy Spirit, or even salvation. Now, what's wrong with that? Well, it kind of goes contra to some of one of our verses in our reading today. 1 Peter 3:21, baptism now saves you. Or Acts 2:38 and 39, baptism, or repent, where Peter says, repent and be baptized, every one of you, for the forgiveness of sins, and you're going to receive the gift of the Holy Spirit. Or Titus 3, he saved us through the washing of rebirth and renewal of the Holy Spirit, whom he poured out on us richly through Jesus Christ, our Savior. Baptism is a gift. And as we hear from those words, in other words, as it's a gift, baptism saves you. It brings you into the family of God and works all of the saving properties and gifts that God gives through Christ's sacrifice for you. So, baptism isn't our choice. It's not about that. The next challenging issue that is brought up in modern circles today is that, well, baptism is this thing where God does 99% of the work, and we have to cooperate with it. We have to cooperate and show our 1% to prove the worth, prove our worth, to say that, yes, we are in. See the 1% I've done, even though you've just about got me to the finish line. The question that's begged here, though, is how do you know when you've done the 1%? How do you know when you've truly done enough? Or even if we go back to the last incorrect view of baptism, how do you know when you've made the choice or made enough or showed enough fruit or demonstrated your faithfulness enough? In either of these lines of thinking, it puts the salvation onus back on ourselves and takes it away from God who's gifting to us in the first place. Viewing baptism as a work rather than a gift in which God gives us and washes us with water and the word, Peter says, baptism now saves you. So either of these miss the point, miss what baptism it really is. Baptism now saves you. And when does that happen? Right now. Right means right when it took place on you, whenever you were baptized, whether it was when you were an infant or maybe when you were 45. I don't know when everybody was baptized here.
But it's a promise that's been working on you since the day you were washed. It's an amazing, and it's amazing what that little water can do, because baptism saves you. This is God's action in which he uses and prepares you to make a defense for a reason, to give anyone a reason for the hope that is in you, doing that with gentleness and respect. Nowadays, when we are confronted or challenged with things, it's easy to get defensive. Put up your guards, lash out back, right? What Peter is saying here is, as we, in our hearts, as we honor Christ the Lord as holy, we make a defense to anyone who asks us for a reason for that hope, but doing it with gentleness and respect. What does that look like? It looks like patience and grace being lived out in the baptismal identity that is guaranteed for you in Christ's work. This past weekend, I had the opportunity to attend a conference down in Northwest Arkansas. Who wants to go to Northwest Arkansas, right? It was nice. It was actually quite nice. It was led by a Lutheran organization known as 1517. And the theme for the conference was baptized into Christ. And in the 2 days that we were there, we heard speakers proclaim the forgiveness won by Christ, gifted through baptism, as well as answering any number of questions that people brought up, as there are many, because, well, there are different positions on baptism as we've heard them kind of laid out this morning. Needless to say, it was enlightening, refreshing, and pointed in providing the true gospel of Christ's forgiveness of sins for us, given in and through baptism, the tangible reality of what we have and what we can touch and feel every day. This is not by our own reason or strength kind of work that the Lord does through water and the Word. It's a tangible message that we can return to time and time again as we go through the throngs of life. As we have family issues, right? We wonder, baptism now saves you? But what about my family member who has walked away? How do I know? How do I know that they're still here? Well, Jesus hasn't returned yet. And he says, Jesus says, nothing will take you out of my hand. So whether or not you're on the rim of the cup, so to speak, or right in firmly in the center, Christ has them unto death. And so there's still work to be done in proclaiming and sharing and encouraging and praying. As we struggle through our lives and the sufferings we face, you mean baptism now saves me even when I struggle with doubt? Even when I struggle with anger? Even though I struggle with my own addictions? Even though I struggle with my own insecurities? Baptism now saves me? Yes, it does. He saved you through that washing, rebirth, and renewal of the Holy Spirit. It saves you. Now, what does this look like to speak about this with gentleness and respect? As I flew home from the conference, you know, the flight from Fayetteville, Arkansas, to Minneapolis, you ride really small planes. Two seats either side. I was just like, oh, this is cozy, say the least. Good thing I knew this guy. I met this man named John. Yep, first name basis now, he and I. A man named John sat down right next to me. Well, I sat down next to him because I boarded last. But he was he lived in the cities, works in Eden Prairie. He was heading home because this was the cheapest flight to get home. And it just happened that he asked, what are you doing down in Northwest Arkansas? Are you traveling for business to Minneapolis or for going home? And I'm like, I'm going home. I'll get there late, but I'll go home. And he asked what I did for work, and I said, I'm an LCMS pastor. Oh, doesn't that open a door for conversation? He said you should have said you were a counselor just to see how many interesting stories you'd hear, but that's a
digression. He also said, you guys are, he said, LCMS pastors, seeing them in the wild is like seeing a unicorn. You don't always see them everywhere. Anyways. So he asked what I was doing down in Northwest Arkansas. Told him I was at this conference, and the conference was on baptism, which piqued his interest, right? He asked for, he's like, okay, so if you could summarize the focus of this conference in one statement, what would it be? I said, baptism now saves you. Easy as that. Well, it just so happened that John wasn't Lutheran. It was great. John was a Lutheran. He's Baptist by theological tradition, so there were some stark differences that we got to talk about, right? And it was more of a, my position, just an encouragement, is just like, tell me more about how you see things, because I don't understand it whatsoever. But the flight back, we talked about those things, the matters of grace, faith, that is given. God's working through baptism. Matter of fact, I brought him to 1 Peter 3:21, and he's like, I had no idea that's what God's word said. Bring him to the word with gentleness and respect. The Lutheran perspective on a whole matter of things. And at the end of the trip, he was ready to leave me. I'm just kidding. At the end of the trip, there was no hostility between us. Rather, we got off the plane and we prayed with one another and then went our separate ways. Because Terminal 1 is huge and you can get lost in a lot of people down in Minneapolis. But moments like those don't happen every day. And they don't just happen to pastors stuck on tiny planes. They can happen to you as well. In your hearts, honor Christ the Lord is holy. Always providing an answer for anyone who asks you for a reason for the hope that is in you, doing it with gentleness and respect. It's amazing what a little water can do and has done for you. It's brought you into the kingdom. It's saved you. It's prepared you to give a reason for that hope. It's a gift that God has given and one that you can return to throughout your life as you continue to walk with him and as he continues to work through you and on you in his gifts that he showers on you as he started so with little water and word way back when. It's amazing what a little water can do after all. After all, baptism now saves you. And that's a promise. Trust it. Amen. Now may the peace of God, which surpasses all understanding, guard and keep your hearts and minds in Christ Jesus. Amen. At this time, I invite us to rise and greet one another, sharing that peace of Christ on this Mother's Day with one another. At this time, we go before the Lord with our first fruits offerings, the best of what God has given to us in response of faith of his gospel. I invite you also to fill a fellowship pad found in the inside aisle of your pew. We receive our gifts.

0: At this time, I invite you to please rise as you're able as we go before the Lord with the prayers of the church. Let us pray for the whole church of God in Christ Jesus and for all people according to their needs. O Lord, you give us life in Christ and grant that having been strengthened by your gifts, we may gladly tell others of the hope that we have in you, Lord, in your mercy. Lord, let your spirit be at work through our synodical president, our district president, and our circuit visitor, and our pastors as they proclaim your word, that he may teach us all things and bring us to remembrance all that your Son has said to us, Lord, in your mercy. Lord of heaven and earth, you have given the spirit of truth to dwell in us through holy baptism. So grant your spirit steadfast guidance that the feet of this congregation and its learners, its people, may not slip into sin and unbelief, but always live in the praise and promise of what you have done for us, Lord, in your mercy. Heavenly Father, as your Son took on human flesh and was born of Mary, and he submitted to his mother, honoring and obeying her and fulfilling that commandment, so on this Mother's Day, we ask that we would accept our thanksgiving for our mothers that you have given to us. Teach us to honor them by loving and obeying them as it is fitting in your sight. Strengthen all women with child and give them safe delivery. Comfort all women who long to have children but cannot, that they may find consolation in you and your unfailing love. Lord, in your mercy. Almighty God, you made from one man all the nations of the earth, and you still sustain us. Grant good leaders in every land who will seek peace and serve justice. Frustrate the causes of evil, of violence, and oppression. Lord, in your mercy. Listening, Lord, you always wait upon the prayers of your people and attend to their cries. This morning especially we lift up before you Nora Anderson, Judy Schoenick, the family of Dave Mosney, who passed away this last Thursday and whose funeral will be this next Thursday. For Gert Stromey, Loretta Walls, Scott Holmer, Donna Highmark, Gerard Kristen, Tony Kristen, Marianne Hardy, Tom Frank, John Hall, Ed Hammond, Cheryl Flatt, Les Highmark, John Berg, Irene Kangas, Chuck Chadbourne, Scott Oliver, Lynn Schramm, Jill Brandt, and Roman Brennan. Inspire us to pray in all seasons of life through all trials and give us faith in your promise to answer us, Lord, in your mercy. Gracious God, for the anniversaries and birthdays that we celebrate this coming week, we ask that you'd be with all of them. For Ken and Jane Frank, for Phil and Diane Hansen, Garrett and April Sunrum, for Nikki Oliver, Sawyer Treatbar, Amy Erickson, Tom German, Christine Hall, Elizabeth Lund, Isabel Albrecht, Deb Axtall, Jackie Hodnefeld, Sandy Blauert, Zachary Brandt, Linda Korb, Nathan Hoff, Kinley Buck, and Ryan Sawyering. Grant them continued joy in life and what you have blessed them with, Lord, in your mercy. Lord, as Taylor Johnson and Isabel Breyer prepare for their wedding this coming Saturday, we ask that you'd watch over them, strengthen and keep them now and always as they enter into this union that you have set them apart for. Just continue to strengthen them now and in their faith in you and this transition of life, Lord, in your mercy. We entrust all these petitions to your care, loving Father, confident in your great mercy, for the sake of your Son, Jesus Christ.
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3: Good morning and welcome to the broadcast of the Mass from Holy Rosary Catholic Church in Detroit Lakes. 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Now we join Holy Rosary for this morning's 9 a.m.

In the name of the Father, and of the Son, and of the Holy Spirit, amen. Lord be with you. We gather together this morning as we continue our Easter journey, and the Lord continues to prepare us for the receiving of the Holy Spirit. And in the meantime, Jesus is prepping himself and his disciples for the ascension and prepares us for the coming of the Holy Spirit. As we get ready to celebrate Mass this morning, let us begin by recalling our sins. For those times when we have chosen to turn away from God, from those times when we have chosen ourselves over what God would ask of us.

0: I confess to Almighty God and to you, my brothers and sisters, that I have greatly sinned in my thoughts and in my words, in what I have done and what I have failed to do, and through my most grievous fault. Therefore, I ask Blessed Mary, ever Virgin, all the angels and saints, and to you, my brothers and sisters, to pray for me to the Lord our God. May Almighty God have mercy on us, forgive us our sins, and bring us to everlasting life. Lord, have mercy.
1: Lord, have mercy.
0: Christ, have mercy.
1: Christ, have mercy.
0: Lord, have mercy.
1: Lord, have mercy.

0: Grant, Almighty God, that we may celebrate with heartfelt devotion these days of joy, which we keep in honor of the risen Lord, and that what we relive in remembrance, we may always hold to in what we do. Through our Lord Jesus Christ, your Son, who lives and reigns with you in the unity of the Holy Spirit, God, forever and ever.
1: A reading from the Acts of the Apostles. Philip went down to the city of Samaria and proclaimed the Christ to them. With one accord, the crowds paid attention to what was said by Philip when they heard it and saw the signs that he was doing. For unclean spirits, crying out in a loud voice, came out of many possessed people, and the many paralyzed or crippled people were cured. There was great joy in that city. Now when the apostles in Jerusalem heard that Samaria had accepted the word of God, they sent them Peter and John, who went down and prayed for them, that they might receive the Holy Spirit, for it had not yet fallen upon any of them. They had only been baptized in the name of the Lord Jesus. Then they laid hands on them, and they received the Holy Spirit. The word of the Lord.
2: Thanks.

A reading from the first letter of St. Peter. Beloved, sanctify Christ as Lord in your hearts. Always be ready to give an explanation to anyone who asks you for a reason for your hope. But do it with gentleness and reverence, keeping your conscience clear, so that when you are maligned, those who defame your good conduct in Christ may themselves be put to shame. For it is better to suffer for doing good, if that be the will of God, than for doing evil. For Christ also suffered for sins once, the righteous for the sake of the unrighteous, that he might lead you to God. Put to death in the flesh, he was brought to life in the Spirit. The word of the Lord.

0: The Lord be with you.
1: And with your spirit.
0: A reading from the Holy Gospel according to John. Jesus said to his disciples, "If you love me, you will keep my commandments. And I will ask the Father, and he will give you another advocate to be with you always, the Spirit of truth, whom the world cannot accept, because it neither sees nor knows him. But you know him, because he remains with you and will be in you. I will not leave you orphans. I will come to you. In a little while, the world will no longer see me, but you will see me, because I live, and you will live. On that day, you will realize that I am in my Father, and you are in me, and I in you. Whoever has my commandments and observes them is the one who loves me. Whoever loves me will be loved by my Father, and I will love him and reveal myself to him." The Gospel of the Lord. I want to go back to the beginning, and I'm not talking about the beginning with Adam and Eve, but I want to go back to that moment when we have this wonderful young woman in her little cottage who was being visited by an archangel, Gabriel. And it starts in this little moment, in this quiet moment, between Mary and the archangel. And in that moment, she says, "Yes."

And the world is now introduced to Jesus. From there, it grows into including Joseph, Mary, Jesus, and Joseph. And then we hear about Mary going off to visit with Elizabeth, who has John the Baptist, who's married to Zechariah. From this one little moment, this one little encounter with the archangel, in a very short time, it grew in size. It grew in community. And it doesn't take very long until the world is now introduced to Jesus, who then goes and spends time with disciples. And from those disciples, he asks 12 of them to be his apostles. These apostles spend time with him, they learn from him, they grow with him, and then in the meantime, Jesus died, rises, goes back to heaven, and now the apostles are going out. From there, they are spending time in communities. We hear in our first reading, throughout all of Easter, we've been hearing about Peter preaching, talking about the life of Jesus, and 3,000 people were being baptized. And then we hear about some of the beautiful stories that get passed down through time about people such as Thomas, who's making his way to the east, and presumably making his way all the way over to India somehow. and converting an entire city, entire countries. The highlight of the Acts of the Apostles, the highlight of our gospel, is the strength of community. From the beginning of time, Jesus never envisioned this to be a one-on-one relationship with God. There's a famous African proverb, if you want to run fast, run by yourself, run alone. If you want to go far, go together. And I think a lot about the famous image, right? Especially this time of the year, it's a wonderful image to use, and I'm excited for the time when we can actually get outside and enjoy it, right? But when you were starting up your charcoal grill, how successful was it when you lit one coal and you let that one coal burn and let it heat and you just let that one coal sit there by itself? Doesn't that make for a delicious meal? But how important it is to have the coals together. And those coals will stay hot together, burning together. From the beginning, Jesus never envisioned this life, this journey of faith, this community of worship to be one. But rather, it's about being together. I always share this story when I get to deer hunting season, or this image when I get to deer hunting season, right? Is that, well, it's better for me to be out in the woods thinking about God than to be in church thinking about the woods, right? That's not true. There is something about being together. We're meant to be together. So you want to know what our world really wants us to do? You know what the evil one really wants us to do? Is to be alone. Is to be isolated. Is to be divided. We don't have to go very far to find out where that is.
You know, even within some of our own neighborhoods, within our own communities, and not even knowing our neighbor. Or, you know, there are families who can sit together in their home and maybe have a meal together and not talk to each other. Or to be absorbed into devices to the point where they don't talk with each other. But to be isolated and to be divided and to be separated. The world wants us to be divided, certainly in politics. It wants us to be divided in race. It wants us to be divided by our social status. Let's keep adding division and more division and more division. Let's keep separating. And then in the meantime, that creeps into church. It creeps into spirituality. I can do this on my own. I don't need others. I don't need church. I don't need this community. And we start separating. Jesus affirms in our gospel today, I'm not going to leave you as orphans. I'm not going to ascend to the Father and then just step out of the world altogether and say, now you figure it out. But Jesus gives us a solution. It's up to us whether or not we want to use that. Because as a community, as a Christian, as somebody who follows Jesus Christ, do you listen patiently? Do you forgive quickly? Do you live generously? Do you care for those who are lonely? Are you welcoming? Have you said hello to someone you don't know? Do you pray for each other? Have you prayed for someone that you don't even know? Have you prayed for somebody that you don't like? Christ established his church to be a place of unity, a place of reconciliation, a place of community. The church is a place where Christ comes alive when we're gathered in his name. And often we can have a mentality, we can enter into the church, we can enter into worship with one of two mindsets. What can I get? Meaning, what are you going to do to serve me? Or, how can I serve today? Because with community, it's about a gift to each other. Christ sends the Holy Spirit. The Eucharist is the sacrament of unity. When you come forward and you say amen and receive the Eucharist, you are saying yes to building the body of Christ. Right here, within your family, within the community, and right here at Holy Rosary. He doesn't leave us alone, but he gives us a great gift of himself. Let us work to build community rather than being vessels of division.

As people who follow the teachings of Jesus Christ, we proudly profess the creed as we say, I believe in one God, Father of the Almighty.

0: Knowing that the Lord hears our prayers, we come before him with our petitions.
1: For the church, that we may be always receptive to the movement of the Holy Spirit in our lives and in the world, we pray to the Lord. That leaders around the world may be moved to choose peace and cooperation over war and conflict, we pray to the Lord. That the newly confirmed may be filled with the courage and wisdom to share their faith with others, we pray to the Lord. For the grace that men and women prayerfully discern God's will, especially those considering a vocation to the priesthood or the consecrated life, we pray to the Lord. For mothers, grandmothers, godmothers, expectant mothers, and all those who have mothered and nurtured children in their care, that they may know the blessings of God through love of their families, we pray to the Lord. That human life may be treasured at every stage, from conception to natural death, and every point in between, and in every person, no matter their state in life, we pray to the Lord. For those who are sick, suffering, or homeless, and for the poor and unemployed, we pray to the Lord. For those who have gone before us in death, that they may be raised to the life of the risen Lord, especially Shirley Cervenka of our parish, we pray to the Lord.
0: And God our Father, we thank you for hearing these prayers, and in your goodness, we ask that you would answer them through Christ our Lord. Amen. At this time, children may bring forward their gift for the less fortunate.

0: pray, brothers and sisters, that my sacrifice and yours may be acceptable to God, the Almighty Father. May our prayers rise up to you, O Lord, together with the sacrificial offerings, so that purified by your graciousness, we may be conformed to the mysteries of your mighty love. Through Christ our Lord.
1: Amen.
0: The Lord be with you.
1: And with your spirit.
0: Lift up your hearts.
1: And lift them up to the Lord.
0: Let us give thanks to the Lord our God.
1: It is right and just.
0: It is truly right and just, our duty and our salvation, at all times to acclaim you, O Lord, but in this time, above all, to laud you yet more gloriously, when Christ our Passover has been sacrificed. For with the old order destroyed, a universe cast down is renewed, and integrity of life is restored to us in Christ. Therefore, overcome with paschal joy, every land, every people exults in your praise, and even the heavenly powers with the angelic hosts sing together the unending hymn of your glory as they acclaim,

You are indeed holy, O Lord, and all you have created rightly gives you praise. For through your Son, our Lord Jesus Christ, by the power and working of the Holy Spirit, you give life to all things and make them holy. And you never cease to gather a people to yourself, so that from the rising of the sun to its setting, a pure sacrifice may be offered to your name. Therefore, O Lord, we humbly implore you by the same Spirit, graciously make holy these gifts we have brought to you for consecration, that they may become the body and blood of your Son, our Lord Jesus Christ, at whose command we celebrate these mysteries. For on the night he was betrayed, he himself took bread, and giving you thanks, he said the blessing, broke the bread, and gave it to his disciples, saying, "Take this, all of you, and eat of it, for this is my body, which will be given up for you."

In a similar way, when supper was ended, he took the chalice, and giving you thanks, he said the blessing, and gave the chalice to his disciples, saying, "Take this, all of you, and drink from it, for this is the chalice of my blood, the blood of the new and eternal covenant, which will be poured out for you and for many for the forgiveness of sins. Do this in memory of me."

Therefore, O Lord, as we celebrate the memorial of the saving passion of your Son, his wondrous resurrection and ascension into heaven, and as we look forward to his second coming, we offer you in thanksgiving this holy and living sacrifice. Look, we pray upon the oblation of your church and recognizing the sacrificial victim by whose death you willed to reconcile us to yourself. Grant that we who are nourished by the body and blood of your Son and filled with his Holy Spirit may become one body, one spirit in Christ. May he make of us an eternal offering to you so that we may obtain an inheritance with your elect, especially with the most blessed Virgin Mary, Mother of God, with blessed Joseph, her spouse, with your blessed apostles and glorious martyrs, and with all the saints, on whose constant intercession in your presence we rely for unfailing help. May this sacrifice of our reconciliation, we pray, O Lord, advance the peace and salvation of all the world. Be pleased to confirm in faith and charity your pilgrim church on earth, with your servant Leo, our Pope, Andrew, our bishop, the order of bishops, all the clergy, and the entire people you have gained for your own. Listen graciously to the prayers of this family, whom you have summoned before you. In your compassion, O merciful Father, gather to yourself all your children, scattered throughout the world. To our departed brothers and sisters, and to all who were pleasing to you at their passing from this life, give kind admittance to your kingdom. There we hope to enjoy forever the fullness of your glory through Christ our Lord, through whom we bestow on the world all that is good. Through him and with him and in him, O God, Almighty Father, in the unity

0: At the Savior's command and formed by divine teaching, we dare to say,
1: Our Father, who art in heaven, hallowed be thy name. Thy kingdom come, thy will be done, on earth as it is in heaven. Give us this day our daily bread, and forgive us our trespasses, as we forgive those who trespass against us. And lead us not into temptation, but deliver us.
0: Deliver us, Lord, we pray, from every evil. Graciously grant peace in our days, that by the help of your mercy, we may be always free from sin and safe from all distress, as we await the blessed hope and the coming of our Savior, Jesus Christ.
2: For the kingdom, the power, and the glory are yours, now and forever.
0: Lord Jesus Christ, who said to your apostles, Peace I leave you, my peace I give you, look not on our sins, but on the faith of your church, and graciously grant her peace and unity in accordance with your will, who live and reign forever and ever.
2: Amen.
0: Peace of the Lord be with you always.
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0: Let us offer each other a sign of peace.

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Behold him who takes away the sins of the world. Blessed are those called to the supper of the Lamb.

Let us pray.

0: Almighty ever-living God, who restore us to eternal life in the resurrection of Christ, increase in us, we pray, the fruits of the Paschal Sacrament, and pour into our hearts the strength of the saving food. Through Christ our Lord. Amen. And then just to be able to say that at our entrances, we have both our Welcome Center side and the Lake Avenue side, we have Catholic Daughters who are here selling rolls as part of a fundraiser to help support the ministries. And so again, a special thank you to our Catholic Daughters, and invite you all to stop by and support and spend some good time in community this morning as we celebrate those special women in our lives, whether it's our mother, our grandmother, great-grandma, somebody who has served as a mother figure in our lives, and also to recognize those families who do struggle in trying to grow their family and some of the fertility issues that have that continue to come through. But recognizing the beautiful gift that is motherhood. One of the things I want to encourage you as you go out and maybe spend some time in the Welcome Center side or in the Lake Avenue side is just talk to somebody that you haven't seen here for a long time. Or maybe somebody that is here, maybe, but you haven't chatted with them before. I want to encourage you to talk to somebody new, to introduce yourself to somebody new. There are lots of people here that maybe you don't know or recognize, and to spend some time in conversation and get to know somebody new and how important that is for building our community here, but also even in our spiritual lives. Thank you all for being here. And I invite you, all of our women, to bow your head for a special blessing, and I invite everybody to extend a hand of prayer over our special women in our lives. Loving God, as a mother gives life and nourishment to her children, so you give life and care for your church. Bless these women as we celebrate this day in their honor. May they be strengthened as Christian mothers. Let the example of their faith and love shine forth. Grant that we, their sons and daughters, may honor and appreciate them with a spirit of profound respect. May the example of Mary, Mother of Jesus, inspire them to live their vocation as Christian mothers and call their children to faith. Guide and protect them in challenging times and help them to continue to trust in you all the days of their life. Grant this through Christ our Lord. Amen. And can we show our support? Thank you all for being here, and the Lord be with you.
1: And with your spirit.
0: May Almighty God bless you, the Father, the Son, and the Holy Spirit.
1: Amen.
0: Go and announce the gospel of the Lord. Thanks be to God.

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2: CBS News Brief. Iran says it's responded to President Trump's latest peace proposal, but so far no one's made any details public. Energy Secretary Chris Wirth tells CBS has faced the nation that whatever happens, the U.S. will have achieved its goals.
3: Well, we know where this is going to end. We don't know the route to there, but at the end of the day, we'll have free flow of traffic through the Straits of Hormuz, and we will have an end to the Iranian nuclear program.
2: The cruise ship hit by a Hanta virus outbreak is now anchored at Tenerife Island off the coast of Spain, passengers heading home. CBS's Remy Innocencio.
4: From the shore, passengers are quickly boarded onto buses and whisked to the airport just about 10 minutes away, then onto their repatriation flights home. Local Canary Island officials stress that no passenger is coming into contact with any residents. Passengers from Spain and France were the first nationalities to leave the ship, with other European countries following.
2: 17 Americans will be the last off the ship. CBS News Brief, I'm Peter King.
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6: Here's your KDLM weatherology forecast. Clear skies today with daytime highs approaching 53. Northwesterly winds 8 to 15 miles per hour. Clear skies again tonight. Lows dip down to about 31. A mix of clouds and sun tomorrow. High temperatures reach up to 65. Sunshine mixed with clouds at times Tuesday with highs around 64. 69 Wednesday. I'm meteorologist Jennifer Wojcicki. Currently, it's 43 degrees.
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8: Good morning, everyone. Welcome to May. And I know it doesn't, well, today it feels like it, most certainly, but yesterday and the past few days, it still felt like the end of winter, almost. Oh, it was so strange. But we're so glad to have you all here for worship, not only for confirmation, but to also welcome several new members to our First Lutheran Church family. And we're so glad to have you all here. A few brief announcements. Confirmation service is happening at noon noon. And so please stay and attend for that. And light refreshments and photos will be happening afterwards. And next announcement is concerning Dream Big. The Vision Council has moved forward with a revamped design recommendation, revamping the budget of our Dream Big project to $2.2 million. Still achieving all of our four critical core goals: fellowship hall expansion, revamping the kitchen, Edwing maintenance, and mechanical upgrades. And when I say Edwing maintenance, yes, the stinky bathrooms. Please note that an important congregational vote is happening at our annual meeting on Sunday, May 17th, after our regular 9:30 worship service in the morning, where you can attend in person or via Zoom to vote on this project. Please keep an eye out on the announcements and invitations to this meeting that you should all be receiving soon. Per our Constitution, consider this the first verbal announcement for our annual congregational meeting. You'll receive one more next Sunday. There will also be an annual finance forum. Come join our Director of Operations, Paul Harstick, as he walks through the finances in the 2026 annual report. He will be in the dining room next Wednesday after worship. Come hang out and ask questions and talk about all things finance with Paul. Always a wonderful time. Our summer worship service time will be starting May 24th. We'll have an 8:30 a.m. Morning indoor worship service and then a 10:30 a.m. outdoor worship service. And for the outdoor one, we encourage you to bring your own lawn chair or a blanket to sit on. Finally, a confirmation sermon note question of the week. When do I need to have all my sermon notes done to be confirmed? If you could get those in by 11:59 this morning, that would be super. But look at your bulletin for all other important announcements, and I invite you to please rise in body and or spirit. We begin in the name of the Creator, the Son, and the Holy Spirit. Amen. Let us confess our sin in the presence of God and of one another in a brief moment of self-examination. Merciful God, have mercy on us according to your steadfast love. In your great compassion, blot out our offenses. Release us from the guilt and shame we carry, and renew a right spirit within us. Teach us your ways and uphold us by your Spirit, so that we may live and serve you in newness of life, through Jesus Christ, our Savior and Lord. Amen. Be still and know that God is love. Let all that weighs heavily within you be released to the God who carries heavy burdens and died and rose again, proclaiming that you are free. Amen. Our gathering hymn this morning is, Lord God, We Praise You. Please join in singing that.

0: Let us pray. Almighty God, your Son, Jesus Christ, is the way, the truth, and the life. Give us grace to love one another, to follow in the way of his commandments, and to share his risen life with all the world. For he lives and reigns with you and the Holy Spirit, one God, now and forever. Amen. You may be seated, and before I turn it over to the Alleluia ringers, I have a special thank you to read out. Thank you for all that the Alleluia has performed over the programmatic year. Thank you for your dedication, your gifts, and your devotion to providing wonderful music for us to enjoy as a sign of your good ministry, and as always, for being an excellent addition to our worship time. Let's give them a brief round of applause.
1: Thank you.

Good morning. My name is Max, and the first reading this morning is from Acts chapter 7, verses 55 to 60. Filled with the Holy Spirit, Stephen gazed into heaven and saw the glory of God and Jesus standing at the right hand of God. "Look," he said, "I see the heavens opened and the Son of Man standing at the right hand of God." But they covered their ears, and with a loud shout, all rushed together against him. Then they dragged him out of the city and began to stone him. And the witnesses said, laid their coats at the feet of a young man named Saul. While they were stoning Stephen, he prayed, "Lord Jesus, receive my spirit." Then he knelt down and cried out in a loud voice.

0: voice, "Lord, do not hold the sin against them." When he had said this, he died. Our responsive psalm this morning is Psalm 31, verses 1 through 5 and 15 through 16. In you, O Lord, have I taken refuge. Let me never be put to shame. Deliver me in your righteousness. Be my strong rock, a castle to save me, for you are my crag and my stronghold. For the sake of your name, lead me and guide me.
1: Take me out of the net that is secretly set for me, for you are my tower of strength.
0: Into your hands I commend my spirit, for you have redeemed me, O Lord God of truth.
1: My hands are in your hand, rescue me from the hand of my enemies and from those who persecute me.
0: Let your face shine upon your servant. Save me in your steadfast love. The second reading is from 1 Peter chapter 2, verses 2 through 10. Like newborn infants long for the pure spiritual milk, so that by it you may grow into salvation, if indeed you have tasted that the Lord is good. Come to him, a living stone, though rejected by mortals, yet chosen and precious in God's sight, and the living stones, let yourselves be built into a spiritual house to be a holy priesthood, to offer spiritual sacrifices and acceptable to God through Jesus Christ, where it stands in Scripture. See, I am laying a stone of Zion, a cornerstone, chosen, precious, and whoever believes in him will not be put to shame. This honor, then, is for you who believe, but for those who do not believe, the stone that the builders rejected has become the very head of the corner, and a stone that makes them stumble and a rock that makes them fall. They stumble because they disobey the word, as they were destined to do. But you are a chosen people, a royal priesthood, a holy nation, God's own people, in order that you may proclaim the excellence of him who called you out of darkness into his marvelous light. Once you were not a people, but now you are God's people. Once you had not received mercy, but now you have received mercy. The word of the Lord.
2: Please rise for the reading of the gospel.

0: The Holy Gospel according to John, the 14th chapter.
1: Glory to you, O Lord.
0: And Jesus said to the disciples, "Do not let your hearts be troubled. Believe in God, believe also in me. In my Father's house there are many dwelling places. If it were not so, would I have told you that I go to prepare a place for you? And if I go and prepare a place for you, I will come again and will take you to myself, so that where I am, there you may be also. And you know the way to the place where I am going." And Thomas said to Jesus, "Lord, we do not know where you are going. How can we know the way?" Jesus said to him, "I am the way and the truth and the life. No one comes to the Father except through me. If you know me, you will know my Father also. From now on, you do know him and have seen him." And Philip said to Jesus, "Lord, show us the Father, and we will be satisfied." Jesus said to him, "Have I been with you all this time, Philip, and you still do not know me? Whoever has seen me has seen the Father. How can you say, 'Show us the Father'? Do you not believe that I am in the Father, and the Father is in me? The words that I say to you I do not speak on my own, but the Father who dwells in me does his work. Believe me that I am in the Father, and the Father is in me. But if you do not, then believe because of the works themselves. Very truly, I tell you, the one who believes in me will also do the works that I do, and in fact will do greater works than these, because I am going to the Father. I will do whatever you ask in my name, so that the Father may be glorified in the Son. If in my name you ask me for anything, I will do it." This is the gospel of our Lord.
1: Praise to you, O Christ.
0: You may be seated.

May 2nd, 1963. Hundreds of children leave school in Birmingham, Alabama. Not because they are heading home, but because they are heading to 16th Street Baptist Church to congregate and to meet. And all of these children have one clear goal in their minds. They're going to march to Birmingham City Hall and protest. They plan to protest the unequal treatment that their schools receive in terms of funding that white schools in the segregated South received. They plan to protest the unlawful arrest and jailment of many of their parents and friends. And finally, they're protesting the simple fact that once they graduate, their economic and social goals are statistically unlikely to be met. But before the children set out, they make a solemn pledge that they will incite no violence, they will shed no blood, and they will cause no damage to property, be it public or private. And so some nearly 1,000 children, ages 8 to 18, march through the streets of Birmingham. In response, Birmingham Public Safety Commissioner Theophilus Connor, Theophilus meaning friend of God, issues a directive. The children must be stopped. They will be treated as adults and dispersed as such. Clubs, riot gear, attack dogs, water cannons, all are to be authorized and used. And if even that is not enough, they will be arrested and jailed and charged as adults. What follows from that afternoon goes across the country like wildfire. Images of children broken, bloodied, being led away in handcuffs, clothing and flesh torn and stripped, ripped apart, haunts the minds of many people who see it in newspapers, hear it all over the airwaves on radios and television, and even makes it to the international stage, leading then President John F. Kennedy to utter, "To brutalize and abuse children is not the way of life in America," which then earned a retort from one Martin Luther King Jr., "But to brutalize and abuse children is the way of life in Birmingham." In today's gospel, we hear Jesus call himself the way, the truth, and the life. But it's important to note that the word that Jesus uses in Greek is hodos, which means, when translated into English, the way. It could mean the way to a specific place, to a specific building or destination. But hodos also carries the connotation, the way to carry oneself, the way that someone walks through life. Scholars today translate it literally to mean the way of life. And this is something that even in Acts chapter 9, the disciples of Jesus describe themselves as children of the way, and that it is a model that all Christians should follow. So what is this way of life that Jesus calls us to embody? Well, as Jesus sits in the Garden of Gethsemane, surrounded by all of his friends and companions, very well knowing what is about to unfold, what is about to happen to him, that he is to be arrested publicly, shamed and humiliated, tortured, jailed, and then executed,
Jesus does not back down from his way of life, the same one that he challenges all of his followers to walk. For Jesus does all of these things not for his own self-image or for the sake of his own glorification, but he does it to glorify God, to sacrifice himself for what God has made, showing that God's love in this world is not an inward love, is not a materialistic love, it is not an imperialistic love. It is a pure love for one another, to care for one another, to be compassionate for one another, even in the face of great hardship. Jesus goes to the cross and embodies all of these things and calls his disciples to do likewise. We might be tempted to read John 14 and think it is Jesus proclaiming that he is preparing a special place for us, a special destination that we get to go to. But instead, through Hodas, through the way of life, we see it as a challenge. Christ calling us to walk a path that we know is going to be hard, that we know is going to be dangerous, and that we know it is going to be trying. But yet it is one that we walk not for our sakes, but for the sake of our neighbor, for the sake of the one who is poor, for the sake of the one who is hungry, for the sake of the one who does not have a home, for the sake of the one who is naked, for the sake of the one that is vulnerable and ashamed and imprisoned. That is how to walk the line, to walk the path of a Christian. And today, my friends, not only do we welcome new members into this church, but we also welcome 24 young people to walk this new path, this new way of life with us as full members, as full people in this wonderful church called to do great things, not for our sake, for the sake of God. So will you walk with them and encourage them? Will you be with them when times get hard? And they will. Will you comfort them when they need to be comforted? Will you mourn alongside them when they grieve? Will you love them and rejoice with them when they need that? When I look around and I see that and ask those questions, I see in you that same commission and commitment that your forebears gave to each of you when you were confirmed, if you can think back to all those years ago. You are all a part of a great legacy. And this day, we are called to welcome in new members who will continue that legacy long after we have departed from this earth. And so this great commission is this: love them, honor them, care for them, comfort them, show them grace, give them forgiveness, just as Christ has called you to show and to share for the whole world. To that I say, thanks be to God. Amen. And as the worship band moves forward, our song of the day is Confidence, which you are all invited to sing along with.

I invite you all to please rise as you are able, and together we'll enter into the prayers of the people. And at the end of each petition, I will say, Lord, in your mercy, if you together respond, hear our prayer. My friends, let us pray. Blessed God, on this day of confirmation, we thank you for the confirmation and faith of our young people. We are grateful to this community, to their families, and to their parents and guardians, who in their baptismal vows have supported these young people in the formation of their faith. We pray that our confirmands will always know your love, and that they always seek to reflect that love out in the world. We ask you to empower them to continue as the church you have called us to be. Lord, in your mercy, hear our prayer. And God of bread and wine, we pray before we commune. Prepare our hearts and our bodies to receive your love, your peace, and your light in the bread and the wine. May your holy table lead us to unity and strengthen service to the world. Lord, in your mercy, hear our prayer. And God of the suffering, we pray for those who weigh heavily in our hearts and heavily in the heart of this congregation. Send your healing to Marlis Douglas, to Diane McKinney, to Haley and Mel Johnson, to Dorothy and Vicky Haverkamp, to Judy Wood and Bill Wegscheid, to Larry Chono, and to Dave and Pam Newstead, to Tyler Wilson, and to Cami Eckhoff. And we pray prayers of comfort for the families whose loved ones have recently died. Lord, in your mercy, hear our prayer. And now, in this moment of silent reflection, we ground ourselves upon and we lift up to you all for which we are deeply thankful. Lord, in your mercy, hear our prayer. Into your hands, O God, we commend all for whom we pray, trusting in your abundant mercy through Jesus Christ, our Savior and Lord. Amen. The peace of our Lord be with you all. I invite you to share that peace now with one another. Peace with you. Peace. Peace with you. And as you finish up sharing the peace, you may begin to be seated, and our ushers will prepare to pass the plates around to receive our offering. But as usual, if you prefer to give electronically, there are instructions on how to do that. And of course, that offering goes to our general operation and ministry here at First Lutheran. And then, as you can see, our younger ones are coming on up. We'll simultaneously receive our noisy offering, any loose change you're able and willing to give into those buckets. And now that the calendar has changed to a new month, a new beneficiary for our loose change, for the month of May, we'll go to Lutheran World Relief. So thank you so much for all the ways that you are so very generous.

As always, thank you for all the ways that you are so generous to this place as we do our best to most faithfully participate in all the things God is calling us to do. And we pray now together for the offering received. Loving God, receive this offering for the building up of your kingdom, the proclamation of your word, and the loving of our neighbor. Amen. Well, you may be seated. As you know, liturgically, I think maybe I've said this before, but I always found this an interesting little factoid in worship class in grad school and seminary, is liturgically, there's a purpose for how the worship service sort of moves and crescendos at certain spots. The climactic moment of worship, for instance, is usually the sacraments, right? And we have this climactic moment in the physical expression of who God is for God's people and God's grace that reconciles God to God's people. And so little parts of the liturgy kind of add up and prepare us for that moment. And one of those is the sharing of the peace. When I was younger, I just thought it was just something we had to like let out or something. Like we just have to take a break and acknowledge each other and then we move back on into worship. And the sharing of the peace is, it's really intentionally placed in the movement of worship liturgically. It is, we're about to break bread together as a community. So for all intents and purposes, we face each other in that moment of the sharing of the peace. For us introverts, that can be challenging, but we remind each other that we're here together, and we try to make peace with one another as a community, as we're about to hear the good news, the eternal good news, that God has made peace with us. So darn it, we're going to make peace with one another. And so as an expression of that liturgically, we also now have placed the new member blessing, this moment of acknowledgement that people have staked life in this community. And it's what a miraculous thing that is. I don't want to take that for granted at all. We are so grateful that you have found relationship here, or the potential for relationship here, that you have heard the gospel and good news of Jesus here. And we are an imperfect community, and we will try to do our best by you, but we will fail each other. That's why we have to make the peace, right? But we are so grateful that you are among us. As we're about to break bread and receive the wine, we enter into a new member blessing. Dear friends, today we welcome and affirm our newest members of First Lutheran Church who have been called to join us together in life together in God's mission for the world. As members, we present Peter and Ann Jacobson, Randy and Karen Henriksen, Valerie Nielsen, Bonnie Erickson, Sandy McCow, Eric and Raina Jorgensen, and children Jolie and Parker, and Julia Bakken, and Austin and Lennon Brinkman. And if you are present, I invite you to just stand where you are as everyone cranes their neck. And to our newest members, if you'd remain standing. We're going to start this off awkward right off the bat, get that over with. You may remain standing, if you wouldn't mind. We're so grateful again that you're here in church together with us. We continue now with our community vows. Do you all seek to hear God's word? And do you all seek faith and fullness of life? And do you all seek to enter into God's mission together with us? If so, together, respond, we do. And now, members of First Lutheran, surrounding these newest members, you are entrusted with responsibilities. Do you promise to help these siblings in Christ to experience the gospel of Jesus Christ, to receive them into fellowship, to rejoice with them and to weep with them, to share in both their joys and their sorrows, to join with them in the Christian faith and life? If so, respond, we do, and we ask God to help us. We do, and we ask God to help us. And now you may be seated as we pray together a special blessing.
Grant grace, O God, to Peter, Anne, Randy, Karen, Valerie, Bonnie, and Sandy, to Eric and Raina, to Jolie and Parker, to Julia and Austin and Lennon. We ask that you hold this community in your spirit. Forgive us, renew us, and send us into service together. And in the breaking of bread, keep us united. And in the promise of your resurrection, continually raise us up to follow the example of Jesus, our servant and Lord. Amen. And with that, once more, we welcome you to First Lutheran Church.

As we enter into Holy Communion, a reminder that we'll just do two continuous lines down the center aisle, and we'll start by dismissing the front rows first, where you'll receive the bread from either Pastor Matt or myself. And if you have a gluten-free requirement, just let us know in the moment. We can offer that. And then you'll receive from one of our communion assistants, you can just grab a cup of the wine or the non-alcoholic option, which is grape juice. It's the lighter-colored drink, and then you can discard your cups in the bowls as you head on back. But more important than any of those instruction is the wide invitation from our Lord to our Lord's table. Each and every single one of you are welcome to receive the Lord's Supper this day. In the night in which he was betrayed, our Lord Jesus took bread and he gave thanks and he broke it and he gave it to his disciples saying, "Take and eat. This is my body given for you. Do this in remembrance of me." And again after supper, Jesus took the cup and he gave thanks and he gave it for all to drink, saying, "This cup is the new covenant in my blood and it is shed for you and for all people for the forgiveness of sin. Do this in remembrance of me." And now, Lord Jesus, hear us as we pray together, the one you taught us. Our Father, who art in heaven, hallowed be thy name. Thy kingdom come, thy will be done, on earth as it is in heaven. Give us this day our daily bread. And forgive us our trespasses, as we forgive those who trespass against us. And lead us not into temptation, but deliver us from evil. For thine is the kingdom and the power and the glory, forever and ever. Amen. My friends, taste and see that the Lord is good. And at this time, I invite our communion assistants up to prepare the sacrament.

Yeah.

May the body and the blood of our Lord and Savior Jesus Christ strengthen each of you and give you peace. Amen. We pray together our post-communion prayer. Gracious God, at this table you have nourished our body and soul with food and drink. As you have been food and drink for us, transform us to be food and drink for one another. Through Jesus Christ, our Savior and Lord. Amen. And I invite you to please rise as you are able and receive this benediction. Almighty God, Father, Son, and Holy Spirit, bless each and every single one of you now and forever. Amen. In our sending hymn, Karen and I, we didn't really like the tune, so we changed it to a more familiar, more bright and triumphant tune. Christ is risen, shout Hosanna. We're going to sing to the tune of Joyful, Joyful.

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1: CBS News Brief. Iran says it's responded to President Trump's latest proposal to end the war. So far, no details from either side. Arizona Democratic Senator Mark Kelly tells CBS's Face the Nation it was a needless war.
2: What are the American people getting out of this? I mean, this president said he wasn't going to start any new wars. He was going to bring down costs. He's done exactly the opposite. War against Iran. Costs on everything are up.
1: Passengers are leaving the ship hit by the hantavirus outbreak, now anchored at Tenerife Island. Through an interpreter, Spain's health minister says there's no danger to the public.
3: People are disembarking the ship with safety, and we are sure that there's not going to be any contact with local population, and everything is very safe.
1: At the Vatican,
4: quiero agradecer la acogida.
1: Pope Leo has thanked the people of the Canary Islands for helping those passengers. CBS News Brief. I'm Peter King.

Welcome to Seedtime and Harvest. Thank you so much for tuning in this morning. And we're going to talk a little about prayer. We've had the National Day of Prayer. It's come and gone now. But are you going to keep on praying for a little bit longer so that we get all our prayers answered? Thank you, folks. Thank you for taking part in that National Day of Prayer. It went pretty good. Thank you, Lord. Help me this morning to make these words clear to the people. Thank you so much, Jesus. Amen. The Church of Jesus has been waiting for this moment. They've waited now about 2,000 years exactly. How much longer will it be? Sadly, instead of joyful expectation, we neglect some things, the really important things we neglect, and some of the easier things we do. But from now on out, we've got to pay attention to every verse in the Bible, because they're all coming close. Real good. Now, I just wanted to look up a verse here. Philippians 3:20, if you've got your marker crayon down there for midweek, you got to look up some of these verses. If I don't get them clear, you can always look them up. And then write down also, while you've got your pen going, write down 1 Thessalonians 4:13-18, and John 14:1-3. And thank you for writing those verses down, because if you look them up for yourself, they're going to be that much more meaningful to you. Dear friends, this morning I want to talk about the time, this time slot that we're in right now. God's redemptive history is beginning, and it's coming fast. All the different things it said would happen late have happened, and we just got to pay a little bit more attention to that so that we're ready and we don't run out of time. There's time eventually will be used up. They didn't listen to Noah hardly at all till the start of the rain, and then they wanted to, but it was too late. God has shut the door in the ark himself. God is bringing everything into conclusion for the glory of his name. Everything will be fulfilled exactly as it is written, including this unique event that's coming up. It's close, and it's coming up. The certainty of Jesus' impending return should comfort our hearts through whatever may come, because it could happen today. It could. I just can't make that clear enough. It could happen today. It's that close. Are you ready? Big question. But our citizenship is in heaven, and from it we await a Savior, the Lord Jesus Christ. That's the Philippians 3:24. And if I go and prepare a place for you, I'll come again and I'll take you to myself, that where I am, there ye may be also. John 14:3, one of the most important verses in the Bible. John 14:3. Jesus promised to bring us to himself, come and get us and bring us to him. That's you'll find in 1 Thessalonians 4:16-17, gives us a peek behind the curtain as how this will take place, and not exactly how it'll be, but enough that we could follow along. We will be caught up in the clouds together with those who have fallen asleep to meet the Lord in the air. Then we will be with him forever, and it continues on. Therefore, encourage one another with these words. Very, very encouraging words. This is the infinite solace that brings true consolation. You know the God of all consolation? There's a good God. The goal and the purpose of Jesus coming is solely so that you can be where he is. He used such plain words when he spoke to express the glorious results of his return. It's going to be a happy day. There I am. Where there I am, you may be also.
That is his desire, to have the ones who belong to him bought by the blood, both you and me, with him in eternity. You're meant to be where he is, and that's the name of it, what's going to happen. The past may have been awful, and the present may be a little bit on the bleak side too, but let your hearts not be troubled. Rejoice, because you have an indescribably glorious future ahead of you. Biggest future you ever had in your life just lays just ahead of you. Eternal fellowship with Jesus. Could anything be more beautiful? Jesus promised, and he demonstrates his interest in you. What a comfort that the Lord wants to have fellowship with you. He just wants to have fellowship with you, and he really means it too. This is our solace for every broken fellowship here on the earth. Everything will work out good. If we obey Jesus and do what he tells us to do, everything will work out good in the end. I can guarantee you that. But if we go our own way, I can also guarantee it'll be tough sledding. The Lord Jesus is calling to you today. Let not your hearts be troubled. John 14:1, if you look that up. It's so good. Got to read it for yourself to get all the good out of it. No matter what situation you find yourself in, no matter how hopeless it is, let not your hearts be troubled. Believe in God, believe also in me. In my Father's house are many mansions. If it were not so, I would have told you. And I go to prepare a place for you. And if I go to prepare a place for you, I will come again and I will take you to myself, that where I am, you may be also. That's one of my favorite lines in the Bible. That where I am, there you may be also. Right with him. If you're God's child, trust in him. No matter what's oppressing or threatening you, endure. Endure to the end. They that endure to the end are the ones that are going to be saved. Hold on. The consolation with which the Lord comforts his disciples way back then still applies to you personally today. Believe what Scripture says. Look towards the goal. Perceive what Jesus did for you. Expect Jesus' return and look forward to its glorious results. It's going to be so much fun.

0: sorted out. It's not too late, but don't wait any longer. Do it all in the name of Jesus right today, so that you'll be ready when he returns. But if you don't believe in God and his son Jesus Christ, then you have every reason to fear, because whosoever is in the Son has eternal life, and whoever does not obey the Son shall not see life, but the wrath of God remains on him. That's a little tougher reading there. That's John 3:36. You can look that up in your spare time. And I'll conclude with one of the simplest prayers. I've been praying steady for about a month here, over a month steady, for the National Day of Prayer. But we're going to have to keep on praying, right, just right straight through. Keep on praying, folks. Thank you for helping with that National Day of Prayer, which is also one of the most moving professions of the Bible and faith. In 1 Corinthians 16:22, Lord, come, Lord. There's the call. There's the call to come. And always remember, do like the thief on the cross. He said, remember me to Jesus. And Jesus said, this day thou shalt be with me in paradise. We've got that same Jesus to talk to. And that could be, being it's a National Day of Prayer, this could be the most important prayer that you ever prayed in your life. So you promise me now that you're going to do that and take care of it? Okay, thank you. Lord bless you. Goodbye.
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6: Here's your KDLM weatherology forecast. Clear skies today with daytime highs approaching 53. Northwesterly winds 8 to 15 miles per hour. Clear skies again tonight. Lows dip down to about 31. A mix of clouds and sun tomorrow. High temperatures reach up to 65. Sunshine mixed with clouds at times Tuesday with highs around 64. 69 Wednesday. I'm meteorologist Jennifer Wojcicki. Currently, it's 44 degrees.

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12: Here's your KDLM weatherology forecast. Clear skies today with daytime highs approaching 53. Northwesterly winds 8 to 15 miles per hour. Clear skies again tonight. Lows dip down to about 31. A mix of clouds and sun tomorrow. High temperatures reach up to 65. Sunshine mixed with clouds at times Tuesday with highs around 64. 69 Wednesday. I'm meteorologist Jennifer Wojcicki. Currently, it's 44 degrees.

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14: Here's your KDLM weatherology forecast. A freeze warning begins at 1 a.m. tomorrow morning and continues until 9 a.m. tomorrow. Ample sunshine expected today with daytime highs approaching 53. Winds out of the northwest 10 to 15 miles per hour. Clear skies tonight, lows around 31. Tomorrow, high temperatures reach up to 65. I'm meteorologist Jennifer Vucic-Ski. Currently, it's 46 degrees.

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4: Well, after an exhilarating, exhaustive, and emotional extra inning win, which wrapped up just over 13 hours ago, the Twins looking to wrap up this road trip by taking the series from the Central Division leading Guardians. And if they did so, it would be the Twins' first series win in Cleveland since September 4th through the 6th of 2023. Hello, everyone, and welcome to the Menards pregame lineup card. I'm Mark Janowski. A very happy Mother's Day to all the moms out there, especially my mom, Dolores Janowski, my mother-in-law, Mary Hoops. Enjoy the day, and thanks so much for everything you do. And to all the moms no longer with us, you are loved, and you are missed. If the Twins are going to take this series and claim a 500 road trip, well, they're going to have to do it by piecing together the pitching today. Taj Bradley was scheduled to get the start. He landed on the 15-day injured list yesterday due to inflammation in his right pec, so Andrew Morris will get the start. Morris tossed 11 pitches and recorded two outs in last night's contest. He's 1-1 in eight career games here this season. Hopefully gives the Twins 2 to 3 innings before he turns the ball over to maybe Travis Adams or Kendry Rojas. Rojas recalled this morning, the lefty taking the place of Cody Funderburk, who was optioned to AAA St. Paul. Gavin Williams goes for Cleveland. He is 5-2 and sports a 3.28 ERA. Coming off a loss Tuesday, though, in Kansas City when he served up a pair of homers and five runs in six innings to the Royals. He's 3-2 in seven starts versus the Twins. Well, we had a pitcher's duel between the starters last night in Joe Ryan and Tanner Bibee. Let's rewind to the middle game of this series, one that took over 2 hours to get going due to weather. But once it did, Byron Buxton's 22nd career home run leading off a game and his 13th round tripper of this year got things underway. But then Bibee locked in, fan 9, and did not allow another hit in his six innings. After leaving his start last Sunday after two batters due to soreness in his elbow, Joe Ryan was sharp. He ran into some trouble in the fourth. Cleveland had a run in and bases loaded with one out, but Joe struck out on Hel Martinez and Austin Hedges. Joe allowed just the one run on two hits in six innings and a season-high 107 pitches. The bullpens took over after that. The Twins went in order offensively in the 7th, 8th, and 9th, while the Guardians had a great chance to walk it off in the bottom of the 9th. Funderburk walked the first two men. After a sack bunt advanced the runners into scoring position, Eric Orsi came out of the bullpen. He intentionally walked David Fry to load the bases. The Twins brought Austin Martin in from left to give them a five-man infield, and Brian Rocchio grounded into a fielder's choice. Daniel Schneeman cut down at the plate. Stephen Kwan then grounded out the first to end that threat, and off to extra innings we went. Twins had two on with no out in the 10th against Peyton Paulette, but the runners did not move. In the home half, Cleveland again, the bases loaded with one out against Orsi. Martin again in as a fifth infielder. Brooks Lee, a sensational grab of Schneeman's liner, and then Travis Bazana flied out onto the 11th. Matt Wallner, the Twins' automatic runner in that frame, well, he was on third with one out when Buxton hit a double off the wall in left center, and just the Twins' second hit of the night, both by Buxton. Wallner scored to make it 2-1. Luis Garcia on for the bottom of the 11th. Runner on third, two down, Rocchio at the dish.
5: And they exercise some demons at Progressive Field. They're one pitch away. Bazana at third. Here it comes. Swung on right to the mound. Gets through. Diving effort by Lee. Picks it up. Throws to first. Picked up by Clemens and the ball game is over. What a play by Brooks Lee, diving to his left to make a one-hop throw to get the speedy Rocchio and end this game.
4: Yeah, a nice pick at first from Clemens, a couple of key web gems from Lee last night. 2-1 the final, Orsi the win, Paulette the loss, Garcia his first save as a Twin, and I'm still trying to process that both teams had only two hits. The Twins had 31 outs between their knocks, while Cleveland's two knocks came in two consecutive at-bats in the fourth inning. It sets up the rubber game today. The Twins 1-5 when a series has been on the line line this season. Cleveland is 3-4 in those contests, but it's four straight losses in rubber games. For more on this finale, let's head to Progressive Field. We are at the park thanks to Treasure Island Resort and Casino. Good morning, Chris Atterbury and three-time All-Star Glenn Perkins.
5: Yeah, it was a quick turnaround. We're right back at the park. It is sunny. That's the good news. Tarp was on the field overnight. A little bit brisk here today. We got the heater on in our booth here at Progressive Field.
1: Heaters.
5: Heaters, multiple. We got the top. We got the bottom. We got it all figured out. And Perk, when you look at this one, Gavin Williams, we're going to talk about in a little bit. But for the Twins, it's going to be a bullpen day, and that can be a daunting task. Can they take anything from the fact that, you know what, they've already done this? They did this last week, and they did an outstanding job when Joe had to leave.
1: Yeah, I think so. And how about last night as well? Five no-hit innings from the bullpen after Joe Ryan. So, I think that they know that they can piece this thing together. And sometimes you get that feeling out in the bullpen when you know it's a bullpen day, like, hey, it's us against the world today. And so we got to get the job done. You don't have that starting pitcher to lean on. So every one of those guys down there today knows that they might be a part of this thing, so they're all going to be ready, they're all going to be prepared, and excited to see what Morris has. And Travis Adams is going to be in this game, Rojas as well, so some fresh arms down there as well.
4: Offensively today, Perk, they're going up against Gavin Williams. He's tied for the third most strikeouts in the majors this year. His sweeper's been really good, but the Twins offensively, they've had success against sweepers from right-handed hitters. What do you see in that pitch today and the matchup for the Twins hitters?
1: I think as much as the sweeper is a concern or something that they have to focus on, the fact that he's throwing twice as many sinkers this year as well, and he's got a lot of velocity on that, 96 on average. So it's that drawing X's that Gavin Williams is going to do. The four-seam usage is way down this year. That sinker usage, he's almost doubled it. He's throwing the sweeper more. So I think they've gone away from the curveball, which was a really good pitch for him in the past. He's throwing that a lot less in lieu of throwing that sweeper-sinker combination a little bit more. That can be a difficult combo to handle, especially at velocity. So it's going to be a tough challenge today. Gavin Williams is a really good pitcher, and They're going to have to dig in and try to find a way to get it done.
5: And Gavin Williams, Gina, will be throwing to a new catcher, Patrick Bailey. Now, Bailey is elite defensively and controlling the running game. He's a two-time Gold Glove winner, obviously outstanding framing numbers throughout his career. But he's also new, and it's the first time he's worked with Gavin Williams. They probably sat together during the ball game last night, kind of talked a lot, put their game plan together, but they've never worked together, something to keep an eye on.
4: Yeah, and one of the reasons for that move that the Guardians made, they came into this series with the second-worst caught-stealing percentage in the majors, so Bailey trying to button that up for them. Thanks, guys, very much. We've been at the park. Thanks to Treasure Island Resort and Casino, the exclusive casino partner of the Minnesota Twins. 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This series versus Cleveland has given the managers a chance to reconnect. Derek Shelton goes a ways back with Guardians skipper Stephen Vogt.
6: Yeah, I mean, he was in the Tampa organization when I was the hitting coach there. I was there when he made his major league debut. Someone that I have just an immense amount of respect for. He's a really smart man. He's a good baseball guy. He had a really nice career, and he's done a really nice job since he's come over here to manage the Guardians. And it's nice to see Vogt at any point because you always get a chuckle.
4: Yeah, not getting a chuckle today, though, because Vogt apparently under the weather, according to the Guardians' notes, and will not be on the bench today. It's going to be bench coach Tony Arnrich, who's going to be the acting manager for the Guardians. Now, coming up, we're going to check in with Shelty on a couple other things that he's very fond of. Later on, hear how Pablo Lopez still trying to make an impact this year, even though he's not going to be able to take the mound. And Grady Sizemore reflects on his playing days with Cleveland. That's all ahead here on your home for Twins Baseball.

0: This is the Treasure Island of Baseball Network. Twins and Guardians getting set for the series finale in Cleveland, and this series is brought to you by Madden's on Gull Lake, Minnesota's classic resort. You just heard from manager Derek Shelton on Inside Twins, and on Sundays here on the pregame show, we just get a couple of quick thoughts from the skipper, and today he reflects on what his time with the Guardians organization meant to him.
1: I think, there's a couple different things. Number one, it was my first opportunity in the big leagues, and

0: from watching good players.
1: Shelton, the Guardians' hitting coach from 2005 to 2009, after serving 2 years as their minor league hitting coordinator. So while Cleveland will always have a special place in his heart, that does not compare with Derek's feelings for the ladies we celebrate today.
0: Yeah, I think my mom's the reason I'm still alive, because I think my dad wanted to kill me a lot after high school baseball practices. But I think anybody, you know, that's around the game, the support of your mother is so important, because, you know, my dad was coaching and teaching. My mom was the one that was at all of our events, never missed an event. And I think that's really important. And the fact that you highlight, whether it's your mom or your wife, or, you know, this game takes you away a lot. And we end up seeing that mothers, you know, or wives raise families, and that they deal with a lot of things while we're doing something that we love. And there's a lot of appreciation that goes out not only to my mom, but to my wife also.
1: Yeah, very well said there. And whether it be for sports or activities, jobs or life, the support and love from moms is truly priceless. Thanks to the manager for his thoughts. Coming up on the Menards pregame lineup card, Pablo Lopez provides an update on how the rehab from Tommy John surgery is going. That's when we go behind the batting cage next, here on your home for Twins baseball.
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1: And you're listening to the Menards pregame lineup card. It was such a blow for the Twins to lose Pablo Lopez for the season back in the first days of spring training, but he is looking for other ways that he can still help his club, and he discusses that and more with Glenn Perkins, Behind the Batting Cage, brought to you by Coordinated Business Systems.
12: This is Behind the Batting Cage, Sunday morning in Cleveland. And I'm joined today by Pablo Lopez. First of all, Pablo, thanks for joining. Second of all, notable that we're in Cleveland and you're here. It's not common for guys that are on the injured list, especially guys that are going to be out the whole season, to travel with the team. But you're here. That was important to you to be a part of this team in this season.
13: No, 100%. 100%. And I mean, obviously, you know, like when you hear, realize, find out that you're going to be out for the season, then a part of you thinks that you're not going to be involved with the team in any way, shape, or form. But I made it a priority to communicate with the manager, the GM, the athletic training staff that I still wanted to be around.

0: from the guys, and I've been fortunate and blessed that they gave me the opportunity, and we've been able to work out my rehab schedule, my workout schedule, and all of those things where, you know, like I can still be on the road and feel that I'm not in the way, that I'm not like hindering the guys getting ready for the games, and I'm still getting the best PT and treatment possible. So that's been really good. And yeah, like for me, like individually, it's also important to feel that I'm a part of the 2026 team. You know, I'm looking forward to getting back, being a better version of myself as a pitcher, as a person in 2027. And it's going to help me feeling that I was a part of the 2026 club, not on the field because I can't perform this year, but still being around the guys, around the clubhouse, bringing feedback, input in any way, shape, or form, and just be a resource of any sort, of any kind. You know, I'm approaching it where, like, I'm not imposing anything on anyone. I'm proposing if anyone wants to talk pitching, if anyone wants to bring something up to me, then I'll be more than happy to have a very good conversation, dialogue about pitching or any kind of conversation really. But yeah, like for me, it was like a priority to come back to the team and performing in 2027, but feeling that 2026 was still a year where I was able to be with the guys, be in this environment. And you know, like, I love baseball. I love this environment. And, you know, it also helps me because this is the environment I want to come back to next year. You know, I want to be with the guys. I want to be, you know, like, I want to be winning games, celebrating victories, but, like, having the sense that, you know, now I'm participating too. So having that in mind is just being extremely motivating for me personally to, you know, keep crushing my rehab, keep doing the little things, the big things, keep hitting all my marks, reaching all the milestones, and, you know, keep pumping the pump.
1: Couple months into the season now, or month and change into the season, how's rehab going so far?
0: Rehab's going great. The biggest milestone so far was losing the elbow brace. You know, the big one, the big device that control my range of motion. So that was almost 3 weeks ago, which means I'm going on week 11 on Wednesday. So it's been both fast and slow at the same time. I don't know if that makes sense, but I felt like I was with that brace forever and time was like super slow. It's picked up the pace after I got the brace off, and it's been fun, you know, waking the arm up, doing bicep exercises, tricep exercises, forearm exercises, reminding my whole arm what it's supposed to be doing. So rehab's been good. I think the next milestone is the 12-week mark. That's supposed to be when I'm full go in the weight room. So I'm supposed to be moving, you know, pretty normally, minus the throwing part, which that'll come later.
1: And I think the time that you've spent here, we've known that you've been a guy that doesn't like downtime. You don't sit still. You always want to have something to do. And something that we've talked about with you and covered on the TV side, but our radio listeners may not know, and I'm going to put air quotes up, but you interned with Pete Mackey. And sat in the dugout with him and charted pitches with him. What made you want to do that? What did you learn from that experience?
0: Like I said, like I want 12 months. I want a year of growth in a lot of different ways. So obviously, coming back to pitching is the number one thing. But I want 12 months to go by, and I want to be like, I also grew, I also learned, I also evolved in a lot of different ways. So, I just put myself out there to like try to learn things, and you know, it was pretty eye opening, and it just brought a lot of like acknowledgement and appreciation for what our coaches do, and you know, so it definitely made it more of a fact that the information that we are getting is the best information possible, and that these people are, you know, going out of their way to make sure that they are prepared to put us in the best position to win ball games or to be our best version. So yeah, you just brought a lot of appreciation and just trying to stay busy, try to learn new things. You're going to have me in the booth at some point this year. So
1: that's
0: I'll
1: right.
0: be looking forward to that one as well.
1: You got to put on that nice suit and get out there.
0: Oh, I'm suiting up for that for sure.
1: Pablo, I appreciate you taking the time and continued good luck in your rehab.
0: Thank you.
2: Yeah, now when Lopez was shut down last season due to that teres major strain, he talked about feeling like he was on an island at times and really missed the camaraderie with his teammates, so it's great to see him staying attached and engaged with the guys here as he's recovering from Tommy John. Thanks to Glenn and Pablo for that Behind the Batting Cage, brought to you by Coordinated Business Systems, Managed IT, Print, Voice, and Workflow Solutions, powered by Extraordinary Connections. Up next, the connection Twins coach Grady Sizemore still has with Cleveland. And during this break, it's our Sunday Spotlight with the Salvation Army right here on your home for Twins baseball. we're pleased to introduce Lieutenant Adam Hines for this week's Sunday Spotlight with the Salvation Army. Now, Lieutenant, the theme of this spotlight is one team working together for good. You and your wife, Amanda, you've been one team working together for good. What brought you to the Salvation Army?
3: Absolutely. The mission statement is ultimately what brought us to the Salvation Army. It's so broad, but yet it's so specific. We can do so many things for so many people, but we recognize that the Salvation Army does that one person at a time. So it gives us an opportunity. I was a former educator. My wife was a nurse. So we kind of had a background in service anyway. But in terms of understanding that in our Christian faith walk, it gave us that ability to help people in ways that we never imagined we could. And as soon as we felt that call, we knew the Salvation Army was the spot to do that kind of ministry. And to do it together, I think, is a great opportunity for us.
2: Adam, last week we heard from John Anderson, who the Salvation Army aided, and now he's giving back and helping others facing struggles similar to the ones he conquered. How important is it for people to see others who've had success because of the Salvation Army?
3: That's absolutely accurate. You know, we have people that work with, you know, they come to one of our programs, Pathway of Hope is an example, and they experience such a level of success that they go share with people that they're in need of, or they might even serve on another board, or they will serve with somebody else who can then draw those people into us. Even myself, like, we know some people who are maybe graduates of our adult rehabilitation center, and now what are they doing? Now they've become officers. One of my good friends has done that. We got to work with him all last week. So his program work as a beneficiary has now turned into officership. So he's now pouring back in to help those individuals that were like him.
2: Incredible conviction in your testimony there, Adam. And that conviction has led to changes at the Maplewood Center.
3: Yeah, so one of the biggest changes we've made is we have implemented what's called SA Gaming. I brought my hat with me, which the radio listeners can't see, but it's a great opportunity. It kind of has an old record label. You have the old yellow pick for the middle of that in there. And what we do is we just engage kids in our community to get together in a safe place by video games and then have build fellowship and community, talk about what's most important to you, what's going on in your life. That's been one of our big changes. Salvation Army Gaming, we play video games on the Xbox and the Switch. We do it one Friday night a month. We're going to expand that this year with more kids.
2: Very cool, and we appreciate your time. Now, if you know someone in need, check out Salvation Army Maplewood Center or visit SalvationArmyNorth.org to make your own contribution to the Salvation Army's efforts.
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2: After being a superstar for Cleveland, Grady Sizemore's Major League coaching journey has him returning to the city again in the uniform of an American League Central Division foe. Now, first in White Sox attire in 24, and now this season sporting a Twins jersey. Despite that, Grady is still adored by the fans there and has great memories of his playing days. That is the focus of today's Select Heartland Chevy storyline.
5: Cleveland's where I started my career. You know, I have a lot of good memories there. Still know a lot of people, you know, within the organization. So, you know, even though it's not home anymore, it's not family, I still feel, you know, some type of connection there. And, you know, I just look back on all the good times that I spent there.
2: Grady had a fantastic 8-year run in Cleveland, was a 3-time All-Star, a Silver Slugger, and was awarded with a pair of Gold Gloves for his work in the outfield. And Cleveland made a run to the ALCS in 2007. But it's difficult for Sizemore to settle on a single moment that stands above the rest.
5: I mean, I wouldn't say there's one moment. You know, I think there's a lot of great moments. It's hard to pin it down to maybe one. But, again, just grateful for my time there and, you know, happy to it's always nice going back and kind of seeing the people that you kind of came up around. And like I said, just nothing but good memories.
2: Grady's best season was in 2006. He paced the majors with 134 runs and tied for the lead with 53 doubles. Tack on 28 homers, 76 RBI, and a 907 OPS, and that was quite a campaign.
5: It's hard to pinpoint one thing. I think when you're looking back, you can say, oh, yeah, that was you know, a great successful year. But when you're going through it, you know, you're just in the grind. You know, you're just kind of going day to day. You never really feel 100% or dialed in or like you got it all figured out. You're just trying to grind through it and help the team win series. So, you know, I don't know that it was one thing. I think it may be just being comfortable and being healthy and, you know, getting the opportunity and kind of feeling like, I think that was maybe my second full year. So I felt like established. I feel like I kind of like had my spot in the lineup. I knew where I was going to be in center field every day. So just felt comfortable and just loose and just, you know, aggressive.
2: Sizemore's performance that season earned him a 6.6 WAR, which topped the American League. It was even better than the guy who captured the AL MVP award that year. And that of course, was Justin Morneau. And we're going to have a fun little segment later on this season with Sizemore and Justin about their dueling 2007 or 2006 campaigns. That is just one of the many reasons here Guardians fans still embrace Sizemore no matter what team he may be with when he rolls back into Progressive Field. 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Getting close for the series finale out at Progressive Field. It's going to be Andrew Morris and Gavin Williams, the starting pitchers. Again, the Twins on the brink of being able to take a series here from the American League Central Division Guardians. We're going to have it all for you next here on your home for Twins baseball.

0: This is manager Derek Shelton. The lineup card is completed, my guys are ready, and it's time for Twins baseball.
1: This ball crushed, face of the wall, and see you later, home run. Ryan Jeffers with a three-run shot to left center.
2: Back track, out of here! Luke Keyshaw's first of the year.
1: Swung on a miss, he struck him out, that's number 10 for Taj Prep. Bradley has been brilliant.
2: It's that ball high in the air, right field might have a chance, get up, and out of here! Josh Bell's third of the year.
1: One on and pulled to the right side. Blue for a base hit. Brooks Lee, how about it? And it's 3-1 Minnesota Twins.
0: Twins baseball is brought to you by Target, proud partner of the Minnesota Twins. Now let's head live to the ballpark.
1: It is a sunny but brisk day here in downtown Cleveland, Ohio. After a wild evening in downtown Cleveland, we're settling in for a rubber match in the American League Central between the Twins and the Guardians. The Guardians, well, they've won or split 9 straight series against American League Central foes. The Twins, meanwhile, haven't won a series in over a month. It's going to be Gavin Williams, a big right-hander on the mound for Cleveland, one of the American League's best. Twins will answer with a bullpen day, and Andrew Morris is the first man to the hill. Glenn Perkins knows a thing or two about bullpens. He's got your full starting lineups, and we've got the national anthem just in front of first pitch from Cleveland right here on your home for Twins baseball.
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10: Welcome back to Cleveland, downtown Cleveland, Ohio, and Progressive Field for today's series final between the Twins and the Guardians. It's Andrew Morris on the mound, 1-1 with a 4.96 ERA, and for the Guardians, Gavin Williams, the right-hander, 5-2 with a 3.28 ERA. We'll have the rest of the lineups for you in just a moment, but let's pause for the singing of the national anthem.

0: of talking middle school string ensemble with the playing of the Star Spangled Banner. Let's take a look at the lineups. First four, the visiting Minnesota Twins with a record of 17-23. Leading off in playing center field is Byron Buxton. Trevor Larnach is in left field. He bats second. Ryan Jeffers is behind the plate and batting third. Designated hitter Josh Bell is the Twins' cleanup hitter, brought to you by Marsden, your hometown cleaning team, keeping Target Field a world-class facility for 17 years and running. Thank you, Marsden. Austin Martin is in right field and batting fifth. At second base, batting sixth, is Luke Keyshaw. Cody Clemens is at first base and batting seventh. Defensive hero of last night's game, Brooks Lee, is at shortstop and batting eighth. And Royce Lewis rounds out the Twins' lineup. He's playing third base. Andrew Morris gets the start here this afternoon for the Twins. And for the Cleveland Guardians, with a record of 21-20 in center field this afternoon, is the left-hander Stephen Kwan. Batting leadoff, Chase DeLauder bats second. He's in right field. Jose Ramirez is the designated hitter today and batting third. Kyle Manzardo bats fourth. He's at first base. Daniel Schneeman's at third base this afternoon and batting fifth. Angel Martinez is in left field, batting sixth. Travis Pizana's at second base, batting seventh. Patrick Bailey makes his Cleveland Guardians debut behind the plate and bats eighth. Running out the Guardians lineup is Brian Rocchio. He's at shortstop, and Gavin Williams, big right-hander on the mound for the Guardians.
1: Quinn Wolcott calls balls and strikes today. Brock Ballew is at first base. Ramon De Jesus, the umpire, is second. Paul Clemens, the umpire, at third. Quick turnaround for everybody after last night's 11-inning Twins victory. Again, hits tough to come by last night, and we'll see what this Sunday afternoon and this Mother's Day brings. The series with Cleveland brought to you by Madden's on Gull Lake, Minnesota's classic resort. And speaking of classic, that national anthem featured not one but two harps, full-size harps, wheeled out onto the field. A dueling harp national anthem can only be a good sign for the Twins here today. Gavin Williams leads the Guardians out. They wear the home reds, the white pants, the occasional pink arm sleeve out there, or pink batting glove. We'll see a pink catcher's mask for Patrick Bailey in his Guardians debut. And the Twins, of course, will have a slew of pink bats here today. It is Mother's Day, and a happy Mother's Day to all as we embark on game three of this series. And, Burke, we talk about it quite a bit, not as much maybe as in years gone by, but series wins, they matter. Twins haven't had a series win in a while. They've struggled in these rubber matches. As Gino noted, the Guardians have lost four straight rubber matches. To go home with a series victory on the road here would be a pretty big deal, especially in the division.
0: Well, and I think in baseball, you just try to take things day by day because the season is so long, and so you hear guys talk about it. Never get too high, never get too low, stay in the moment. All of those things, I think, as far out as any team or manager is going to look is a series. And the goal would be to go into that series and try to win it. Try to come out with at least one more win than loss. And they got that opportunity here today. And hopefully they can take advantage.
1: Steven votes Guardians. A little different look. Kwan moving to center field. Ramirez going to DH today. And obviously debuting a brand new catcher in Patrick Bailey. How big a deal is that when you're throwing to a guy you've never thrown to?
0: You know, I think they'll be just fine. I think Patrick Bailey, a defensive-minded catcher, he had yesterday to go over the reports and the scouting reports on the Twins hitters. I think more than anything, it'll just be getting a feel for what Gavin Williams has working here today.
1: Well, Byron Buxton leads off, and he takes the first pitch for a strike. Gavin Williams has pretty much had everything working this year. Lefty's hitting just .173 against him. He has the third lowest average against overall in the American League. Is a big swing and miss by Byron, and the count is 0-2. He is a big, strong guy, and again, he's added that sweeper to an already good curveball, and he has a lot of ways to strike you out. Kicks high and lets it go, and Buck takes high, and it's 1-2.
0: And above average whiff rates on every pitch. 2.5 times the league average on his four-seamer, his sweeper over 40%. Curveball, mid-20s.
1: 1-2 is a breaking ball off the plate away. Bailey appeals down to first base and fairly demonstrative in not getting that call. Thought he had a check swing. And the count is 2 balls and 2 strikes.
0: I think he had a pretty good argument.
1: So sinkers, a four-seamer, and that was the first sweeper of the day. The 2-2 pitch swung on and bounced towards third, but foul. They came inside on Buck tied him up on his hands with that sinker, and that's a pitch that caught your attention today because he throws it hard.
0: And I've talked before about drawing X's on the corners of the plate. Gavin Williams, he's not going to draw X's on the corner, but he's got the sinker, which he's throwing more this year, over twice as much as he did last year. And then you couple that with the movement on that sweeper going the other direction.
1: And he catches him on the inside corner for a called strike three, and there's the X.
0: And I think he's going to start both of those pitches middle, and then it's up to the hitter to determine, is that thing going to break away from me or is it coming toward me? And he can more or less get away with just throwing sinker sweeper with the velocity that he has, and then the late break on that sweeper. It's so difficult. He froze Buck right there.
1: Strike out of Buxton. Here's Larnick, pink bat in tow. And the first pitch is high, one ball, no strikes. And you talked about a sinker up and in, so you've got to respect that ball's going to run in and run right into your chest, and then a ball starts in the same spot and sweeps away from you and catches the inside corner. That's a tough combination. And here's the curveball for a called strike, 1-1. Now, the curveball last year, that was one of the toughest pitches in baseball to hit. This year he's added a different look to the breaking ball. Still has that in his back pocket, though, and a swinging miss on a 98-mile-an-hour heater down in here.
0: And I think last year it was more four-seam curveball, and so that's that north-south. He's four-seamers top of the zone, curveball's breaking off of that. And then he adds in that sinker, and so he's starting to work a little bit horizontally with the sinker going to his arm side, the sweeper going to his glove side.
1: 1-2 pitch, swung on and pulled sharply foul up the first base line ahead of a curveball, and now you're talking about covering the entire compass. You're going north, south, east, west.
0: And that's exactly it. And so he's got the four-seamer curveball to work north, south. He's got the sinker sweeper to work east and west. And the curveball sweeper looked the same. The sinker four-seamer looked the same.
1: 1-2 spins Larnick off the plate, 2-2.
0: And so it's multiple parts of the strike zone that you have to be aware of. And then it's the different movement profiles. And when those pitches look the same, and then, oh, hey, you don't have a ton of time to react because he's out there throwing 98 miles an hour right now.
1: 2-2 is down and in. That was a sinker that missed. It's 3-2. Larnick has worked the count full. Trevor just won for his last 13. That one was an infield hit, but he's grinding this at bat, trying to win a full count situation. Here's the pitch. And it's a slow breaking ball for a called strike three. Boy, all the pitches, you got to worry about 98. And he just loops a bender in there for a called strike three. And again, we talked about it last night. We saw a couple of different Guardians relievers, in particular with the four-seam curveball combo, the tunneling aspect. And that's a phrase we don't hear as much anymore, but it's very prevalent in pitching rooms around the league. And by tunneling, it means the two different pitches that essentially come out of the same spot for a hitter. There's a big swinging miss by Jeffers on a sweeper. It's 0-1.
0: And if you envision a paper plate, say halfway to home plate, he's throwing those pitches through that same spot, and then when they get to home plate, they're in a completely different spot, and so you have so much less time to react.
1: Bounced this pitch in the left-handed batter's box, and the count is 1-1 now to Ryan Jeffers, hitting an even 300 on the year. Jeffers takes a strike on the outside corner, and the count is 1-2. You know, there's so many high octane arms around the American League, but Gavin Williams, he's right there with anybody if you want to talk about pure stuff. Missed upstairs, and the count is 2-2.
0: Well, and I talked about it the other night with Connor Prelip. Not a ton of swing and misses, but six strikeouts, four of them looking. That's a different type of domination where you're so indecisive at the plate that you can't commit to any particular pitch. That's what Gavin Williams is doing here early today.
1: 2-2 sweeper fouled away.
0: It doesn't necessarily mean blowing fastballs by guys and getting swings at breaking balls in the dirt. If you're getting strikeouts looking, if you're getting takes on pitches in the strike zone, that's just that's you, the hitters, telling you that they can't pick up what you're throwing. They can't make a decision.
1: Two balls and two strikes. High leg kick. The pitch, breaking ball hit towards third. Schneeman fields it off to his left, throws to first base, and a 1-2-3 inning for the big right-hander out of East Carolina, the former Pirate, Gavin Williams. No runs, hits, or errors, and nobody left on base. Well, you can't spell triple without trip, and today's contestant in Quick Trips around the base is Stuart Jaskowiak from Wyoming, Minnesota. If a twin hits a triple, Stuart, you win $1,200. Compliments of Giant Snacks See your neighborhood Quick Trip for all the details, and good luck to you.
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1: No truth to the rumor that Ostadio is going to come back and model that that shirt. That would have been a nice
0: Tortuga.
1: Move, right, if they brought the Tortuga back?
0: Would have been.
1: Paraded him out. Spencer Strider is on target, the Braves right-hander, coming off of arm surgery. Held the Dodgers bats quiet last night, 7-2 win. Six shutout innings, allowing just one hit, two walks, struck out eight. And, of course, it's been a rough week for that organization, losing former owner Ted Turner, and losing their time winning his skipper Bobby Cox. And they picked up a big win over the Dodgers, brought to you by Target, proud partner of the Minnesota Twins. Well, Andrew Morris was on this mound yesterday. Morris worked in relief. Morris came on for Joe Ryan in the seventh. He struck out on Gil Martinez. He walked Austin Hedges, and then he lined out Brian Rocchio before giving way to Taylor Rogers. And Morris now will be on the mound to make the start today, and it's going to be his first major league start. Now, Morris was the first man through the bullpen door after Joe Ryan exited nine pitches into the game last Sunday at Target Field. He can give you some length, though, obviously, having pitched yesterday. I don't think you're looking at three or four innings from Andrew Morris here today, but Travis Adams is up, Kendry Rojas is up, and if you're one of the Twins fans who loves to track prospects and keep tabs on the minor leagues, and I know there's many of you out there who do love just that, I mean, the future is now today, because more than likely Morris, Adams, Rojas, all jumping from the prospect list right to the mound here in Cleveland this afternoon. Morris overall 1-1. The ERA is just a shade under 5. Then he faces Stephen Kwan to get things started. Morris delivers, and the first pitch is striked, and the count is 0-1. It is Mother's Day, and who could forget Andrew's mom, noted musician and singer, former Miss Oregon, looking out and watching her son make his debut as a ground ball up the middle, cut off by Lee, has to hurry and does, and he gets Kwan at first base. Similar spot to where Brooks picked up that ball last night to end the ball game. This time, though, he had to charge in a little bit, and he throws out Kwan with a good aggressive play. There's one out, and Delano the hitter, but Morris made his debut in Toronto, and his mom captured on film saying, "That's my baby, that's my baby."
0: Yep.
1: Tears streaming down her face. Delauder awaits, and the pitch is taken high. His 11-game hitting streak came to a close last night. Chase's mom has been well documented, her role in his baseball career. She's there every step of the way. Gets a little feisty sometimes, as she proudly acknowledges. Ground ball to second, picked up by Keyshaw. One good young player throws out another, and there are two away for Jose Ramirez. Ramirez, that loud round of applause as he steps into the batter's box. The running joke around the ballpark today was anybody who asks what the final score was in Saturday night's game is told Byron Buxton 2, Jose Ramirez 1. It's the way it played out as Ramirez takes high, one ball, no strikes. You get a chance to see Joe Ryan today and ask him about that ball Jose hit off the dirt?
0: I did not. I was down there for a while, hanging out looking for Joe.
1: 1-1 line to Lee, and he catches that screaming liner at shortstop, and it's a 1-2-3 inning for Andrew Morris. So Lee and Keyshaw doing the yeoman's work up the middle. We played one scoreless. See what the Twins bats can do when we return to Cleveland on your home for Twins baseball.

0: Josh Bell leads off the top of the second. We're scoreless in Cleveland, and Bell swings and slices one foul over the third base dugout. The count is 0-1, batting left-handed today. Bell needs a knock. He's one for his last 10 with 8 strikeouts, and his last 5 plate appearances have all resulted in strikeouts. The 0-1 pitch swung and a missed, and the count is 0-2, and I think the concerning thing for some of the Twins hitters right now who are fighting it is that they've been swinging through fastballs.
1: Haven't been able to catch up to the fastballs. And then also chased off speed, and that was Josh Bell last night. Tanner Bibee had him on a string.
0: Yeah, Bibee was really good. Waggle of that pink bat, the 0-2 pitch, and that's inside for a ball. So we've seen to the righties that sweeper-sinker combo. We've seen the curveball to the lefties, but it's been all heaters to Bell. Sinkers and four seams. And the 1-2 pitch is dropped in the bucket for a called strike 3. There's the breaking ball. Hello, Uncle Charlie. 3 strikeouts, all looking for Gavin Williams.
2: Batting 5th for Minnesota, right fielder number 16.
0: He's 3rd in the big leagues in strikeouts, and he's showing you why early as he faces Austin Martin. 4 batters face, 3 punch-outs, and here's Martin, who has 13 hits in 13 career games against Cleveland. First pitch to Austin is down and away. That's a backdoor sinker that didn't get all the way back. It's 1-0. Schneeman, even with the bag at third. They're deep up the middle. Swinging miss. That's the sweeper again. That's a good pitch, and the count is 1-1. What's so impressive to me is here's a guy who was really good last year, and he went and added a new pitch, and it's already an elite offering for him. As a check swing at that sweeper, he didn't go. 2-1.
1: But it's as much about the sinker as it is the sweeper. He started throwing the sweeper last year, and it was a pretty good pitch, but using that sinker more has made that sweeper that much better.
0: Pitch just off the outside corner, 3-1. And any more, Perk, if you don't have the four-seam and the sinker, you're behind the times.
1: Right, and I think that's Gavin Williams just evolving, and we've talked ad nauseum about Cleveland's pitching development.
0: Pitch down and away, and Austin Martin somehow breaks the spell, and he earns a walk, and he'll head to first base. Austin's been awfully good at doing that this year. And sometimes just getting a really good pitcher into the stretch early can be a difference maker. 21st walk for Austin, and that leads the club. Now, Bailey, great reputation in terms of limiting a running game from behind the plate, which is hard to do because so much of it is on the pitcher. Keyshaw takes a look at the first pitch wide, 1 ball, no strikes. Williams can get wild. Last year, he led the American League in walks, and this year he has walked 22. Now, the fact that he's fanned 63 helps. Big righty looks in and fires, and the sweeper fouled straight back. Boy, Keyshaw took a rip at that pitch.
1: Never seen Keyshaw swing like that.
0: Swung so hard he fell across home plate, ended up in the other batter's box.
1: He's usually balanced. He's usually short to the ball, and he got a breaking ball there. I think Gavin Williams left up, and he tried to hit that ball 700 feet.
0: Big hole right side, and a big swing and miss again, and the count is 1-2. And a couple of big rips here for Keyshaw. He's not known for bat speed or exit velocity, more for contact, spraying the ball. He's got a great contact rate, but a couple of big hacks here. One at a sweeper, one at a four-seam at 98. And we pause away at the dirt in that right-handed batter's box, hunkers in. Two fun young second basemen in this game in Bazana and Keyshaw. Here's the 1-2. Swung on and fouled away to our right. That one might reach the third deck. Clangs off the front row of the third deck. Stays 1-2. Wasn't that long ago that an Arizona State, Oregon State game might feature a freshman Bazana and an upperclassman in Keyshaw. Martin's running, and the sweeper is popped in the air. Martin slides into second, doesn't see the ball. He's in danger of being doubled off, and he is doubled off. It was a pop-up into foul territory. Manzardo grabbed it, and he flipped it back to the pitcher, covering at first base, and Martin is doubled off, and he's having a conversation with Brady Sizemore as he heads back to grab his glove. So Keyshaw pops out, and Martin doubled off. We've played 1.5 scoreless at Progressive Field on Home Team Baseball.
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0: Now, Kedry Rojas is appearing now in his second major league game. He worked against the Mets. He worked two innings. He walked three. Didn't strike anybody out. No runs, no hits, and the young Cuban left-hander is on here to take on Kyle Manzardo, Daniel Schneeman, a couple of lefties, then the switch hitter, Angel Martinez. 1-6 pitch, 1-2-3 inning for Andrew Morris. And here's Rojas for the second time as a big leaguer. And the first pitch zips wide for a ball. One ball, no strikes. Came over from Toronto in the Varland trade, along with Alan Roden, who is sidelined with a torn labrum in his shoulder. Rojas delivers down and away again. Command has been the biggest issue, but the ball certainly comes out of his hand pretty well as he steps back and goes to his rosin bag.
1: I remember last summer when the Blue Jays traded him, some of the talk out of Toronto was that the Twins got a good arm, pretty good prospect.
0: 2-0 is down and the count 3-0. I know he's the guy the Twins are very excited about. He's been on a four-day turn in St. Paul. Looking to get a couple innings out of him today. And the 3-0 misses, and it's a four-pitch walk. Leadoff walk. So Kendry Rojas, a lefty out of the pen, who walks the first batter he faces. We've seen that before here in 2026. And before he faces Schneeman, let's pause 10 seconds for station identification on your home for Twins baseball. Manzano, not a big threat to run at first. Lewis in on the grass at third. Schneeman takes wide. That's ball five. One ball, no strikes. As Rojas tried to get acclimated here. Nothing but fastballs so far. Still looking for that command. Lefty uncorks. And there's a strike on the inner part of the plate. 1-1. Has the stuff to get ground balls. Has the stuff to miss some bats. We're scoreless here in the bottom of the second. Second man out of the pen for the Twins on this bullpen day. And a pitch down and away. That time, Rojas kind of falling off the mound wildly after releasing the baseball. It's 2-1. Lewis is off the bag now, a little bit back at third base. Middle infield looking for a double play ball. Outfield is straight up for Schneeman, who leans back from the left side and takes a strike. Boy, he stood up as if that ball was in off the plate. Schneeman, but it was a strike. I don't know if he's really up on the dish or if he was just trying to sell it a little bit. Maybe some of both.
1: I think he might have just been leaning out.
0: Two balls and two strikes. Throw over to first base. This crowd still early, not quite able to muster a hearty boo. Missed with a couple of sliders. Strikes with a sinker and with a four-seam. Nobody out here in the second. Schneeman awaits. Rojas pumps the front leg with a high pink sock. Now delivers. Swung on. No. He checked. It will hold up. And it's 3-2. That was the slider. And Rojas staring at that ball in his bare hand, trying to figure out how to make it go where he wants. Three balls and two strikes. Runner stays. Pitch is taken, and that's ball four, and they're going to challenge this one.
9: Pitch is called a ball. The catcher's challenging.
0: I like this from Ryan, trying to help this young man out. He's going to do it, too. It's going to be his first big league strikeout, and it's going to be on an ABS.
9: Calls are returned. Pitch is a strike. Minnesota has two challenges remaining.
0: Save that baseball. That's the first major league strikeout for Kendry Rojas, and it comes on an ABS, and that was fully in the zone. The whole ball was in the zone. That tells me that we're not the only ones with that odd look at the inside corner, outside corner. Schneeman, too, was, you know, stood up on a couple of pitches he thought were off the plate in that were strikes, and he couldn't quite locate off the plate either. Here's Martinez, shows bunt, bunch through, and it's 0-1. Foul ball off his pink bat. But when a guy's as wild as Rojas has been, and everything's been missing in the right-handed batter's box, and you're the first right-handed batter, that's not a fun bunt. That is not a fun bunt. Big hole right side. Lewis back at third. And the pitch. And that's taken for a strike, and the count is 0-2. Rojas is not super tall, but he's lean, thin, kind of whippy arm action.
1: It's a live arm. That ball comes out of his hand really nice.
0: Here's the pitch, and it's down and away. Little slider there on the back door. It's 1-2. In terms of the arm sweep, guy that most recently the Twins have had that I think about is Ronnie Enriquez, who's now closing for Miami, who was a little guy who had a really whippy arm. Obviously, he was from the right side. But the ball comes out with some cruel intentions from Kendry Rojas' left hand. Short lead at first for Manzardo. And the 1-2. Swung and a missed, and he struck him out. He got him on a changeup. First changeup he's thrown today. So there is another pitch in the mix for Kendry Rojas.
1: And I tell you what, I think the stuff that I've just seen here a couple of batters in, and it's no different than any other guy, just be in and around the strike zone. But it doesn't take long to see the stuff and to see why he's here.
0: Bazzana now the hitter. Another left on left. And the pitch is in for a strike, 0-1. Now, this lefty-heavy lineup is not a matter of the Twins deking the Guardians into stacking their lineup, thinking Morris was going to go longer. This is just who they have. They just have a ton of lefties and a ton of switch hitters. Tiny lead from Manzardo. Pitch to Bazzano, and that's going to be low. And it counts 1-1.
1: I've never really heard them talk about it, but you wonder, there's a jet stream in right field here. And it's a short porch, easy ballpark to hit home runs for left-handed hitters, and then obviously that high wall in left. If they've always built their teams that way, it feels like they've always been left-handed dominant.
0: And they've had some good ones, as the 1-1 is down and away. I think of Travis Hafner, you know, Grady Sizemore, who we heard from in our pregame lineup card, putting up crazy numbers here.
1: Jason Kipnis, James Tomey.
0: Most of the home runs for Jose Ramirez from the left side of the plate. Two balls and a strike. The pitch. And Bazzano takes wide, and the count is 3-1. Then again, they've had some pretty good right-handed hitters too. Manny Ramirez.
1: Well, they've had a lot of good hitters, but it feels. And I'm thinking more here, probably in the last decade and a half.
0: Michael Brantley.
1: That they've been left-handed dominant.
0: Yeah, I would agree with you. 3-1 pitch, and that is taken off the plate in ball four. So this has kind of been the Kendry Rojas dilemma. A walk, two strikeouts, another walk. I'm just trying to keep him on the plate. The stuff plays, but you got to keep him on the plate. And here's Patrick Bailey in his first at-bat with the Guardians. Part of the reason he's no longer in San Francisco, Patrick Bailey just never hit. He's a switch hitter, but he just hasn't really hit from either side consistently. Now, he's had some big moments, but hasn't really hit a ton. And he fouls the first pitch back, and the count is 0-1. As a right-handed batter hitting .176 this year, as a left-handed batter, he's hitting .138. Elite defensive skills. He has two on in his first at-bat as a Guardian, and two men out here in the second. And Bailey takes a strike, and the count is 0-2. Well, you got me thinking on this building around a left-handed dominant lineup, and one thing we know, Perk, is nothing that the Guardians do is accidental.
1: Correct.
0: Everything's
1: that,
0: intentional.
1: That's kind of why I brought it up.
0: 0-2 pitch. Popped up. On the infield, Rojas pointing. Jeffers is out. Clemens calls everyone off. That's what Manzardo should have done yesterday and didn't, that led to the error for the Guardians. Clemens gobbles that one up, and well done, Kendry Rojas, a scoreless second frame. We're scoreless after two. We'll check in with Gino next. A Mother's Day edition of Twins Baseball on your home for Twins Baseball.
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12: 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Perk went behind the batting cage with Pablo Lopez, who is traveling with the team and staying very engaged while he is recovering from Tommy John surgery. Besides baseball, another topic they covered, pickleball.
13: Which is very low impact, and I still get to feel like a tennis player, you know, all those things. And then it's just, no matter how little game you're playing or how meaningless it seems at the time, you still find yourself in, like, stressful moments or moments where you have to, like, lock in and, like, you know, come back from behind, you're losing. So it also, like, it's about staying in that competitive atmosphere.
12: Yeah, Pablo said he would play for hours on Saturdays during the offseason. Perk, are you that competitive? Do you have that drive when you're playing pickleball?
1: Him and I are the same, Gino.
0: One and the same. Is a strike called to Cody Clemens. Except you don't just play on Saturday. You play literally every day.
1: I know. I think if Pablo and I met up in the offseason, we would be on that court from sunup to sundown.
0: The 0-1 swung on a missed, and the count is 0-2. A big part of the reason you spoke with Pablo was you're trying to get invited to, he used to run a tournament, right?
1: Like I was under the impression that he did for a couple of years.
0: And you were trying to get the invite.
1: He didn't bring that up, and if he did, I was gonna work my way in there.
0: Here's the 0-2 to Clemens, and he

0: at TICasino.com. Expect a lot of curveballs, I think, to Brooks Lee. There's one, and it's a strike, and the count is 0-1. Full disclosure on the Pablo conversation, and it was a very good one. There was an even better one the day before, and poor Perk fell prey to what everybody in this business has had happen to them before, and that is a malfunction of the equipment. As a swinging miss on another curveball, and the count is 0-2 on Brooks.
1: Yeah, that was take two. Pablo was still great. But yeah, yesterday there's a couple of things that we got into or kind of stumbled into, which is how it works with those kind of things, and then you just can't recreate that magic, and it's a bummer. But I do appreciate it. I had to go back to Pablo today and ask him if he wanted to run that thing back, and he was awesome, as expected.
0: No balls and two strikes. Clemens dancing around at second. The pitch swung on and shot through the left side for a base hit. Clemens is going to get a stop sign at third as Martinez quick to the ball. And after two devastating curveballs, Gavin Williams throws a heater to Brooks Lee, and he just swats a clothesline to left field for a base hit. That was a gift from Gavin Williams to Brooks Lee.
1: And a bizarre sequence there. Brian Rocchio, he wouldn't have been able to catch that ball, but he left his position to go try to run a pickoff play, and so he was standing on second base when that happened. Gavin Williams is looking right at him. Cody Clemens had his lead. Gavin Williams decided to throw that pitch, and you're right. Fastball middle up, and Brooks Lee just slapped it through the left side.
0: Yeah, Brooks knows what to do with that pitch. Runners now on the corners, and here's Royce Lewis. Boy, Royce looking to get off the schneid, and he takes a pitch for a strike, 0-1. You know, one of the conversations you had with Pablo that we didn't get to hear was he was so excited here Saturday because he robbed a home run in BP on Friday.
1: Yes.
0: He was like a kid in a candy store, a kid who got a puppy for Christmas. This one all the way to the backstop. Here comes Cody Clemens. Clemens going to score standing, and the Twins lead 1-0. Lee advances to second, and a wild pitch gives the Twins an early lead. They'll take it.
1: Seen Gavin Williams bounce a couple of breaking balls wildly here so far today. And that one, even with Patrick Bailey behind the plate, best defensive catcher in the game, he had no chance on that breaking ball.
0: So a runner at second now, and one run in, Royce with a 1-1 count. Damage at the bottom of the order, and there's a strike, and that's the sinker, and the count is 1-2. Did Pablo describe where and how he robbed the home run?
1: Yeah, just right of center field.
0: Where the 22-foot wall comes down to about 8 feet.
1: He went up. He said, this was a legitimate home run rob. My glove was up and over the fence. I told him I'd go back and look at the tape.
0: 1-2 swung on a miss. It's a nasty curveball. First curve he's thrown to a right-hander. And Lewis is down on strikes. That's the first strikeout swinging for Gavin Williams. He has four punch-outs. And here's Byron Buxton with a runner at second and one gone. For you pitchers, shagging and stealing home runs, that's a big deal, right? You guys create games out of the outfield?
1: Well, you create games or you just stand on the warning track so you only have to run back a couple of feet.
0: Pitch high, a sweeper that didn't sweep, one ball, no strike.
1: But, yeah, that's every pitcher's dream is to rob a home run during batting practice.
0: Twins replay coordinator Joey Casey, I have the over-under on him robbing at 1.5 this year. He loves to shag early, generally on maybe the second day into a city or the second time into a city as a pitch fouled straight back. Now, Joey Casey is not tall.
1: There's only, off the top of my head, two places that I can envision him robbing a home run. One is Tampa. Do they still have that low wall in left field?
0: They've got the little wall in the corner.
1: And then Pittsburgh.
0: Boston, right field.
1: Oh, in right field,
0: and
1: yep.
0: Anaheim in left field.
1: Okay, yeah, Anaheim they got is low.
0: Short
1: yeah,
0: wall
1: okay,
0: there.
1: So there's four.
0: And he really works at it. One ball, one strike. Buck trying to make it a 2-0 lead. Swinging miss, and the count is 1-2. Tacked him with a fastball. Did you ever rob one in BP in all your many years?
1: That should be something that I, a question that I would know the answer to, and I don't. So I would say
0: I'm gonna
1: probably
0: say
1: not.
0: No.
1: I would say probably not.
0: Your teammates, Johan Santana and Carlos Silva, they were the most aggressive BP shaggers that I saw.
1: Mm-hmm.
0: They really, that was like their cardio.
1: Yeah, that was, yeah, for sure. That's not uncommon for guys to power shag out there. I think Pablo, that's part of his routine.
0: Look back to Lee at second base. Pitch on the way, and it's wide. But a little hitch in that delivery from Gavin Williams, and the count is 2-2. That just looked a little unnatural coming down off the mound.
1: He's keeping an extra eye on Brooks Lee, and he actually started his delivery there. I think he was looking back at second base when he picked his leg up.
0: What is

0: is about Brooks that would make him think he was stealing third with Buxton at the plate, but they're going to run a pickoff.
1: That's
0: and Brooks
1: why.
0: Just stands on second.
1: They've been trying to set up a pickoff play since Cody Clemens was on second base.
0: Well, we're not talking about Ricky Henderson at second base here. The Twins don't steal third necessarily. They did pick off Royce at first yesterday, but if that distracts Gavin Williams from Byron Buxton, have at it. Byron skies this one. Near third base. Glasses in place for Schneeman. He's on the warning track. He's right at the dugout railing, and he makes the catch. By 1 foot further, and it's in the dugout, but Schneeman hung with it, played a fine center field yesterday at third today, and Buck fouls out, and it'll be up to Larnick if the Twins are going to add to this 1-0 lead. Before Larnick bats, he steps out, takes a long look up at Grady Sizemore, and now makes his way into the box from the left side, taps home plate with that pink bat. Lee off the bag at second. And the pitch from Williams, swung on and ripped towards second base. Bazzana has it, drops it, finds it, throws to first base. Wild throw, but corralled there by Manzardo. And one Oregon State Beaver retires another. It's a 4-3 putout on a well-struck ball, and the inning is over. Twins get a double from Clemens, turn it into a run on a wild pitch. It's 1-0 Minnesota after 2.5 on your home for Twins baseball.

0: Happy Mother's Day from downtown Cleveland. Henry Rojas on the mound, and his first pitch to Rocchio is a strike. Brian, the number 9 hitter, switch hitter, batting right-handed. The lefties Kwan and DeLauder will follow. 1-0 Minnesota. We're in the home third. Rubber match of a 3-game set. Rojas delivers. Ground ball poked through the right side, and Rocchio is aboard with the first Guardian hit of the ball game. Something we really haven't seen the Guardians do yet in this series, and that is take a pitch, let it get deep, and hit it the other way.
1: A nice little piece of hitting by Rocchio. Keyshaw was up the middle. I think they were playing him to pull.
0: Which makes sense, because that's what he's been doing the entirety of the series, and now it's Kwan. It's the first hit allowed by Kendry Rojas in his big league career. I dare say there will be more. First pitch to Kwan, a strike on the inner half, and the count 0-1. Hey, Bark at the Park returns to Target Field Tuesday, May 12th. 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And that one hit Kwan or his bat. It knocked the bat right out of his hand. And based on Kwan's reaction, it's going to be a foul ball. That's the Heat Seeker. It came up and in. And Kwan trying to back out of the way, and I think it hit the bat. Based on Kwan not selling it, I don't think Vogt and the Guardians are going to challenge it. We saw this the other day with Austin Martin.
1: And I think Kwan, as that ball was coming up and in, I mean, got the knob. And
0: tough break.
1: Dropped the bat on the spot.
0: So tough break for Kwan and the Guardians. A good break for Kendry Rojas. He's up 0-2. Rocchio can run. He's at first base. Rojas checking him out and out of the plate. And the pitch is wide. One ball, two strikes. Again, Bark at the Park coming on Tuesday. If today you woke up and you realize it was Mother's Day and you forgot, go ahead and get some tickets to that. Twins.com/bark. It's a nice little save your bacon Mother's Day gift. Pitch to Kwan is down and away, and the count is 2-2. Unless your wife or your mom can't stand the dog and doesn't want to take it to the ballpark. Two balls and two strikes. Nobody out. We're in the third. 1-0. Twins up. Rojas offers. And a swinging miss. Kwan is down on strikes. You don't see that very often. A man who makes contact 96.8% of the time in zone. Now, that pitch was just off the plate, but he's also the guy with one of the lowest chase rates in all of baseball. Maybe that gives a little idea that, again, the stuff, the pure stuff from Kendry Rojas.
1: Yeah, that was a defensive swing by Kwan. A couple of sliders off the plate away, and then Rojas just right off the plate with a fastball, 94.
0: DeLauder wastes no time in lining the first pitch from Rojas into center field for a base hit. That's the first knock we've seen from Chase DeLauder. Right now, one of the front runners for the American League Rookie of the Year. And the big man from West Virginia just got a pitch up and away and went out and spanked it back up the middle. And now it's Jose Ramirez with two on. Ramirez is lined out to shortstop in his only trip. When you're Jose Ramirez, you get a full legal-sized page with all of your various rankings in club and big league history. Big swing and miss, nearly lost his helmet.
1: Yeah, that's amazing. Just an entire page for Jose Ramirez milestone tracker.
0: We start with most extra base hits in the big league since 2017, and he's atop that list by 38 over Freddie Freeman. As a throwback to second, over the head of Rocchio, Keyshaw saves it, and Rojas nearly threw that one away. Rojas goes to the rosin bag now. Career AL MVP finishes. He's finished 3rd, 5th, 10th, 4th, 6th, 2nd, 3rd, 3rd. That's pretty good. Never won it. There's a pitch in for a strike, and the count is 0-2. Rocchio taking a long lead that time. 5 top 4 MVP finishes. Tied with Judge and Ohtani, the most since 2016. 5 top 4 finishes since 2013. Only Mike Trout's had more. Pitch down and in, the count 1-2. You want to talk top four MVP finishes going all the way back to 2000? Pujols 9, Trout 8, then it's Bonds, A-Rod, Judge, Otani, and Jose Ramirez. I think we're getting the gist of Jose Ramirez.
1: But he's underrated?
0: The 1-2. Popped foul back at home, and it stays 1-2. As far as Cleveland, nobody's played more games in a Cleveland uniform, and this is a franchise so rich in history. Nobody's had more at-bats. Nobody's had more extra base hits. He's passing guys like Tris Speaker and Jim Thome on these lists. 1-2 on the ground, back up the middle, all the way through for a base hit. That ball had eyes into center field. Run's going to score, but the game is tied at one run apiece as Jose Ramirez does it again with a C&I single to center field to knock this game at a run apiece. Nice base running by DeLotta. He got a good read on it. He ends up at third. They're on at first and third now with one out for Manzardo, and the ball game is tied.
1: That quick infield in Cleveland strikes again. That ball was beat off a home plate, high hop over Rojas' glove. And then that second hop so quick, no chance for Brooks Lee.
0: Now, it didn't hurt that he hit 103 off the bat. Lee was played to the pull side with Ramirez batting right-handed, no chance to get to it. And don't sleep on Ramirez running. He takes a big lead, not going, and the pitch is up and into Manzardo, and the count is 1-0. Manzardo was the first batter that Rojas faced. He walked him on four pitches. So Manzardo yet to see a strike. I don't think it's been real comfortable for Manzardo in the box either on those five pitches. They've been scattershot. Snap throw over to first base, and Ramirez dives back. So there's a different look from Rojas, just the step-off snap throw. Were you a step-over guy, or would you use the snap throw?
1: That throw hurts my shoulder just looking at it. I was not doing that.
0: One ball and no strikes. DeLotta, the go-ahead run at third. The pitch, Manzardo slices away, fouled on the third baseline, 1-1.
1: I had more than one conversation with Joe Vavra when he was our bench coach. He was the one that was calling the pickoffs, whether it was Steve Little before Joe or Joe. I didn't want them giving me that sign. I had told them, if I don't want that guy to steal, I'm going to hold him and he's not going to steal. And so I handled the running game myself. That was obviously before the pitch clock, so it was a little different.
0: One ball, one strike. Pitch clock ticking down to the plate, and this one piled high in the air, left field. Larnach moving towards the line. It's fairly deep. He's into foul ground. He's at the wall. He's into the net. And that ball is just nothing more than a long strike. And it's 1-2, and maybe fortunate that that ball hit the net. If Larnach catches it, the runner's going to score. Now, outs are valuable. There's only 27 of them out there, but this gives Rojas a chance to maybe handle Manzardo himself.
1: I think that ball off the bat was going to be fair, but the wind is pushing toward that third base stands area, foul ground, and I'm taking the out early in the game here. You just want to get the out. Might have been a play at the plate if that ball was not up against the netting.
0: Here's the 1-2, and that's taken for a called strike three. Well, it works out for the Twins. He freezes Manzardo. That's a huge out for Rojas. Two outs in the inning. And now it's Schneeman's turn.
1: Well, I love the fact that that ball blew into the crowd there. Larnach wasn't able to catch it.
0: Big break. Four of the five outs for Rojas have been punch-outs. For a bullpen that hasn't had a lot of strikeout, he's providing some today. Big swing and miss by Schneeman. He bailed out on that. And the count is 0-1. Schneeman likes to hang in. He kind of gets into his back leg a little bit, and he was leaning towards the bucket on that slider.
1: Well, with Morris starting this game, Rojas here, we're probably going to see Adams. That might be the three guys with the best overall stuff in that bullpen.
0: Set from Rojas, and the pitch, and it's down and away. Ramirez takes second base. No throw. It was in the dirt. It's a stolen base for Jose Ramirez. He leads the league in that department. Nothing Jeffers can do on that. And now the key is you can't let Schneeman get a hit because now a base hit's going to score a couple. And if you're wondering where Jose Ramirez is on the all-time stolen base list, well, that's 303, and only Kenny Lofton has more. Talk about a great player, six-time All-Star. Here's the pitch. It's off the outside corner, and the count is 2-1. Now, to be fair, Jose Ramirez never was the point guard on the Final Four team like Kenny Lofton was.
1: True.
0: Never threw lob passes to Sean Elliott. 2-1 pitch. That's down and away, and it's 3-1. Switch hitting Martinez is on deck. First base is open, but well, you don't want to get to a no margin of error situation. Not when you've walked a couple already. At this point of his career, this is kind of where Rojas is. Every at-bat is really a high wire act. 3-1 pitch. And that's taken inside ball four, and he loses Schneeman. Three walks, four strikeouts, three hits. Pete Mackey's going to come to the mound. And Pete making that long, slow walk out to the hill.
1: It's not uncommon. It's probably more likely than not when young guys come up. You've got to be able to slow yourself down and not let everything go on around you, speed everything up. And you see guys like this.
0: Yeah, young guys with big stuff.
1: I mean, it's hard to hold. Overpowering stuff, and there's going to be a ton of swing and misses, and there's going to be a ton of pitches that aren't close to the strike zone. And that's kind of a learning experience that guys have to go through when they get here.
0: He's just 23 years of age. Won't turn 24 till a month or so after the season from Cuba. He just has not thrown a ton of innings. I mean, he's had injury issues. So this is going to be part of his developmental process. You know, last year in the minor leagues, he just didn't throw a ton. Made his way up from Dunedin to New Hampshire to Buffalo to St. Paul. As the first pitch in the air for Martinez. Left center field and deep, but Buxton's out there. He's under it. He's got it. Now that's a healthy mound visit. One pitch after the mound visit, a fly ball out to center, and the Guardians leave him loaded in the third. 1-1 our score. We've played three on your home for Twins baseball. Twins hitters are looking to drive in some runs today. 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
0: 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And Ryan Jeffers commits to a first pitch act and lines one into left center field. Caught off by Martinez on the warning track, but Jeffers will pitter-patter into second with a rip double to start this inning. The second consecutive inning in which the Twins open with a double. Clemens blooped one the other way, came around to score the Twins' lone run in the third, and that ball was crushed on a line into left center field. And Ryan Jeffers hustles into second base.
1: That ball landed in the infield dirt and rolled almost to the warning track. That's like old school Metrodome AstroTurf days.
0: Josh Bell, the hitter. Big swing and miss. Boy, a lot of that for Bell right now. Josh Bell's last six at-bats have all been strikeouts, and nine of his last 11. Jeffers at second base. 1-1 our score, top of the fourth. Pitch fouled away, and the count is 0-2. I don't know what sort of internet wizardry you're doing over there, but the internet died again. I think the people downtown last night just wore out the old internet.
1: I've got an iPad and a computer running here, and for right now, the iPad's been fine the whole time. The computer, that's going in and out. My phone now, the internet's dead on that, so...
0: 0-2 curveball is pulled foul, and the count is 0-2.
1: Kind of take your pick.
0: Yeah, I'm 0-2. My phone and the computer are dead. Almost like you have to watch the game. Game's out there.
1: The game's out there.
0: Man once
1: not
0: said.
1: On a screen.
0: No balls and two strikes. Jeffers at second. Bell looking for a big knock here. Had that RBI double off the bench in Washington. He swings and fouls here to stay alive. So as odd as it is, these swings, these foul balls, that's a step up for Josh because he's struggled to catch up with the heater here the last couple of days, and it's been a lot of empty cuts. So perhaps timing it up a little bit here. 2, high, good take, and the count is 1-2. One ball and two strikes. Bell looking to drive in a run. Jeffers at second base with that singed double off the infield dirt. And a swinging miss, and Josh Bell is out on strikes for the seventh straight at-bat. One away for Austin Martin. Martin walked in his first trip, and he got doubled off when he was running on a pitch that Keyshaw popped up into foul territory near the first base coach's box. Run on three hits for each club. Williams looks back at Jeffers, now to the plate, and a pitch inside, one ball, no strikes. But one thing that has changed, last half inning, first with Clemens and then with Lee, there was almost an obsession with holding that runner. And now with Jeffers, they're not even paying any attention to him. He has a modest lead. And a big swing and miss by Martin. You don't see it often, but Martin missed that pitch by about a foot. That was a sweeper off the plate, and he has... had a couple of hacks at balls, not even close, and that tells you just how much that pitch is moving and how well Gavin Williams is presenting it.
1: Yeah, he stays on the ball better than I think anybody in the lineup, especially that outside corner. Really good judgment out there, but
0: 1-1, he's able to lay off. He started to go and then held on another sweeper, 2-1.
1: That's the adjustment there.
0: Williams can do just nasty things to a baseball. Big velo, good spin. There's the 2-1. There's the curveball, and it's fouled away. And Martin lost his helmet. So just when you're thinking, I've got that sweeper away lined up, he adds a little north-south action with that curveball.
1: And that's what I'm talking about, where out of the hand, it may have a little bit more of a hump in it. Probably doesn't have a ton of a hump because he throws so hard and that thing is spinning so fast. But if you see that spin, is it the sweeper? Is it the curveball? Is that going down or is that breaking away? Very difficult.
0: Two balls, two strikes. Pitch on the way. Swung on and cued into right field, and that's going to be a base hit. It drops in front of Delotta. They'll hold Jeffers at third base as Delotta rallies it quickly back to the infield. And you talked about the adjustment. That was a breaking ball. They tried to get it away, and Austin Martin just rode it into right field for a base hit.
1: Well, I think the wild swing on the first one that he saw, he probably just didn't pick it up out of his hand. And he had a good take on another one away, and that one, it was off the plate. But he's able to stay on that ball away so long. It's kind of that front shoulder's kind of closed a little bit. He's almost wanting to hit the ball the other way. And so he's got a little bit more coverage off the plate away.
0: On the corners for Keyshaw, throw over to first, and Martin dives back in safely. Now, Williams a big guy, but he has quick feet. Is he a big spin guy? Like, would he rate highly with spin rate? I mean, the way that breaking ball dances, you would think so, but I'm just curious. It's a pitch down and away, one ball, no strikes. Certainly ranks high in pretty much all the counting numbers. Third in the league in strikeouts, up there in average against.
1: Yeah, it's not as high as I would have expected. Average, maybe a tick above average with the two breaking balls.
0: Boy, a check swing, and that knocked the safety pad off of Luke Kieschel. I don't even think he realizes it. He looks down, he picks it up. He tucks that sliding bit into his back pocket. He was just trying to get out of the way. And that heat seeker found the bat, and it's one ball, one strike. Rocchio and Bezzana played up the middle for a double play. One out, they're on the corners, and a ground ball towards third base. Schneeman goes to second for one. Relay from Bezzana is in time to get Kieschel, and Kieschel frustrated as he schemes across the bag and grabs his helmet in disgust. A 5-4-3 double play. Twins strand an opportunity in the fourth. It's still 1-1 on your home for Twins baseball.

0: Rojas facing Bazzana, who takes a big swing and a miss. That one might have clipped Jeffers. Ryan struggling to get that ball up off the ground out of his glove. He's got the bright pink mask on, the pale pink chest protector and shin guards. I think they're pale pink. It might just be the reflection off that bright pink mask. The count is 0-1. I once asked Ryan what he did with all of the gear. You know, every time it's Armed Forces weekend, maybe he gets the camo gear or red, white, and blue gear. And he said typically he'll donate it to charities that he believes in. They'll auction it off for fundraising. 0-1, little dribbler towards third. Going to be picked up off the glove of Rojas. But Royce Lewis would have had a play on Bazzana, who can fly, but Rojas stuck his glove out there, and it trickled off of his glove, got by Royce, and Bazzana's going to have an infield hit.
1: Well, Rojas was quick off the mound, and I actually think that's probably the right play for him, but he just wasn't able to glove it. As well as Bazzana runs, I think that if Royce fields that ball, Bazzana beats it out, but Rojas, like a cat off the mound, just couldn't handle the ball.
0: Bazzana loves to run. Big hole on the right side. The hitter is Bailey. Bailey popped up his first at bat, and he swings and fouls here, and the count is 0-1. We don't get to see a ton of Bailey. You know, he plays on the West Coast, has played on the West Coast for San Francisco. But his swing is an awkward one. Both of his at-bats, first pitch swing, and kind of almost a defensive-type swing. Played at NC State as he looks down and away in the count 1-1. Twins actually drafted Bailey, I believe, originally out of high school, didn't sign. What a skill set he possesses defensively. First day as a Guardian was yesterday. He's in the lineup today. Rojas delivers, and Bailey bangs one to first, picked up by Clemens. He'll go to Brooks at second, back to first in time. And that is a 3-6-3 Innovative Office Solutions double play.
1: Really smart play there by Cody Clemens as well. He fielded that ball maybe, 2 feet off of first base, but as well as Bazzana runs, he opted to take that lead run first, knowing that the catcher's running down the line, and kind of just lobbed that ball towards second base and hit Brooks Lee right on the run.
0: Here's Rocchio, bottom of the order, would love to finish the inning without flipping the lineup card, as Rocchio takes a pitch just wide, 1 ball, no strikes. That throw is not simple. And the angle is so important, throwing from first down to second, and you're right, he kind of looped it over Bazzana to hit Brooks, who had got to the base in good form. This ball hit high in the air, deep left field. Larnick going back, base of the wall. He leaps, it's over his head, it's off the wall. Backed up by Buxton, he'll rally it back to the infield, but it's a wall ball double for Brian Rocchio. And there's a man at second base with two outs for the top of the order, Kwan.
1: Well, that would have been a really nice catch by Trevor Larnick, but as soon as he came down, Buxton fielded that ball, he was looking back at the wall because I think he thought he was a step closer to the outfield wall than he was, and he ended up mistiming his jump a little bit.
0: That's a high wall, and he got up high enough, but he just missed the ball a little to the left.
1: Yeah, and he was just a little bit early on his jump. I think he thought he was going to jump up against the wall and kind of hit the wall on his way down.
0: So now it's Kwan with the go-ahead run at second. The pitch is wide, 1 ball, no strikes.
1: Would have been a phenomenal catch.
0: Not dissimilar to a couple of plays at Steinbrenner Field last year where there were like 3 balls in a row right at the wall against the Rays that Larnick couldn't handle. The lights were an issue. The fans were kind of leaning over the wall. Really great effort there. Couldn't come up with it, and the count is 2-0. The wall is kind of funky, too. Trevor, he's shallow and left with Kwan, his old roommate at the plate. Told me walking in today, I'm going to make Kwan hit it over my head. He loves to slice that ball to shallow left. He said, if he hits it over my head, so be it. Wheel and a throw into center field. Rojas throws it away. It's going to be an error, and the go-ahead runs at third. Well, the first time Rojas tried to pick at second base, Keyshaw saved his bacon, and he nearly hit Rocchio in the head. This time, he just threw a changeup to second base, and he missed everything.
1: He threw that ball closer to where Brooksley started at shortstop than second base.
0: 2 balls, no strikes. He works from the stretch. He's back to third. Long hold. And the pitch. Kwan takes a strike. It's 2-1. You don't see a ton of lefties work from the stretch anymore with runners at third base. As much as years gone by. Rocchio, a pretty decent lead coming down the line. Pitch to Kwan. He squares around. He wants to bunt. The safety was on, and he bunted foul. The pitch came sailing up and in.
1: That's not a safety squeeze. There's two outs.
0: That's true. That's a safety in that he wasn't busting down the line. Right? I mean, it's a squeeze if he's running no matter what, but he waited to see if he got the ball down.
1: Well, that's bunting for a base hit. I guess I would say a safety squeeze.
0: You're giving up the out at first, technically.
1: Yeah.
0: I would not pass the Orino Morno's U13 written test.
1: You would not.
0: Not with that.
1: That question was on there.
0: Yeah, I would have missed. Two balls, two strikes. And a cold strike three on Stephen Kwan. He's going to challenge
1: him. That's
2: too late. It's called a strike. The batter is challenging.
1: Oh,
0: he got the hand up. He got the hand up. And I think he's going to win the challenge. No, he's not.
2: Calls confirmed. Pitches a strike. Cleveland has one challenge remaining.
0: Fifth strikeout for Rojas. He strands the go-ahead runner at third, and it's not often you see Stephen Kwan strike out twice against the same guy in the same game. We played 4-1-1 on the home for Twins baseball.
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5: Out-of-town scoreboard update. We're tracking a game in the home run battle here for the Major League lead this year so far across the majors. The Phillies and the Rockies. First, this big swing from Kyle Schwarber.
6: Swung on, hit deep. Center field, it's on its way. Doyle to the wall, and he's out of room. It's off the batter's eye. And Kyle Schwarber, his fourth consecutive game with a home run. Second time in his career he's accomplished that. That one to dead center field. It's 1-0 Phillies on Schwarber's 15th of the year.
5: Yeah, and that tied him for the Major League lead. Then later in the game, he homered again to take the lead with 16. Aaron Judge is now homered. Those two guys have 16. Phillies on top of the Rockies, 5-0.
0: A lot going on there, Gino. A lot going on. Right here it's 1-1, and Cody Clemens leads off. He doubled last time up and scored the Twins' only run. And he fouls one straight back. It's 0-1. Got the pink bat today. He's got the high pink socks, the pink batting gloves. Every year on Mother's Day, I think of two groups of people. Obviously, you start with the moms. And then I think of the equipment people around baseball as a pitch high. And all the extra boxes of stuff and the bats and the gloves and the belts. Do the bats now all have to come home with the Twins? Timmy Burke told me they shipped them all here, so he didn't have to lug them through the first leg of this journey as Clemens unloads right center field. That's a base hit. Should be extras. Bounces off the wall. This could be three, but he'll settle for two as DeLauder picked it up at the base of the fence. It's the second double of the game for Cody Clemens. He ripped that ball to right center field.
1: That first double, just a little doinker down the left field line, but that one, that's a little cutter. I think that was from Gavin Williams.
0: 105, and it hit the wall. Center fielder Kwan was playing the carom. He was in position, and it hit the top of the wall on the bounce and dropped straight down. That's why I thought maybe you're going to get an extra 90 feet, but DeLauder, he played it well. And now Brooks Lee pulls one through the right side, and that is a base hit. Here comes Cody Clemens. He will round. He will score. Brooks Lee unties this ball game. It's 2-1 Twins here in the top of the fifth.
1: Brooks didn't waste any time.
0: Jumped on a first pitch sinker. And the thing about Brooks Lee, we talk about his surfing. If you see a wave coming, you better jump it. And when he sees a fastball coming, he sees so few of them, he's ready to turn it loose. He pounded that ball through the right side. 101 off the bat for Brooks. Brooks' game is not predicated on exit velocity, but he hit that ball hard as a sweeper away to Royce, and it's 1-0. Go back even to the Jeffers double in the fourth. It was 108 off the bat, 105 for Clemens. That one over 100. For Brooks Lee, so some hard, loud contact.
1: Well, and that's the thing with Gavin Williams. As good as his stuff is and the swing and miss that he gets, the takes that he gets.
0: Swing and miss here from Royce, 1-1.
1: Average exit velo against him is 92 miles an hour. That's 6th percentile. And so it's swing and miss or hard contact.
0: Nobody out, one run in. Brooks is running. Roy swings and misses the throw from Bailey. A dive from Brooks. He's safe at second base. The throw from Bailey was to the third base side. Bazzana grabbed it and kind of lunged back, but a really good slide from Brooks Lee to the back of the base. Guardians Brain Trust taking a look. They will not challenge this play, and Brooks has a stolen bag. Remember, he had one stolen in Lewis fouled it away the other day. Or no, he had the backswing interference in Washington. But Brooks is going to get this one, and he's in scoring position and now.
1: The throw beat him to second base, but that was a beautiful slide on the backside of second base by Brooks.
0: Lewis now in position and not going to run. And Royce drills one left field. Base hit down into the corner. Brooks nearly stumbles around third base. He'll jog in and score as Lewis replaces him at second. And it's 3-1 on a ringing RBI double for Royce Lewis. Oh, that is so good to see for so many different reasons as Royce Lewis was able to stay on what looked like a sweeper and pull it into left field.
1: It was a sweeper down below the strike zone. Maybe ended up off the plate away. Kept the barrel in the zone a long time. Got to that ball down in the left field corner. That's got to feel good for Royce.
0: How about the bottom of the order here, Perk? Clemens 2-for-2. Brooks is 2-for-2. Royce is 1-for-2. Combined hitters 7, 8, and 9 are 5-for-6 now with 3 doubles, all 3 runs scored, and 2 runs batted in.
1: They left it all to Byron Buxton last night. So.
0: Yeah, they're like, Buck, you take,
1: we got
0: take
1: you
0: a day.
1: Today, Buck. We got you.
0: Take a day. 3-1 lead. Carl Willis heading back to the dugout. You notice when they were contemplating a challenge there that it was not Stephen Vogt who was sitting on the top rail. It was his bench coach, Tony Americh. I know Stephen had been a little bit under the weather earlier today. As the 3-1 to Buxton, 3-1, as the first pitch to Buxton is a swinging strike at its 0-1. 3-1 is our score, not our count. And the count is 0-1 to Buck. Nobody out. Royce Lewis off the bag at second with an RBI double. For Royce, that's his third double of the year. He drives in his 12th run. Set up by that stolen base. Against Bailey, no less. Williams looks back at Royce and delivers. And Buck swings and misses, chasing that sweeper off the plate, 0-2. Top of the fifth inning, the Twins leading 3-1. All sorts of offensive fireworks compared to last night. Twins trying to win a series here in Cleveland. Here's the pitch. And Buck takes high. And it's 1-2. There's nobody up in the Guardians' bullpen. Pitch count not an issue for Williams. He's thrown 74. Twins 3 runs on 7 hits. Nobody out, man at second. Bailey sets up away. Pitch. A sweeper on the ground towards third. Charge for Schneeman. Picks it up. Buck can fly, and he beats it out. It's an infield hit for Buxton. Lewis does not advance from second. But an infield hit for Byron Buxton as that ball was dribbling towards third. Schneeman knew full well who was running, and Byron found an extra gear. And there are 2 on for Larnick. We'll take 10 seconds for station ID on your home for Twins Baseball.

0: Pitch on the way to Trevor, and he swings and misses, and the count is 0-1. And that was the curveball. Now, last at bat, he was waiting on a curveball, and he smothered one. Over 100 off the bat, but right at Bazzana. It hit it so hard it kind of handcuffed Bazzana, who dropped it originally before eventually picking it up and making the play. Two on, nobody out. And this ball hit high in the air, left center field. Martinez back, sets up shop under it, makes the catch. Lewis bluffs a tag. Buxton thought he was going to go, and he got about halfway from first base before turning around and scurrying back. I think if Royce Lewis tries to get to third on that, though, Perk, I think he's dead to rights.
1: Yeah, I think that was a good decision by Royce. Hey, for this week only, Twins TV is available for the rest of the regular season for just $44.99. Stream Twins games on the MLB TV app in-market and across the five-state region for less than 40 cents a game. Don't wait. This deal doesn't last long. 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
0: Here's Jeffers. Double to the gap and left. Last time up. Two on for Ryan. And the pitch is taken in. One ball and no strikes. Jeffers has driven in 23 on the year. Brooks, with his RBI single earlier in the inning, has now driven in 24 to take the team lead. He would gladly hand it back to Jeffers if he can knock in a couple. The breaking ball looped into left center field. Kwan coming in on it, and he makes the catch. Moving in towards the infield. A looping liner to center field, and there are two outs now in the inning. And it will be up to Josh Bell. Four straight hits to open the inning. A double, a ringing double for Clemens. Hard ground ball single for Lee. Lewis doubled into the left field corner. And Buxton, an infield hit. This is the inning where you're looking for that one big swing that can just land the knockout punch. You've had the Guardians and Williams on the ropes. Need to land a haymaker. Pitch on the way. Swung on a missed. And the count is 0-1. Middle.
1: It's just not getting the bat to the fastball. Even the ones that he's fouled off, he's been taking them out of the catcher's glove.
0: Foul ball again late, and the count is 0-2 as he fouled it down the third base line. As a pitcher, you're not going to speed his bat up for him, are you? Stay hard?
1: No, but you get to a point where you've got to think that the hitter is going to try to be a little bit quicker, and then that's where you can take advantage with something slow.
0: 0-2, swung on, hit back up the middle. That's a base hit for Josh Bell. Here comes Lewis. He's going to score. Buxton goes to third with a head first slide. Welcome back, Josh Bell. RBI single to center, and the Twins lead 4-1.
1: And the way that Gavin Williams got Josh Bell his first two at-bats, it was all fastballs to two strikes, maybe another fastball or two, and then the curveball. And then finally there, Josh Bell, the third fastball he saw in that at-bat, he just sold out to it. If you're going to throw me a fastball, I'm going to hit this thing right back through the middle. And he got one up maybe just above the strike zone, and he turned it right around.
0: Third two-strike hit, or 0-2 hit, I should say, for the Twins today. They're on the corners now from Martin. And the pitch is down and away, one ball and no strikes. Buxton, the speed at third base. Bell is at first. I'm just checking on Buck on that infield hit on his sprint speed. How about 31.3 feet per second?
1: Boy.
0: As a pitch off the outside corner. You get to 30, you're elite. Byron, at his age, is running as fast as he ever has.
1: Yeah. His overall average is down just because he's just smarter about it.
0: Picking
1: now.
0: His spots.
1: Yep. But his home to first there, and then how about his first to third?
0: Mm-hmm. 2-0, swing and miss, 2-1. You know, Bobby Witt hit a ground ball for an inside-the-park home run yesterday.
1: Yeah.
0: And it was the fourth fastest inside-the-park home run since they started tracking, and Buck has the first two.
1: Yeah, when he wants to go.
0: It is something to watch.
1: Top of the heap.
0: 2-1. Well, check swing foul, and nice play made by the Bat Boys. It comes off the net, and the Bat Boy clad in a Twins uniform grabs it, 2-2. So a three-run inning. The Twins are up 4-1. And Martin can add to that. Buxton's at third. Bell is at first. Five hits in the inning for the Twins, nine hits in the game. Austin singled and walked. He's been on base twice. Bell runs, and the pitch is lashed towards center, and that's a base hit. Buxton strolls home. Bell stops at second, and the Minnesota Twins lead it now 5-1 with a four-run fifth inning. So it's not necessarily a haymaker, but it has been a flurry of jabs from the Minnesota Twins here in the fifth inning, and they've taken a commanding lead.
1: And they've fully adjusted the second and now third time that they've seen Gavin Williams. The contact has been there, for one, but significantly harder, too.
0: First pitch breaking ball to Keyshaw for a strike. Luke is into two double plays, so at least he knows there won't be a third. There are two outs. He's popped one up foul and pulled one to third base. Trying to keep the line moving. Bell is at second. Martin is at first. Oh, the Bell was running on a 2-2 pitch. Half swing for Keyshaw, and that's a strike, and it's 0-2. Five runs on 10 hits. Four runs in the inning on six hits. You mentioned the adjustments. That's something this club has done so well all year long. Really a testament to the hitting group, Keith Beauregard, Trevor Amicone, Ray Sierra. 0-2. Swung on a miss, and Keyshaw's down on strikes. And Luke, the final out of the inning. But the Twins score four on six hits in the fifth. It's 5-1 Minnesota on your home for Twins baseball.
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0: And Henry Rojas is back out for the bottom of the fifth, facing Chase DeLauder. And DeLauder takes the first pitch for a ball. One ball, no strikes. DeLauder lined a single to center on the first pitch he saw in the third against Kendry Rojas. This will be the 59th pitch for Rojas. And it's down and away. And it's 2-0. That first pitch, pardon me, was a ball. I thought that was a strike. Two balls, no strikes. DeLauder, big kid, fills up the batter's box. And the 2-0 is slicing to left field. Larnick cutting over to his right, makes a catch. That's a nice running grab by Trevor Larnick. And again, we're in Cleveland where Grady Sizemore, one of the most popular athletes ever played in this city, and he has had such a tangible impact on Larnick, Walner, Martin, Pete, and Byron, as Derek Shelton is out of the dugout. And with Jose Ramirez due to bat, he's going to go to the bullpen for Travis Adams. Well done, Kendry Rojas. 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Count on Uponor for plumbing that performs. We've got a scoreboard update with Mark Janoski next. Twins up 5-1 on your home for Twins baseball.
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9: On this trip, the out-of-town scoreboard, let's head to Cincinnati. The Reds are hosting the Astros. We know this all too well. The Reds have the best interleague record in the majors this season, and they're showing why today.
10: Swinging a bullet past the first baseman, Walker. Down the right field line, headed for the corner. Ellie scores. Sal right behind him. He'll score. Blade not stopping at second. He's on his way to third and dives in way ahead of the relay throw. A two-run triple for J.J. Blade. And the Reds have a 2-0 lead in the fourth.
9: Yeah, they've added on. It's 3-0 now in the fifth. The Reds looking for their 15th win this year against a team from the American League.
0: They have really done a number on teams from the American League, as have the Tampa Bay Rays, as the Rays just can't beat the NL Central. Baseball is a funny game. Travis Adams was nicked up with an injury in spring training, delayed the start of his year. He made a couple of rehab appearances in the minor leagues, and he's back in the big leagues now. A guy who figured to battle for a spot in the bullpen in spring has finally arrived, and he takes the ball from Kendry Rojas to face Jose Ramirez. Twins lead the game 5-1. As Ramirez digs in, he has driven in the lone run for Cleveland today. He scored their lone run yesterday. Adams kicks to the plate, and the first pitch sails wide. One ball and no strikes. We got a taste of Adams last year, Perk, and now he's back, and let's see what he features here in year two.
1: Well, last year it was six pitches.
0: It's a strike called. It's 1-1.
1: And he was any pitch, any count. Whatever he felt like was working that day or in that particular count, he was going to throw fearless.
0: 1-1 is wide. The count is 2-1. Four-seamer there at 94. And again, it's not the super high-octane stuff, but there's a firmness to the fastball as a pitch fouled away 2-2. Do you have a favorite of his pitches? Is there a pitch that you think when you look at it, that's probably the wipeout pitch?
1: I mean, the breaking balls that he's got are the slider-cutter combo.
0: 2-2 called, strike three on the outside corner. How about that cutter?
1: In a back door. Cutter there, yeah. He's not going to blow anyone away with the fastball, but it's got good carry. But I think if he can get to one of those two breaking balls and spot them up, and that one, that's intentional right there, outside corner. That's the exact spot that he was trying to hit.
0: Takes his hat off, looks in at the car, then shakes that big long mane of hair, steps back to first and delivers, and he misses down and into Manzardo. He's got a funky delivery. He kind of steps back all the way, very dramatically towards first base.

0: left foot in front of him. He steps way back.
1: Almost a cradle rocking as he misses wide, and it's a four-pitch walk. So after two, or one quick out, I should say, of Ramirez, and two overall quick outs in the inning, including Rojas, it's a walk issued by Adams, and now it's Daniel Sweeney.
0: Yeah, and you don't see that big step back much anymore because the kind of the theory is that the more you step back, the more momentum you're going to have going forward, and you can tend to rush your delivery a little bit that way, and he's able to keep it under control.
1: From the stretch now, very compact, and the first pitch is strike on the knees. Adams works fast, and as you said, fearless on the mound. He just looks like he's throwing pebbles in a pond sometimes. Sets here with a 5-1 lead. First big league action of the year. Long hold, now the pitch. This is wide, and I think they're going to challenge this
2: pitch
1: one.
2: Pitch is on the ball, catcher's challenging.
1: One of the little things that Ryan does that tickles me is when he challenges, often the ball is still in his hand.
0: Oh.
1: Just missed that one.
2: Calls confirmed, pitches the ball. Minnesota has one challenge remaining.
1: But he could not have missed that.
0: Less than a tenth of an inch.
1: Yeah. So close.
0: Yeah, you got to have a better eye, Ryan.
1: He's kind of smirking.
0: No, I've noticed that too with the ball, that he has the ball in his hand.
1: I love it.
0: He taps it on the top of his helmet.
1: Love it. Bright pink striped helmet today on Mother's Day. Here's the 1-1. Swung on and hit back up the middle. Keyshaw can't get it into center field for a hit. Manzardo cuts second and heads for third as Buck will rally it back to the infield. So a two-out walk and now a single, and the guards are threatening. Runners on the corners for Angel Martinez, who will flip around and bat from the left side for the first time today. We were talking about Larnach earlier and Grady Sizemore's impact on the outfielders. And even the people here in the press box, just thrilled to see Grady again. And I went back and was digging through some of his numbers. Just ridiculous.
0: Mm-hmm.
1: And you heard it in the pregame show, that 6.6 WAR that he posted as a 22-year-old in 2006. That was far and away better than Morneau's 4.3 that won him the MVP that year as a pitch down and in. And Sizemore, who had microfracture issues with both of his knees, had his brilliant career cut short, but he was just a dominant player here. And he was so young, he had the boyish good looks, and he was so popular in Cleveland as a pitch high that even Larnach stopped you in the clubhouse to ask to confirm that there was a cheering section here with homemade shirts that refer to themselves as Grady's Ladies.
0: Mm-hmm.
1: And we confirmed it. Come to find out, there was also a rival competing fan club as the 2-1 pitch is taken for a strike. And in homage to, at the time, one of the hot TV shows, the Gilmore Girls, they called themselves the Sizemore Girls.
0: Mm.
1: And they had shirts as well.
0: So there was like
1: two competing
0: Grady
1: factions.
0: Grady Sizemore female fan clubs.
1: Yes.
0: That were competing for turf in Jacobs Field.
1: You got it. 2-1 swung on a miss, and the count is 2-2. That's the level of popularity that I can't even begin to relate to.
0: I feel like Larnach didn't believe that Sizemore was as good or as popular as he was. Like, I feel like that's what he was getting at. I was like, was he really as good as everybody's telling me he was?
1: Well, he's so humble about everything. His time called, even as Adams delivers. Home plate umpire Quinn Wolcott had bailed out, so no pitch. Derek Shelton, when he was with Tampa, Grady was with the Rays at the end trying to come back, and the hitters were down. They're having a hitters meeting, and he put up a bunch of numbers from the back of a baseball card, and he had his hitters guess who the player was, and they all thought it was Mike Trout. And then he turned to Grady, and Grady said very quietly, that's me. That's me. 2-2, runner bluffs, ground ball through the right side, and that's a base hit for Martinez. Run's going to score. Schneeman cruises through second all the way to third. It's an RBI single for Angel Martinez. It's a 5-2 ball game. All of this with two outs as the Guardians won't go quietly.
0: Okay. So that last pitch that didn't count on the timeout, Travis Adams threw a slider. He was already in his delivery, so he just threw the pitch. And I was thinking, coming out of that, you can't possibly throw another slider when you just threw one during a timeout. Now, maybe Schneeman didn't see it, but Adams went back to it, and it was a good pitch down below the strike zone, but I would have thought he would have thrown anything else.
1: Bazzana, now the hitter, is a big swinging foul ball. Bazzana, because

0: comes a tying run in the batter's box. Two out walk to Manzardo on four pitches, then Schneeman a single, then Martinez an RBI single. Again, Adams last year, good stuff, but a lot of base runners. And he's got bookends right now as Bazzana takes wide, and the count is 1-1. Morris started a six-pitch, 1-2-3 first. Rojas threw 60 pitches over 3 1/3, a run on five hits, five Ks, the first five of his career, and three walks. And now it's Adams. And the pitch is down and in, and the count is 2-1. Adams struck out Ramirez looking on a backdoor cutter. And then the four-pitch walk. Schneeman clipped him, and then Martinez pulls that second slider through the right side for a base hit. This is a big out. The pitch. And it's just wide. It's 3-1. And Perk, Twins put together that great half inning. They took a 5-1 lead, but so many times this season they've watched those leads shrivel up late. And to give a run back, okay, but you have to draw a line right here. 3-1, not close, ball four, rocking later.
1: Well, and it all started with two outs.
0: Yep, two out, nobody on, and yep, a four-pitch walk. And now the bases are loaded, and the go-ahead runner's at the plate, and it's switch hitting Patrick Bailey, and here comes Pete Mackey. Bailey has popped up, bailed the Twins out with a double play ball in the fourth on a nifty turn by Cody Clemens. Twins cannot afford to allow the Guardians to chip away with another run here in the fifth inning. Have to keep it to a single run.
1: Well, and after the four-run top of the fifth, got two outs, nobody on. You want a quick inning. Get Gavin Williams back out on the mound.
0: And you've seen some lifeless at-bats from the Guardians.
1: Yeah.
0: And this was a chance to maybe kind of put your foot on their neck, but didn't happen.
1: Now, this series versus Cleveland is brought to you by Madden's on Gull Lake, Minnesota's classic resort.
0: A huge at-bat here for Adams in his big league debut here in 2026, and also for Bailey in his Guardians debut. Giants moved on from his defensive prowess because of his lack of offense. They had a couple of youngsters they wanted to give a shot to. And Bailey swings and misses here, and the count is 0-1. The Guardians, while they would love some offense from their backstop, they're invested in their pitching and in the defense and what he can do, what Austin Hedges can do. They're going to let Bo Naylor work out his issues offensively and defensively at AAA for a while as a ball low, 1-1. But spots like this, boy, you'd love to have a competitive at-bat. One of the Giants writers put up some offensive numbers of Bailey's as the 1-1 swung on a miss, and they went back to when pitchers still hit before the full-time DH, and his line was comparable to Kevin Gausman's line when he was with the Giants offensively. That's not to say he didn't have big moments. He had an inside-the-park grand slam to win a game. And he takes down and in, and the count is 2-2. Think about that. A catcher with an inside-the-park grand slam to walk off a game. They were trailing by multiple runs.
1: Was that in San Fran?
0: Oh, yeah.
1: Yeah, it hit one of the brick columns.
0: Two balls and two strikes. Swung and a missed. He struck him out. Adams hops off the mound, and he escapes further damage. 5-2. Twins lead by three. We go to the sixth on the home for Twins baseball.

0: Kirk back in Cleveland. Cody Clemens has twice let off innings, both times with doubles. He leads off again, and he takes a breaking ball strike. Cody doubled and scored the Twins' first run in the third. He doubled and scored the first of four fifth-inning runs against Gavin Williams. 0-1 popped up. Get out of play. It's 0-2 to Cody. There is activity in the bullpen. Franco Aleman is up and warming. Another big towering right hand. 0-2 pitch. Curveball, fought it off. Seen that curve a lot, especially the lefties. Aleman is 6'6", 235 pounds. That appears to be the template for most of these guys. There's a chopper, right side from the bag. Manzardo scoops it up. He flips to Gavin Williams, who does a nice job getting over to cover the bag. A 3-1 put out, and they solve Clemens for the first time today.
1: Let's head down to the farm with our minor league update. The Mighty Muscles took an 11-9 win against the Tampa Tarpons yesterday. The Muscles went into the eighth down 8-5, and they rallied back to get the win. The Muscles totaled 15 hits and moved to 18-14 with that win.
0: Brooks will lead the hitter. He's 2-for-2. Single to left, a single to right. And we'll see if he gets another curveball. Fed him a first-pitch sinker, and he drilled it last time. And this curveball is looped into center field right at Stephen Kwan, and he catches it for a one-pitch out. I think Brooks was waiting for that curveball.
1: He was, and he just hit it too well and too straight. Right at Stephen Kwan.
0: Solid contact right at Kwan, and now Royce, who doubled home a run in the fifth. This is a critical at-bat. They're all critical. But after allowing the Guardians to kind of threaten and get some momentum back, pick up a run, you just don't want to make it a quick, easy inning for Williams as a swing and miss 0-1. He's crowding 100 pitches, but he got two outs on five pitches. And now the 0-1 is on the way, and it's high, and it's one ball, one strike. When Aleman comes into the ballgame, if he does, it will be his major league debut. He's been at AAA for 3 years. Sweeper well off the plate, non-competitive, and it's 2-1. This should be pitch number 100. Can you imagine what Franco Aleman is feeling down in that bullpen? 2-1. Swung on a miss, and the count is 2-2. Twins lead the game 5-2. Five runs on 10 hits, two runs on 7 hits for the Guardians. Series on the line. We're in the top of the sixth in Cleveland. High leg kick in the pitch, and it swung on and hit well in the air. Deep right center field. Kwan circling, says he's got it right on the warning track, and he makes the catch as he carries up in front of the Cleveland bullpen window. So well struck by Lewis, but it's a 1-2-3 inning for Gavin Williams. Bottom of the sixth is next. More Travis Adams trying to protect a 5-2 lead on your home for Twins baseball.
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0: 9-1-2 for the Guardians against Travis Adams. Rocchio is bunting, drops a beauty down, picked up by Lewis. Hurries to throw to first, not in time. And it's a bunt single for Brian Rocchio. Told you the other day that Rocchio leads all number nine hitters in hits, runs, and RBIs. Well, that's his third hit of the ball game, and he scored a run as well. A bunt single for Brian Rocchio. And here's Stephen Kwan, the top of the order, and we're waiting into the thick part of the lineup here, and it's almost all left-handed. It's a run of five straight lefties now. And the left-hander Taylor Rogers is up and getting loose. First pitch to Kwan is in there for a strike at the count of 0-1. Taylor pitched yesterday, got four batters out. Typically, this would probably be a down day for him, but all hands on deck. Two strikeout game for Stephen Kwan as Adams throws over to first. And again, that is not a phrase that you typically would use with Kwan. Numbers are down across the board this year, but still tough guy to punch out. Big lead for Rocchio. He bluffs, and Kwan slices one foul down the third baseline, and it's 0-2. I'm going to play shallow in left with Kwan. If he hits it over my head, so be it. I'm going to hear about it anyway.
1: Well, I said that the other night. With a guy like Stephen Kwan, let him hit the ball as a pitcher. You let him hit that thing as far as he can the other way. He's not going to get it over an outfielder's head.
0: 0-2 pitch, swung on and chopped to the right side, picked up by Clemens. He'll wait for Kwan and let the runner go to second. Kwan now backing up to home plate, and they'll tag him literally on home plate. You do not see a lot of three unassisteds that end up with the batter standing back in the batter's box. The runner moves to second on the bounce out, and here's DeLauder with Ramirez on deck, and you'd have to think that Ramirez potentially would be Rogers' guy unless they think they can sneak another at-bat against him out of Adams. Jose, of course, 1-for-18 career against Taylor. DeLauder watches a strike and the count is 0-1.
1: And it very well may be what happens in this at-bat here.
0: Yeah, if it's two on or yep. There's a run in, might be different than if it's two outs with a runner on. Adams off the first base side of the rubber from the set, and he misses down and in. We'll change up. It's 1-1. A lot of young talent in the league right now, and it's raw, but it's certainly evident how much skill some of these young players have and the physical skills that guys like DeLauder, Bazana, Pekishaw in that category all possess. As a pitch fouled away, it's 1-2.
1: Well, and something that's changed maybe in the last 5-6 years is how quickly especially these college guys get to the big leagues, how fast they advance through the minor leagues, and then how quickly they have an impact here.
0: Think about Nick Kurtz last year.
1: Yeah, the growing pains seem to be
0: the 1-2. Checked that, didn't go. I do think the growing pains are still there, and I think that
1: it's just not as frequent. It seems like guys can come up and have. I mean, Nick Kurtz put him right up into the middle of the lineup when he was there all year.
0: I think Nick Kurtz and those guys are special guys. Hot shot, base hit, right center field. That's a base hit for the Lauder. Here comes Rocchio. The Guardians cash in that bunt single. It's now a two-run game. 5-3 Twins. Speaking of impact, Chase DeLauder burnishing his Rookie of the Year credentials. And Ramirez will bat as the tying run now here in the sixth inning. So if he's staying put for the time being. Rogers looking in from that pen. But it's going to be Adams to face Ramirez. He struck him out last time up. Infield back looking for a double play in the first pitch wide. 1-0. Now, I think you still see young players sometimes who come out of the gates and maybe they splash early, but they struggle a little bit to find their way. I think of Cam Smith down in Houston, right? Made the team last year. Brilliant talent out of Florida State, but struggling. And environment can have a lot to do with that, as it's 1-1. And it's not a knock on him. It's just that it's really hard to jump seamlessly into the major leagues. Wyatt Langford's another guy in Texas. All the skills in the world, but struggling. It was a swing and miss in the count 1-2. So for every Nick Kurtz, there's probably two or three Wyatt Langford.
1: Yeah, and I'm just you look at DeLauder, you look at Bazana, and kind of what they've been able to do. Both guys walking more than they strike out.
0: That's something you really, really can key in on. There's a pitch down and in. It's 2-2. And noteworthy about DeLauder and Bazana is this is an org and the Guardians that have been very loath to move players quickly. They tend to let them cook a little bit. Foul tip, and the count stays at 2-2.
1: Well, I remember hearing about Jose Ramirez and Francisco Lindor.
0: Mm-hmm.
1: And it seemed like they were coming. They were coming. They're going to be here.
0: And they came fast.
1: And maybe they were such good prospects so early, it still felt like it took them a couple years.
0: And they were high school guys or international signs. Two balls, two strikes. Twins clinging to a 5-3 lead. Jose Ramirez at the plate, runner at first. Just one out in the inning. Adams delivers, and a swinging ground ball foul at the first baseline. It stays 2-2. Twins had a four-run inning. They took a 5-1 lead, but the Guardians, a run in the third, a run in the fifth, a run in the sixth. Now Bonda is up for the Twins. The pitch is popped up. Back of second for Brooks Lee. Backpedaling under it, keeping his eyes on that ball. Two hands in place, makes the catch. Good pitch, Travis Adams. Retires Ramirez for a second time, so it's not Rogers, it's Bonda who's up. And now it's Kyle Lanzardo. And here comes Derek Shelton. So they kept Ramirez from the left side, but now with Lanzardo, he's going to go to the bullpen, I do believe. Is he signaled yet? He's walking purposefully. He wants the ball. He'll get it from Travis Adams. We will indeed have a pitching change brought to you by Upanor, GF Brand. Count on Upanor for plumbing that performs. A scoreboard update with Gino is next. Twins hold to a 5-3 lead. Another big spot for a left-on-left matchup out of the Twins bullpen after this update on your home for Twins baseball.
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13: 3-2, that one ripped down the left field line. That drops in for a base hit, and that'll play some serious insurance. Marcy in from third, Morrell from second, and Big Bird does it. His biggest hit of the year gives the Fish breathing room, a two-run single, and it's 5-2 Marlins in the bottom of the eighth.
12: Yeah, the big swing from Hernandez era. The Fish went on to defeat Washington 5-2. Miami off tomorrow, then they're here to start a three-game series against the Twins at Target Field.
0: Yeah, we will see the Marlins. That's an exciting young team. If you enjoy middle infield play, Otto Lopez and Xavier Edwards are dynamite. They are young, they are talented, they are fast, and that team plays footloose and fancy freestyle. And the one thing about the Marlins, all their down years, you want to talk about an organization that can recognize and develop arm talent.
1: Yep.
0: They always have big arms, always. Here's Rhys Hoskins. He's going to hit for Lanzardo. So our platoon advantage against the lefty Bonda for the Guardians. First pitch, He's taken low, and the count is 1-0. Anthony Bonda has struggled throughout the year with that first batter he faces. He has put that first batter on more often than not, and that's not a great sign coming out of the pen in a sticky inning. Tyne runs at the plate, and Hoskins swings and misses, and it's 1-1. Hoskins has had a tough go of it this year, hitting just .193. Three of the nine players at this very moment in the lineup for the Guardians hitting .200. The pitch, another check swing. The appeal to first didn't go. And it's 2-1 to the veteran Hoskins. Five runs on 10 hits for the Twins. Three runs, nine hits for the Guardians. Bonda, fourth pitcher on this bullpen day. Far and away the oldest. As this ball hit high in the air to left field, should be playable. Larnick is under it, circling in. Makes the catch, and Anthony Bonda does the job and does it well as he strands DeLauder at first base. So again, damage control. Guardians get just one. We go to the seventh. Twins up 5-3 on your home for Twins baseball.
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0: Top of the seventh inning, and it's a big league debut for Franco Alemán. Alemán was born in Cuba, went to high school in Tampa, and he pitched for three different schools, Florida International, then St. John's River State College, and then the University of Florida Gators. Alemán is on to pitch. He's 6'6". He is a massive right-hander, and he faces Byron Buxton, and his first pitch is a four-seam strike, 0-1.
1: Looks like four-seam slider, that fastball, 96 miles an hour. 12 innings, 18 punch-outs in AAA this year.
0: Hides the ball. He starts close, and he gets even more close. He turns towards second base. Shows his back to the plate, and then busts one up and in. A check swing for Buck. He didn't go. 1-1. Byron is 1-for-3, an infield hit, and a run scored. Part of the 4-run fifth, staking the Twins to a 5-1 lead. They now lead 5-3. Hoskins stays in the game defensively at first. And this one swung on a miss, 1-2.
1: He's got a little pause at the top of his kind of balance point. He gathers himself and does that little turn, a pause, and fastball's at 96, 99, and 97 so far.
0: He has already closed off before he turns back and pauses, and he misses down and away. My elbow hurts just watching his release. His feet, if you drew a line, straight line, paralleling his toes, straight into the Guardians' dugout. Then he turns back towards second, delivers, and Buck pops it up. Foul territory, first base side, and it stays 2-2. 6-6, and all legs He is a big man, broad shoulders. And they have a type here in Cleveland. That type is big, throws hard. And again with Alimon, some funk. First big league outing. He's getting Buxton, Larnick, and Jeffers with the Twins holding to a 5-3 lead here on a bullpen day in Cleveland. Series on the line. I'm not sure five's going to get it done today. Twins looking to add on. Infield back. Buck, of course, the hero yesterday. 2-2 pitch. Swung on a miss and struck him out. First big league strikeout for Alimon, and it's a long time coming. Alimon is not some young kid. He's 25, and he spent 3 years at AAA. And he is glad to be out of Columbus and now has a big league strikeout to his credit. Here's Larnick. Trevers has won for his last 16. Batting left-handed, and the first pitch sails wide, and the count is 1-0. Boy, as a lefty against Alimon, with that delivery, I mean, you're waiting a long time for the ball to come out.
1: It definitely hides it, and good velocity.
0: Larnick can read his jersey, the back of it, as he twists into his windup, and a swinging miss on a slider, and it's 1-1. One of those guys, you watch him, and you're like, how does anyone ever hit this? Why doesn't everybody do this? But if he loses his command, it could get ugly. And this one cued towards third, and it's under a dive in Schneeman and into left field, and that's a base hit. So Larnick goes the other way. You don't see that very often, but he shoots one to the left side of the diamond. That was a slider. And again, it was on the back door. Oh, check that. The fastball, I think.
1: That was a fastball just running away. And nice job by Larnick just going with that pitch.
0: Larnick is at first base. Here's Jeffers. Jeffers 1-for-3. Big hole right side. And that pitch way wide, and the count is 1-0. Jeffers has been so good using the right side of the diamond this year. Ricky Bezzana has played up the middle, and they hold Larnick. Here's the pitch. Swung on and hit sky high near shortstop. Third baseman Schneeman's there as well. Rocchio says, I've got it, and he does. Two away, and definitely a modified delivery from the set. He doesn't twist nearly as much back towards second base, or else guys would run wild on him, obviously.
1: Yeah, he'd be about a 2-7 to home. Even Bailey with his pop time ain't getting anybody that way.
0: Josh Bell snapped a run of 7 straight strikeouts with an RBI single as part of the 4-run fifth. At the plate now. And the pitch is downstairs and the count is 1-0. So just kind of glides that foot, hovers it just above the dirt. Slight twitch to close his front shoulder, and then he comes right down the mound. Larnick short lead. Top of the 7th, pitch on the way. Swung on a miss. It's 1-1. So I'm thinking about how the Twins are going to map this bullpen out. Bondas come in for one man. Rogers pitched yesterday. Garcia pitched yesterday. I think Yoendris Gomez, who faced just one batter yesterday, and Justin Tope are going to have to figure prominently over the last 9 outs. Bell late. Fouls one away. 1-2.
1: My brain is way too fried from last night's game to try to figure out how this bullpen is going to play out. I'm going to leave that up to Schulte.
0: Maybe a 6-man infield, maybe a 4-man outfield, two catchers.
1: Yeah,
0: it's all on the table.
1: I love to try to navigate my way through how he's going to work it. It's not happening today.
0: 1-2. Swung on and fouled away down the left field line again for Bell, and it stays 1-2. Twins have not won a series since taking 2 out of 3 from Boston. So critical to win these series in your division. They swept the Tigers. They lost 2 of 3 at Kansas City. Larnick runs, pitch fouled straight back. Stays 1-2, and Trevor getting his sprint work in. Will have to jog back to first. Cleveland 21-20 atop the division. Twins 17-23. Guardians have won or split nine straight series in the division. The 1-2, and that missed in, 2-2. Last year, they made that stirring charge from 15 games out to win the division. And their reward was to have to play the team they reeled in, and then they lost to the Tigers in the postseason. Ran out of gas. Runner goes, 2-2 is up and away. The throw from Bailey, the tag on Larnick, and he is out at second base. Larnick thrown out at second as he tried to slide to the back of the bag. Twins are thinking about a look. They won't. We'll stretch instead here at Progressive Field. 5-3, Minnesota. Fonda back out on the home for Twins baseball.
18: Let's step back in time with this date in Twins history, narrated by Dick Bramer.
19: Francisco Liriano was one start removed from throwing a no-hitter, but he was roughed up for four runs by the Tigers lineup. The game was then delayed in the fourth inning due to rain and hail.
20: Started off with little ones, you know, kind of had a bit of a laugh about it, and then all of a sudden it turned into golf ball size, you know. So your boy said they hadn't seen that up here in Minnesota for a long time.
19: The game was delayed for 64 minutes as players warmed up using the hail in the outfield. When action resumed, Rene Tassone hit his first major league home run.
21: And right back, swung on, lifted well to right center field. This ball might have a chance. And gone! Solo homer for Tassone. First big league home run. They're going to get that ball back.
19: To this day, pieces of the hail still exist in a Target Field freezer.
18: To catch the next moment in Twins history, get your tickets at twins.com.
12: Let's get to the Pilot Games. Real impact from this one. When you play Pilot Games, your community wins. Twins missed some chances early in this one. It was a 1-1 game going into the top of the fifth, but they broke through finally against Gavin Williams.
0: 0-2, swung on, hit back up the middle. That's a base hit for Josh Bell. Here comes Lewis. He's going to score. Buxton goes to third with a head-first slide. Welcome back, Josh Bell. RBI single to center, and the Twins lead 4-1.
12: Yeah, that RBI knock there from Bell snapped the stretch where he had struck out in seven consecutive at-bats. But right now, Twins bullpen trying to hold on to this one. It's 5-3 going to the bottom of the seventh.
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0: Well, Anthony Bonda is on to pitch here in the bottom of the seventh inning, nursing a 5-3 lead. He got Rhys Hoskins to leave a man aboard in the sixth. The Cleveland Guardians have been pecking away. They picked up one run in the third, left the bases loaded. That after leaving two men on in the second, they left a man in the fourth. They scored a run but left him loaded in the fifth against Adams. And in the sixth inning, they left a runner after scoring one. They've left 10 in the game. What did they leave last night? 13 base runners? They went 1 for 15 last night with runners in scoring position. So Bond is pitching to Schneeman, then Martinez, then Bazzana. And the Twins holding to a 5-3 lead on a sunny but cool day here in Cleveland, Ohio. Last night, an all-timer, 11 innings, four total hits. Byron had both of the Twins' hits, a homer to lead off the game, a double in the 11th, a couple of five-man infields, Brooks Lee, some dazzling defense. Today, a bullpen day with Taj Bradley on the IL. Morris went an inning, 3 1/3 from Rojas, an inning and a third from Adams, and Bonda now has gone a third of an inning. And the seventh is Anthony's against the lefty Schneeman, the switching to Martinez, and a lefty Bazzana.
1: The craziest thing of last night's game is that the Twins went, what was it, 31 hitters in between?
0: Yes.
1: 31 outs
0: 31
1: in between.
0: Outs.
1: And the Guardians had their hits back-to-back.
0: And they didn't have a hit after the fourth.
1: Just crazy.
0: That was over 10 game. Innings of no-hit baseball by Cleveland in a loss. Some Harvey Haddock stuff. First pitch to Schneeman, a big swing and miss, and the count is 0-1. Nice job by Bonda to get out of the previous half inning. He got the righty Hoskins. Lefties have bedeviled him to a point. Hit batters, walks. Bonda delivers low here, and the count is 1-1.
1: Last night's game was like your buddy Paul Skeen's whole season last year.
0: Yeah. No hits for 10 innings. Take the L.
1: Yep.
0: The one ball, one strike pitch. And that's down and away. We've talked about the Twins' deficiencies in the pen a lot this year. Much has been made of it. I really continue to believe that one of the keystones of putting that bullpen together is getting Anthony Bonda back in line. The pitch swung on a missed 2-2. He's possessor of two hard-earned World Series rings. He's been around the league. He has pitches. He has stuff. But he has just not been himself this year. He's been very up and down. They need him lined out and steady. And the 2-2 swung on a miss, and there you go. There's the Anthony Bonda that the Twins were looking for when they grabbed him in the offseason, a guy who can miss some bats.
1: Well, and it's a good fastball, which he's had better velocity here recently than making competitive pitches with the slider. So what we've seen a lot from him is that slider has just been out of the zone, out of his hand. Non-competitive.
0: Especially the lefties.
1: Yep. And that slider there, in the zone forever, then breaks out of the zone late and gets a swing and miss.
0: And he jumps ahead of Martinez with a quick strike in the count 0-1. This series with Cleveland brought to you by Madden's on Gull Lake, Minnesota's classic resort. We've had another classic AL Central tussle this weekend here on the shores of Lake Erie. Splitting the first two games as a number foul. Third base side, it's 0-2. Always close when these two get together. Twins dropped the opener 6-4. They won yesterday 2-1. 5-3 Twins here in the bottom of the seventh inning on a Sunday getaway day. Bonda's 0-2 is wide. And you can see Jeffers nodding his head as he caught that ball.
1: It was a changeup.
0: Don't see that much from Bonda.
1: That's why I was giving it a funny look.
0: Swinging miss, and he struck him out. Back-to-back punch-outs for Bonda. And just showing that changeup, and then he buzzed a four-seam in on him, and he got the swinging miss. And maybe that's why Ryan was shaking his head, Burke, just saying, hey, yeah, let's throw that pitch.
1: Well, and that's what I think it was, is he wanted him to throw a changeup to set up the fastball, and so he didn't want it somewhere that it was hittable. I think he just wanted to change the hitter's perception of the velocity.
0: Now Bazzana fouls one straight back into the net. Big cut, and the count 0-1. Travis has been on three times, two walks and an infield hit. Another one of those young players. So again, the numbers, they don't overwhelm you. He's hitting 206. OPS right around 700, but the eye at the plate, the speed, he's got power that he has yet to unlock fully as a pitch wide and the count is 1-1. And you can see why he was the number one overall pick. Young Australian has taken certainly a unique path to that number one pick and to the big leagues. From Australia to Corvallis to Cleveland. Don't find that in a whole lot of TripAdvisor reviews. It's 2-1. Ball low. Bazzana's just twitchy. Now, in the field, at the plate, I mean, he is just a pile of quick twitch. Two balls and a strike. Bonda delivers, and this one hit towards first base, but foul. And the count is 2-2. 5-3 Minnesota. As Bazzana had a broken his bat, swaps the pink hitting stick for pale ash model, and he's going to rub that stick on it there in the on-deck circle. The on-deck circles here in Cleveland are uncrustables.
1: Just noticed that.
0: Oh, well, I've been staring at them and getting hungry all series.
1: Well, nobody likes an uncrustable as much as you.
0: No, I'm a fan. And so they actually look like uncrustables. I'd just stay in the on-deck circle. I wouldn't even go to the plate. Two balls and two strikes. Big pitch here for Bonda. And it's high. And the count is 3-2. No base runners. Not with a two-run lead, even with Bailey on deck. If Bazzana reaches, he's running. 3-2 pitch. Swung on and popped up into left field. Larnick on the move. And one Beaver retires another as Larnick returns the favor after Bazzana threw him out at first earlier in the game. Outstanding effort from Anthony Bonda, who's gone four up, four down today. We're through seven. Twins on top 5-3 on your home for Twins baseball.

0: Josh Bell was in the box with a full count when Larnach was thrown out at second to end the seventh. So Bell gets a clean slate and takes a strike to muddy it up. It's now nothing and one. Alemán delivers, and he misses down and in, and the count is 1-1. Bell, Martin, and Keyshaw. Luke Keyshaw is the only twin who has not been on base today. And Bell piles another foul ball high down the third baseline. Boy, if you are looking for a foul ball, wait until Josh Bell is up there and get about two-thirds of the way down that third baseline. He's put about six of them in there.
1: Everybody's gotten a ball down that line.
0: Bell ripped an RBI single in the fifth inning. And he swings and fouls another one back at home, and that one's into the suites. About time something nice happened for those kids. 1-2. About 10 little guys in that. It almost looks like a birthday party. And there's a frenzy for that foul ball. 1-2. Swung on and ripped. Left center field. Kwan coming on has to play it on a hop. Josh Bell with a two-hit game. That is so good to see. That ball was up, and he smoked it to left.
1: He's followed off 10 pitches today. Every one of them has been in the stands on the left side, and then twice he's gotten the head through the zone and hit the ball hard. The one line drive back, right back up through the middle. That one, I thought for a second, was hit hard enough. He might have gotten that into the gap, but Kwan was over there to cut it off.
0: Martin now the hitter, and he hits one to shortstop. Backhand pickup, Rocchio. They go to second for one. Bazana's relay to first is in time for a double play. Third double play, the Guardians turn today when there are two away for Luke Keyshaw. Hit it hard. Rocchio with a slick little backhand pickup, and that's an easy two. So the Guardians roll the ham and eggs here in the top of the eighth inning, and the hitter is Keyshaw. Hey, rivalry weekend just around the corner. The Brewers coming to Target Field May 15th to the 17th. Twins and Brewers, three games you don't want to miss. Get tickets today at twins.com/tickets. There's a strike to Keyshaw, and it's 0-1. Love that that's a weekend. Get that traffic coming in from other side of the river. Strike called, and the count is 0-2. Make sure all those Brewers fans wave at the Perkins abode as they come across the bridge and into the Twin Cities.
1: Parents abode.
0: Yeah, I said Perkins. I didn't say yeah. Glenn Perkins abode.
1: No.
0: No balls, two strikes. Check swing. Did he go? No. 1-2.
1: They can wave at the house. I don't think my parents will be home. They're listening today. Where did my mom? I texted my mom this morning.
0: Is she doing a little Mother's Day camping?
1: They're at, they're at Sidey Hollow in Viroqua, Wisconsin. They're listening to the game today.
0: This ball popped in the air to center field. Kwan back, settles under it, and he makes the catch, and that is out number three. Well, thanks for listening. Mom and Dad Perkins.
1: Yes.
0: Yeah. The scoreless top half of the eighth inning. We'll go to the bottom of the eighth. Twins lead 5-3. This is your home for Twins baseball.
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0: Well, last night, Luis Garcia, 39-year-old right-hander, became the sixth different twin to earn a save. He worked a scoreless 11th as he retired Martinez, Fry, and Rocchio. He will get Fry, Rocchio, and Kwan in the eighth inning today, trying to protect a 5-3 lead. Fry going to hit for Bailey. Bailey did throw out Trevor Larnach at second base, but 0-for-3 at the plate in his Guardians debut. Garcia has to tie his shoe, takes off his black glove, ties his shoe, and when he finally finishes, Ryan Jeffers waiting for him atop the mound. Last night, Fry, long at bat, went full, fouled off a couple of two-strike pitches, eventually popped out to left field as part of that scoreless 11. Fry from the right side. Rest the bat on his back shoulder. The pitch from Garcia is up and in. One ball, no strikes. 5-3 in favor of the Twins. Trying to hold on here and win a series. They haven't won a series in a month. Guardians haven't lost a series in 9 tries to a central opponent. As a pitch down and away, 2-0. Obviously, the history is well known by Twins fans in this ballpark. All the close losses, the heartbreak, the walk-offs. They exercised some of those demons last night.
1: That's what I'm thinking.
0: Yeah, now trying to pick up their first series win here since 2023 is a strike called and they count 2-1.
1: The amount of times that the Twins had their backs against the wall last night and somehow, some way, found a way to escape, you got to believe there was some karma in that. Change of fortune.
0: 2-1 pitch. And that ball is lined into left field. Larnach coming on. We'll have to play it on a hop. It's a leadoff single. And once again, the tying run will be at the plate, and it'll be the shortstop, Brian Rocchio. He's 3-for-3. Well, if there is one benefit, it's that this coaching staff and most of these players haven't been involved in any of those, you know, 32 games.
1: I mean, and that was... back to when the Twins a couple years ago won that playoff series, the guys were like, yeah, whatever. We don't know anything about the playoff drought here, so we don't care. And that's true. We always hang on to this is what this team did against this team.
0: Different teams.
1: Right. It's the same uniform, the same organization, but it's all different players. It's, like you said, different coaching staff.
0: Ball one to Rocchio. Rocchio's 3-for-3. Garcia's known historically through his long career for getting ground balls. But this ball is hit high in the air to shallow left center. A long run in for Buck. You won't get there. That's a bloop single, and now the go-ahead run will bat. And it's the top of the order, Stephen Kwan. Not exactly smoking the ball all over the ballpark, but back-to-back hits.
1: And that contact sounded a lot better than the ball flight was, but that bat ended up in two pieces. He hit that ball on the barrel. And Rocchio looked up in the air trying to figure out where that ball went because he was holding the handle of the bat in his hands.
0: So two on for Kwan. He's 0-for-4 with a couple of strikeouts. He shows bunt. Lewis charging in. So is Clemens. The bat taken away and a ball accepted. One ball, no strikes. Trying to move the tying runs into scoring position for the lefty, DeLauder. Bullpen is quiet. It's Garcia's eighth. Two on, nobody out. Squares early and takes in, and the count 2-0. Righty and a lefty up for the Guardians. Cade Smith, if they take the lead, would come in to try to finish it. Heron, the lefty, is up two. Twins lead 5-3, in trouble in the eighth. Lewis and Clemens both on the grass. Kwan squares, and that's ball three, and it's 3-0.
1: Trying to give you an out, you got to throw a strike.
0: This crowd sensing perhaps another cardiac comeback here in Cleveland. 3-0, he squares, takes the bat away. Ball four, Jeff is going to challenge.
8: Kicks the ball, catcher is challenging.
0: Challenge, one remaining for the Twins. See if Ryan saved the day. He did. That was right in the zone.
8: Calls overturned, pitches a strike. Minnesota has one challenge remaining.
1: That's closer to the middle of the zone than the corner.
0: A lot going on, you know, with him squaring, pulling the bat away, then throwing it away. So it's 3-1. First and second, nobody out. Quan squares. Quan bunts towards Lewis. Royce picks it up. He throws to first. They get the out. And Stephen Kwan does the job. It's a sacrifice. 5-4 on the putout. And now the runners are in scoring position. And the hitter is Delauder. He's 2-for-4 in the ballgame. I half expected to see Derek Shelton coming out with another glove after what we saw last night. They're going to walk Delauder.
1: No, he's just fixing. I thought that too, but he was putting his shin guard on fixing it.
0: Looked like he was taking it off. Well, looking ahead, brought to you by James Hardy. Twins start the homestand against the Marlins Tuesday. Bailey Ober against Yuri Perez. When you look ahead to home improvements, look to James Hardy. Hardy Siding, America's number one brand of siding. 5-3 Twins. Runners on at second and third, and Delauder swings and fouls, and the count is 0-1. Last night, Guardians were 1-for-15 with runners in scoring position. They're 3-for-8 in this game. Ramirez is on deck. One out, tying runs at second and third. The 0-1, swung on, little tapper towards first base. Clemens over, picks it up, goes to the bag, and he retires Delauder as a run scores. And Rocchio moves down to third. So Fry scores to make it a 5-4 game. It's an RBI out for Delauder. There are two away, and Jose Ramirez is the batter. And this is the nightmare we talked about the other day when the Twins had this spot, two outs, runner at third, when they were down a run. He said, well, if you're up a run, you have to pitch to him because you can't put the go-ahead run on. And that's the situation we now find ourselves in.

0: In the history of this franchise, only Earl Averill has driven in more runs than Jose Ramirez, which is saying something. The pitch, down and in, and the count is 2-1. 5 runs, 12 hits for the Twins, plus the game's only error. That was Rojas, a throwing error. 4 runs, 11 hits for Cleveland. They trailed 5-1. They've scored the last three. They've got a runner at third base, Rocchio, who can really fly. The pitch, down and in. 3-1 to Jose. If Jose Ramirez walks, he's probably stealing second.
1: One pitch later, he's on second base. This is the guy you want. You want him hitting left-handed. He struggled from this side of the plate this year.
0: 3-1. Wide, ball four, they lost him. So it's the sixth walk, and as a pitcher here, Perk, you know he wants to run. If he gets to second, suddenly a base hit scores the go-ahead run instead of just the tying run. But you can't lose focus with Hoskins at the plate either.
1: And that's the thing. I think Jose Ramirez is going to steal whether you want him to or not. And so I'm just letting him go. You've got to take your chances. One way or another, you have to get Rhys Hoskins out. That's how you're going to get out of this inning. There's no other way around it. And so for me here, all of my focus is on the hitter. Jose's going to steal. And so keep your eyes on home plate. Focus on what you need to do to try to get Rhys Hoskins out.
0: Pete Matthews out to chat with Garcia, the entirety of the infield, as well as Ryan Jeffers, talking about more than likely just that. Rhys Hoskins flied out to left against Anthony Bonta in the sixth inning when he hit for Manzardo. Hoskins, a veteran, longtime Philly, hitting just a .193. He's driven in 14, does have 3 homers. He'll take a walk. He's walked 20 times. He's fanned 31. Ball game on the line. Twins up 5-4. Guardians on the corners. 2 outs. We're in the eighth. Luis Garcia, fifth pitcher of the day for the Twins. There goes Ramirez, and the pitch is a strike. And it's 0-1. So it unfolds exactly as the Oracle foretold. 16th stolen base for Jose Ramirez. And now the go-ahead run is in scoring position. It's all about the batter. All about Rhys Hoskins. The 0-1. Swung on, bounced towards third. Backhand pick up by Lewis. His throw is true. And Luis Garcia is out of the inning. 5-3 the putout, and the Guardians leave 2 more. They've left a dozen in the ballgame. We'll go to the ninth. It's another barn burner. Not for the faint of heart in Cleveland on your home for Twins baseball.
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0: Well, here we go. Top of the ninth inning. Twins lead this game 5-4. The Guardians have scored a single run

0: in four different innings. They got one in the third, one in the fifth, sixth, and eighth. Twins have avoided the crooked number, and they lead by just a run. Here's Cody Clemens against Tim Herron. And a big swing and miss. The lefty Herron out of Indiana throws one by Clemens, who's been integral today. He's two for three, couple of doubles, couple of runs. Clemens, Lee, Lewis. Boy, the Twins could use a little insurance as a pitch inside. One ball, one strike. This is where you just want to pop one. Just get one up into the air, drive one into the seats, and just give your pitcher that little sliver of breathing room. As Clemens shoots one through the left side for a base hit. Three-hit day, Cody Clemens. Attaboy, Cody. Cody Clemens taking that big left-hander with a low arm angle and shooting into left field. 22, Brooks
1: Lee. Three times in this game that Cody Clemens led off the inning with a base hit.
0: Well, he scored the first two times. Let's make it three for three. Here's Brooks batting right-handed. He did face Herron two nights ago, and Brooks popped up in foul territory to first base. Fry is the new catcher. He hit for Bailey. Hoskins has come in. Brooks is bunting, and he bunts foul up the first base line. 0-1. So talk about that insurance run, and Perk is a closer. One-run lead, you're always facing the tying run. Two-run lead, you get a little more wiggle
1: room. It makes all the difference in the world.
0: Huge difference.
1: All the difference.
0: And Yoendris Gomez is the man up and warming for the Twins. Hole on the right side, 0-1 count. Brooks batting right-handed for the first time, squares again. He pushes this one back towards the mound. Picked up by Herron. He flips underhand over to first base. Gets Bajana on the receiving end and just does get Lee at first. A little trepidation there from Herron, who thought for a moment about looking at second. He was staring at the first baseman Hoskins, but he collected his thoughts and he got the out. Sacrifice for Brooks Lee, and that insurance runs now at second base for Royce Lewis. Royce is one for three with an RBI double. What a moment for Royce to step into one. Clear that high wall and left. There goes the runner, Clemens, for third. The throw from Fry is not in time, and Cody Clemens swipes third base. Oh, like a cat burglar. Fifth stolen base for Clemens. That's a huge 90 feet.
1: The element of surprise going first pitch right there. I don't think anybody had any idea Cody was going. He got a little walking lead and hopped and timed that thing absolutely perfectly.
0: All right, Royce, on you now. Infield's in, and the pitch is swung on a miss. It's 1-1. Got to have contact here.
1: That's also the difference in not having Patrick Bailey behind the plate now. It's David Fry back there.
0: Mm-hmm.
1: Need a little contact. Bit more confidence.
0: Fly ball, hard ground ball, got to be in play. Swung on and chopped foul, and the count is now 1-2. Royce bounced out to third base against Herron two nights ago. He's already driven in one run. And if he can pick up an RBI here, it would be gigantic. Clemens singled, sacrificed to second base, steals third on his own. Come on, Royce. That is a big runner down at third. Infield is in behind the lefty Herron. The pitch swung on and missed, and it struck him out. Ball had to be in play. And Royce couldn't connect, and he strikes out. And again, the Twins will leave it in Byron's hands to see if Superman can come out of the phone booth yet another time. And Larnick is walking right into the batter's box because he says there's no way they're throwing a pitch to Byron. Byron wasn't into the right-handed box yet, and Larnick was almost into the left-handed box already.
1: Byron was digging in. He wanted to hit.
0: Yeah, there was no chance.
1: I think Larnick's the one that told him, hey, bud, they're walking you.
0: Yeah, Buck, just make way. So the lefty Herron with runners on at first and third. And Carl Willis is out, and here's the conversation. The conversation is Herron on Larnick. That's a tough matchup for Trevor Larnick. You got to switch in Caratini, who's really labored of late, the only option maybe on the bench. But more importantly, Byron's going to run, and they're going to try to get some sort of a situation where maybe Bailey or Fry throws, but he's not going to throw.
1: No.
0: Which is what this conversation is about.
1: This is going to be what just happened in the bottom of the eighth, where Jose stole second with basically defensive indifference.
0: Well, and now Larnick's coming back, and it is going to be Caratini. So Larnick will give way to Caratini. As the wheels are moving, You switch it in Caratini. Another huge spot for Minnesota. Caratini will take a little moment to warm up. Caratini yesterday was 0 for 4. He's 3 for his last 27. Caratini did face Heron and singled off of him.
1: Singled
0: the
1: right field.
0: There's a hole over there right now because they're holding the runner. Buxton pats Hoskins on the back, and he's probably saying, I'll see you later because I won't be here long. Runners on at first and third. Twins lead 5-4. This is a massive insurance run looming down the line at third. Can Caratini pick up Lewis after the punch out? Buck doesn't go, and the pitch is pulled foul, and the count is 0-1. These games are not for the faint of heart between the Twins and the Guardians. Two-run win for Cleveland and a one-run extra inning win for the Twins, who lead by one today as Caratini takes a strike and it's 0-2. Come on, Vic. Buck hasn't moved yet.
1: I don't know why he has not gone.
0: Maybe they want to keep that hole open for Caratini. Pitch down and away, and Buck does go, and he just walks into second base with a stolen bag. They were holding him, so that is a stolen base. Those are the ones that are easy on the body. So two in scoring position for Caratini, and if he can find just a little bit of grass, he can blow this thing open a little bit. Swung on and fouled straight back. He was on it. Stays 1-2. Just a flare, a bleeder, a ground ball with eyes, anything of the sort. And the Twins can take an 7-4 lead. Clemens at third, Buxton at second. Here it comes. Swung on and hit in the air, right field. It turns Delotta around, but he's under it on the warning track, and he makes the catch, and the inning is over. No runs despite the hit. There were no errors, two runners left on base. So here we go. Can Yoendris Gomez close a one-run game in Cleveland? We'll find out on your home for Twins baseball.
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0: Twins are 2-4 in one-run games. He'll try to go 3-4 with Yoendris Gomez on to try and save it. James Outman on to play defense in left. So Outman, Buxton, Martin, Lewis Lee, Keyshaw, Clemens around the diamond, and Jeffers catching. Daniel Schneeman, Angel Martinez, and Travis Bazana are due to hit. The only bench players available to the Guardians are Petey Halpin, the lefty, with great speed, and the catcher, Austin Hedges. Gomez, one save already this year for the Twins. He has two saves in his career. Schneeman, first order of business. Boy, you can't let the first guy reach. 5-4 Twins lead. Gomez offers, and the pitch is in for a strike, and it's 0-1. First pitch cutter. You'd expect nothing less than high drama between these two clubs. Trying to make that four-run inning stand up. Here's the pitch, and it's hit in the air. Left field, Altman, the new guy, back underneath it, and James pockets that one, and it's two pitches for out number one. And Angel Martinez will be the batter. Still getting to know Gomez, but one thing that's evident is that, you know, he's got a decent heater, and he's not afraid to throw it over the plate.
1: And that's where it starts. You can avoid a lot of trouble if you just throw the ball over the plate, let the hitters get themselves out.
0: 26 one-run games between these clubs since 2022. Twins are 6-20 in those games. First pitch strike on the inside corner, and the count is 0-1. Martinez batting left-handed. He's 1-for-4 with an RBI single. Bullpen day for the Twins for the second Sunday in a row. Ground ball towards first, picked up by Clemens. Flips to Gomez covering, and there are two away. And Travis Pizana, the youngster, all that stands between the Twins and a series victory here in Cleveland. It's Pizana, the number one pick. He's been on three times today. Facing Gomez. Twins drop 2 of 3 in Washington, trying to win 2 of 3 here in Cleveland. Take a series from a division foe. And ensure the Central doesn't have a team with a winning record when the sun comes up tomorrow. Here's the pitch, and Bizana takes a strike, 0-1. 5 pitches, all strikes so far for Yoendris Gomez. 6th pitcher of the day. Morris, Rojas, Adams, Ponda, Garcia, and now Gomez. The 0-1. And that's taken for a strike, and it's 0-2, and the Twins are a strike away from a second straight one-run victory here in Cleveland. Everybody's had a hand in this one. Pizana wants time. He'll take it. Again, after the ball game, hoping to have a post-game interview. Hoping to have a happy flight home. One strike away. Here's the 0-2. Swung on and fouled away, and it's still 0-2. Morris opened with a 6-pitch first, 3 1/3 from Rojas, who more than likely would be awarded the win if the Twins can hold on. Adams went an inning and a third. Bonda, his best outing maybe ever as a Twin. And Garcia, now Gomez. And before he can throw 0-2, time is called by Jeffers, and he's going to jog out and make sure that he and Yoendris are on the same page.
1: All I'm thinking about right here is that home run that Pizana hit on a breaking ball. And if Jeffers put a fastball down there, and Gomez shook.
0: Yeah, because Pizana has struggled with the heaters.
1: Yep.
0: Early in his career, he has a good eye, but he struggled with the heaters. Don't speed him up. No balls, 2 strikes. See if that meeting bears fruit. The pitch swung on and fouled away. Fastball stays 0-2. Another good crowd here today in Cleveland. Hoping to send them home in a bad mood. Twins lead 5-4. 2 outs, nobody on. Bottom 9. Here's the pitch. And it's taken just wide. And it's 1-2. Pizana not fishing. One ball and 2 strikes. Pizana trying to pass the baton. The pitch swung on, bouncing ball. Brooksley waits on the big hop, has to hurry to first base, does so in time, and the Twins win in Cleveland. 6-3 the put out for the second straight night. It's a 6-3 put out to put a bow around a one-run win for the Minnesota Twins. They're triumphant by the final score of 5-4, and it's another save for Yoendris Gomez. his second of the year. 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A bullpen day in Cleveland results in a 5-4 Twins win. Twins are now 18-23. Cleveland 21-21 and a series victory for the Twins. We'll send it back to Target Field for a preview of what's to come, and hopefully back in a flash with a post-game interview, a celebratory post-game interview here in Cleveland. Gino.
7: Thank you very much, Chris. Yeah, the Twins hold on. They get this one 5-4 with it. They take the series in Cleveland against the first-place Guardians. It's their first series victory since they took 2 out of 3 from Boston back here at Target Field April 13th through the 15th. It's their first series victory at Progressive Field since September of 2023. And now, as much as that place has been a house of horrors for the Minnesota Twins over the last couple years, their last 3 wins at Progressive Field have been by 1 run. So they figured out a way to get one done last night in 11. Here today, they are able to make 5 runs stand up after a huge top of the 5th inning where they plated 4 runs. Then you watch Cleveland just start kind of clawing back, getting one couple innings here and there. But the Twins hold on, get the series victory. Let's get back out there for our post-game interview.
0: Let's do it. Let's talk with Cody Clements. He had a monster game for the Minnesota Twins and a monster 5-4 win. It's Chris and Perk upstairs, Cody downstairs. And Cody, congratulations. That is a great, great team win. You were a big part of it today. What was the approach, knowing you were going with a host of guys out of the bullpen today, knowing how tough a slog it was last night offensively, what was the approach today against a really top-end pitcher in Gavin Williams?
8: Yeah, just trying to slow the game down. Like you said, he's got an electric fastball, and he's got good stuff. So just trying to slow the game down and load early and see the ball and make good swing decisions. And it's going to be a happy flight. You know, it was really good.
9: I got to ask you about the defense that you play, especially these last couple of days. It looks like you're having a ton of fun over there, number one. But being athletic, and you think about first baseman, by and large, it's a bigger guy, a slower guy, but you don't fit that prototype physically. But I tell you what, the plays that you made last night, all the unassisted that you had, and then obviously the scoop to end the game. But then today, same thing again. You turned a really nice double play with Brooks. And just being active over there, how much have you enjoyed playing that style of, I guess, first base over there?
8: Yeah, I'm not the stereotypical first baseman, like you said. I mean, I don't feel like a first baseman. I think I can move a pretty decent bit, and got a lot of action this series. It was fun. I mean, it's always fun being in the game and getting action, and it was a blast. It was fun.
0: You're just a ball player, Cody. You could play anywhere. I don't think you fit into any perfect line. The steal of third, was that you seeing something, or did that come from the dugout?
8: No, that was me. I mean, I one out, and he's not that quick to the plate, and Bazzano wasn't really holding me on, so I just got a good lead, and then as soon as he kicked up, I had a good shuffle there, and I was, you know, trying to get, you know, in that position for Royce there. It was me. I saw it. I said, let's do it.
0: Yeah, it was a great play. And again, you put yourself in a position for an insurance run. Thankfully, you guys end up winning it anyway. What can you say about these young kids coming out of the bullpen today? Kendry gets his first big league win.
8: Yeah, no, it's amazing. I mean, he's got electric stuff. I watched him in spring training. I was very excited to see what he could do, and he was electric in spring training. So I'm super glad he's back up here, and that's amazing. First big league win, you know, always got to celebrate those firsts.
0: Why don't you go pour something on his head, and we'll see you on the plane.
8: All right, sounds good. See you later.
0: That's Cody Clements. He had a monster game here today, had a really big series, and the Twins win a series in Cleveland for the first time in a while, 5-4, the final. A lot for Perk and Gino to chop up in the postgame download. I will provide the final lines for you here as the Twins win it by the final score of 5-4. It was 5 runs on 13 hits, an error, and 6 runners left on base. Cody had 3 of the hits in the ballgame. The Guardians, 4 runs on 11 hits, no errors, 12 runners left on base. Kendry Rojas picks up his first major league win. Congratulations to Kendry Rojas. But we would be remiss if we didn't tip our caps to Morris, Adams, Bonda, Garcia, and Yoendris Gomez, who picked up the save here today, who were all outstanding. It was all hands on deck, and everybody answered the bell. Gavin Williams takes the loss. He falls to 5-3 on the year. Twins improve to 18-23, split the road trip, win the series. Cleveland falls to 21-21, a streak of 9 straight series against division foes that they'd either won or split comes to a screeching halt. This ballgame finished up in 2 hours and 53 minutes, 22,475 paid to watch it. A happy flight, as Cody referenced. A day off tomorrow for the Twins. They're back at it Tuesday at Target Field. It's Bark in the Park. Bring your pooch and watch Bailey Ober take on Yuri Perez as the Twins host the Marlins. We'll be on the air at 6 with a 6:40 first pitch. That'll do it for our portion of the programming, but wrap up your Mother's Day here with Gino and Perk coming up next right here on your home for Twins Baseball.

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1: Zana trying to pass the baton. The pitch swung on, bouncing ball. Brooks Lee waits on the big hop, has to hurry to first base, does so in time, and the Twins win in Cleveland. 6-3 the put out for the second straight night. It's a 6-3 put out to put a bow around a one-run win for the Minnesota Twins.
2: And a series win for the Minnesota Twins over the top team in the American League Central. The first time they've taken a series out at Progressive Field since September of 2023. Welcome, everyone, to the Affinity Plus Federal post-game download. This is Mark Janowski in our network studios. Easy for me to say. Let's get back out to Progressive Field. Glenn Perkins joining me. Glenn, I want to go back and talk about Kendre Rojas, the guy who picks up the win today, his first major league win. Boy, you can see a little bit the potential in that guy, but he reminds me a little bit of Tim Robbins' character in Bull Durham, Nuke LaLoosh, right? The control, the command sometimes just really escapes him.
3: Yeah, and I tell you what, I thought he threw the ball great. And, yeah, scattershot at times, but there was some uncomfortability in the at-bats that the Guardians took against him. And so... I think a good step forward for him, and the more he's here, the more action he gets, the better he's going to be. He's a young kid with not a ton of experience, but he's got electric stuff. I think we heard from Cody Clemens there at the end of the game talking about him and what he's seen from him. So I think the more comfort he has out on the mound, the better he's going to be. But he was really good today, and it's not a tough place to come in and pitch in this rivalry and the lineup that the Guardians have. So I think he did a great job.
2: And when you talk about the uncomfortability that he can make the Guardians hitters today, when they don't have much of a book on him either, that's got to be in their mind too. Like, we really don't even know. It's one thing to be uncomfortable because maybe a guy comes up and in or something with a pitch, but when you don't really know what the guy's about, that's got to be in your mind.
3: Yeah, and I think we saw that with Stephen Kwan. Both times that he faced him, one time it was up and in, And off the knob of the bat. The next time he tried to lay a bunt down and had to jump out of the way, but still hit the bat on that one too. And so if Stephen Kwan is up there, a guy that doesn't swing and miss, a guy that doesn't strike out, is striking out against him, I think that'll tell you something. And so that's something that he can take away from this outing. But the other thing that I noticed, this is the first time I saw him pitch live, everything looks the same out of his hand. And so as he does gain command, maybe it'll be a little bit more comfortable than that bat. But he's going to be difficult for hitters to pick up. He hides the ball well, but then also you cannot tell what he's throwing by his delivery or the way his arm comes through the throwing zone. So he's going to be a good one, and I think mentioned it a little bit during the game there. I know there was a ton of excitement, for Rojas or Toronto people saying to us here in Minnesota, that we got a good one, and I think we can see some of the makings of that, certainly.
2: Yeah, and I don't want to just fixate on him, but it's always fun to see a guy that you've heard a lot of, and we have a lot of expectations on him, whether that be rightful or not, that we do. And so when you get a chance and you see him in this, you want to make sure we're able to dissect that. For the Twins at the plate, you guys had a chance to talk to Cody Clemens. I want to talk to you, though, about Brooks Lee. Second best batting average right now in the major leagues with runners in scoring position, trailing just Yandy Diaz of Tampa Bay. He just looks so comfortable at the dish.
3: Yeah, and there's been a lot of talk about going back to the Detroit walk-off that he had at Target Field, and then things kind of got going, and how those things can kind of jumpstart a guy, but I think it has more to do with the fact that he's just feeling comfortable at the plate. It's from both sides. I talked to him in the dugout yesterday, and all I said to him was, "You're really balanced at the plate right now." And he goes, "I feel that way." He goes, "I can be quiet, and I can see the ball a lot longer with a balanced swing." And that's what it is for me. We haven't seen him falling over. We haven't seen him falling back like we have at times. He's not out on his front foot. Those are all the things that when we see Brooks Lee and his timing get off, those are the things that are happening. Right now, he's so balanced, and you can see it with the way that he's hitting the ball. He's hitting line drives. He's hitting the ball hard. And it's been really fun to watch him at the plate, the way he, the confidence that he has, but then also in the field. He's made some fantastic plays. Everything seems routine to him right now, whether he's in the field or at the plate.
2: Yeah, final out yesterday and today to clinch the two victories. Nice rebound, huh? Come back, we're on a 500 road trip, and you take a series, a little spring in the step into an off day, and then a nice long homestand.
3: So. Hey, and winning them different ways. Last night, they had their back against the wall multiple times. They found a way to exercise some demons at this place. And then today with the bullpen game, they put everything together and it shows what they can do when they play the game the right way, when they do those little things, when they move guys over, when they get the hits that they need to get with runners in scoring position, when they play defense for this pitching staff, they can find ways to win games, and they did it the last two nights.
2: Yeah, and today the bullpen bends, but it doesn't break. They hold on. They get the job done. All right, Perk, get out of there. We'll see you back here at Target Field.
3: Sounds good, Gino. See ya.
2: All right, thank you very much. Glenn Perkins joining us here on this road trip and on the call with Chris Atterbury today as the Twins take care of the Cleveland Guardians out at Progressive Field, 5-4 the final. So the Twins take the series against the Guardians, and this series has been brought to you by Madden's on Gull Lake, Minnesota's classic resort. We're going to step aside when we come back. The highlights from this one here on your home for Twins Baseball.

0: about a month since the Twins had won a series here in 2026. It's been since September of 23 that they took a set out at Progressive Field in Cleveland. Let's get to the rubber game here and our Sheboygan Sausage Company Twins highlights. Gavin Williams, three strikeouts looking as he retired the first four Twins today. Austin Martin drew a one-out walk in the second, but then Martin was off and running when Luke Keyshaw popped out to first base and Martin doubled off to end that inning. Andrew Morris needed just six pitches for a 1-2-3 first, and then Derek Shelton brought in Kendre Rojas, who the Twins activated earlier this morning when they sent Cody Funderburk back down to AAA St. Paul. And Rojas, he had a pair of strikeouts and a pair of walks in the bottom of the second, but he managed to escape and left two men on. Cody Clemens reached on an 0-2 pitch that he reached down and golfed down the line in left field for a double to lead off the third inning. The Twins had runners on the corners after Brooks Lee lined a single to left. Williams' wild pitch to Royce Lewis allowed Clemens to score and Lee to advance to second. But unfortunately, that Twins just had to settle for just that one run there in that opportunity. Brian Rocchio led off the bottom of the third with a single. He went to second on Chase DeLauder's one-out single. And then who else? Jose Ramirez brought Rocchio in, an RBI chopper up the middle to not the game. Rojas in a jam, bases loaded with two outs, but he got Angel Martinez to fly out to left center. Ryan Jeffers a double to start the fourth and went to third on Martin's one-out single to right field. And then Williams got his pitcher's best friend, a sinker into Luke Keyshaw that Luke pounded into a 5-4-3 inning-ending double play. Rojas, more traffic in the bottom of the fourth. He used a double play of his own, and then he got Stephen Kwan looking to leave a runner standing at third base. Twins made some serious noise in the fifth inning, and it began with Cody Clemens, another double, this one to the base of the wall in right center. Then from there, you had Brooks Lee with an RBI single on the first pitch of that at bat. Just got under the glove of the second baseman, Travis Bazana, and the Twins had a 2-1 lead. Lee swiped second. He was standing there for Royce Lewis.
1: Lewis now in position and not going to run, and Royce drills one left field, base hit down into the corner. Brooks nearly stumbles around third base. He'll jog in and score as Lewis replaces him at second, and it's 3-1 on a ringing RBI double for Royce Lewis.
0: Yeah, good to see that from Royce, and the Twins taking advantage of some opportunities now in that fifth inning. Byron Buxton had an infield single. Lewis had to stay at second base. There were two quick outs, though, and it looked like the Twins were going to short circuit that frame. And then Josh Bell got a big hit to drive in a run, and it snapped a stretch where Josh Bell had struck out in seven consecutive at-bats. Instead, he comes through with an 0-2 fastball and puts it in the outfield to play the run and give the Twins a 4-1 lead. And then it was up to Austin Martin.
1: Bell runs, and the pitch is lashed towards center, and that's a base hit. Buxton strolls home, Bell stops at second, and the Minnesota Twins lead it now 5-1 with a four-run fifth inning.
0: Yeah, it was a big four-run fifth inning. Hopefully, you're thinking at the time, let's not shut it down offense, let's get it going. Well, unfortunately, that was going to be it for the Twins offense. The question, would the Twins pitching staff be able to make it hold? Rojas retired the leadoff man in the bottom of the fifth inning, and then he was replaced by Travis Adams. Adams a quick out, but then a two-out walk. That was followed by two hits, the second being an RBI single from Angel Martinez to plate Manzardo. Twins lead cut down to 5-2. Adams escaped, left the bases loaded. More trouble, though, for Adams in the sixth inning. Rocchio, leadoff bunt single. He came around to score on Chase DeLauder's one-out single. Twins go to the bullpen. Anthony Bonda came on, and he retired pinch hitter Reese Hoskins to leave a man. The Twins' lead is down to 2 at that point in time at 5-3. Gavin Williams done after 6 innings. Major league debut for Franco Alemán. He faced the minimum thanks to Trevor Larnach being thrown out attempting to steal second base. Bonda, a pair of strikeouts as he retired the Guardians in order in the bottom of the 7th inning. First time the side went 1-2-3 for Cleveland since the first inning against Andrew Morris. Alemán got a 6-4-3 off the bat of Austin Martin to face the minimum again in the 8th. Then Luis Garcia on in the bottom half, and he was in trouble. Some soft singles to start. Kwan dropped down a sack bunt. DeLauder had an RBI ground out, so it was a one-run game. Twins clinging to a 5-4 lead. Runners on second and third with two down.
1: The 0-1 swung on, bounced towards third. Backhand pick up by Lewis. His throw is true, and Luis Garcia is out of the inning. 5-3 the putout, and the Guardians leave two more. They've left a dozen.
0: Yeah, more on that later when we circle the bases. So the Twins clinging to the one-run lead, going to the ninth, and Cody Clemens started that frame off with a single off of Tim Herron. He would eventually be standing on third base with only one out, but the Twins could not get an insurance run. But then Yoendris Gomez comes on, and 1-2-3, he puts the Guardians down in the home half of the ninth inning. The Twins hold on, 5-4 the final, their first series victory since that set against Boston back here in the middle of April, and their first series victory out at Progressive Field since early September of 2023. For the Twins, who are now 18-23 on the year, 5 runs on 13 hits, 1 error, 7-for-17 with runners in scoring position, 6 men left on base. Cleveland falls to 500 at 21-21, although they're still on top of the division as of right now. 4 runs on 11 hits, no errors, 3-for-10 with runners in scoring position, 12 men stranded by Cleveland. Kendry Rojas picks up the win, his first major league win. Now he joins a couple other Twins that have done that this year in Connor Prelip, Andrew Morris, and Garrett Acton. So Kendry Rojas, the fourth guy to get his first major league win this year wearing a Twins uniform. He went 3 1/3 innings, allowed just the 1 run on 5 hits. He struck out 5, but he also walked 3. You heard Perk and I talking about his stuff, and it's electric, but it can also be a little all over the place at times. Gavin Williams, the loss, he falls to 5-3. He went 6, allowed 5 runs on 10 hits. He struck out 6. He walked a batter. 22,475 at Progressive Field in a game that took 2 hours and 53 minutes. Twins highlights brought to you by the Sheboygan Sausage Company, America's tradition since 1933. Before we get to our Treasure Island Diamond Player of the Game, let's get to 10 seconds for stations to identify themselves here in your home for Twins baseball. Well, there were plenty to choose from today. When you look at the Twins, the box score, you could have made a case for Anthony Bonda, who went faced 4 men, retired them all today. A strong performance from Anthony Bonda out of the Twins bullpen, which when it was sorely needed. He also had a great day for Brooks Lee. He went 2-for-3, scored a run, drove in a run again. He's got the second best batting average right now in the majors with runners in scoring position. But we're going for the guy who Chris and Perk chatted with after this one, Cody Clemens.
1: Here's the 0-2 to Clemens, and he pops this one down the third base line. Could be no man's land. It's a fair ball. That's going to be extra bases for Cody Clemens. As Clemens unloads right center field, that's a base hit. Should be extras. Bounces off the wall. This could be 3, but he'll settle for 2 as DeLauder picked it up at the base of the fence. It's the second double of the game for Cody Clemens. He ripped that ball as Clemens shoots one through the left side for a base hit. 3-hit day, Cody Clemens. Cody Clemens taking that big left-hander with a low arm angle and shooting into left field.
0: Yeah, Cody Clemens goes 3-for-4 today, scores 2 runs. It is his first 3-hit game of the campaign and the 5th of his career. He is our Treasure Island Diamond Player of the Game. 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

0: There are no sure things in baseball, except at Target Field, where every Sunday is Kids Day. 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
9: 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Demary Pena went 2-for-4, drove in a pair of runs as Fort Myers defeated Tampa by a score of 5-3 this afternoon. Brandon Winokur, a two-run homer for Cedar Rapids in their 10-5 victory over Quad Cities. Desan Hale got the start. He went 3 2/3 scoreless innings and struck out 7. Wichita Amarillo, they did not play today due to weather. And right now in the 7th inning in Las Vegas, St. Paul leads Las Vegas by a score of 3-2. 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Other games involving teams from the American League Central, Kansas City and Detroit, they play later on tonight down at Kauffman Stadium. And the Royals looking to move up the charts here and keep Detroit in a little bit of a free fall. Meanwhile, Seattle and the Chicago White Sox, at last report, they were tied at 1 in the 9th inning in Chicago. And do not see an update on it. So 1-1 for the White Sox and the Mariners in Chicago. Games that we're going to spotlight. Yesterday, the Texas Rangers snapped the Cubs' 10-game winning streak by shutting them out down in Arlington. Well, thanks to Jacob deGrom, they were able to repeat the feat today.
10: 3-2, swing and a miss. DeGrom goes back to the fastball. That one in 98. He strikes out Happ for a third time and records his 10th punch out of the afternoon.
9: Yeah, Jacob deGrom goes 7, gets the 10 strikeouts. The Rangers again blank the Cubs by a final of 3-0. Couple of guys that are 6-7 had good games in pinstripes for the Yankees today. Aaron Judge hit his 16th major league home run and lead the majors. He's tied with Kyle Schwarber. And then Spencer Jones, his first hit, also his first RBI for the Pinstripers. Unfortunately, the Yankees not celebrating because the Brewers walked them off.
11: Fly ball center field. It's hit well. Grisham back. It is gone! ball for the Brewers. Straight away center field, number six for Bryce Terang, and it's a walk-off for the crew of the knife.
9: Back-to-back walk-offs for Milwaukee. 4-3, the final here. The Yankees swept for the second time this year. They previously were swept by the Rays back on April 10th through the 12th. 4-3, the final. That's the out-of-town scoreboard. When we come back, we're going to get some thoughts from Derek Shelton right here on your home for Twins Baseball.

0: Let's step back in time with This Date in Twins History, narrated by Dick Bramer.
1: Francisco Liriano was one start removed from throwing a no-hitter, but he was roughed up for four runs by the Tigers lineup. The game was then delayed in the fourth inning due to rain and hail.
2: Started off with little ones, you know, kind of had a bit of a laugh about it, and then all of a sudden it turned into golf ball size, you know. So your boy said they hadn't seen that up here in Minnesota for a long time.
1: The game was delayed for 64 minutes as players warmed up using the hail in the outfield. When action resumed, Rene Tassone hit his first major league home run.
3: And right back, swung on, lifted well to right center field. This ball might have a chance. And gone. Solo homer for Tassone. First big league home run. They're going to get that ball back.
1: To this day, pieces of the hail still exist in a Target Field freezer.
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12: Twins take the series out in Cleveland. They win the rubber match today by a score of 5-4. Let's get some reaction. Our ears on the clubhouse brought to you by Minnesota Corn. We start with manager Derek Shelton, who was absolutely thrilled with how many guys had hands in this victory.
13: Again, complete team victory. We were able to add on in the one inning and continue to go. We made some good defensive plays. Royce made a huge play on that chopper in the eighth. And then our bullpen, I mean, we kind of knew that it was going to be a bullpen game, and Morris going for the first time back-to-back, and then Rojas doing it, Adams coming in, and, you know, overall, really good job. The fact that Bonda was able to give us one plus was huge for us.
12: Yeah, the Twins put four runs on the board in the top of the fifth inning to take a 5-1 lead, and at that point in time, then you were trying to see if the Twins bullpen would make that stand up. Now, Shelty has said many times here over the last couple of weeks, we're looking for someone to step up. We're looking for relievers to be able to be ready when that phone rings. It has been a struggle, but now the last couple of days, it's been some of the newer names and newer arms coming through.
13: Well, I think that's big for us, and I mean, I think the credit goes to our baseball ops group, because this is a guy we just acquired, and I think, like we've talked about, we're continuing to observe and make decisions on our bullpen, and then you look at what Garcia did last night, being able to close that out, and then, you know, pitching the eighth today, and then Gomez being able to pitch the ninth, you know, really appreciate, especially in Gomez's case, because he had the layoff coming from Tampa 3 days in a row, really did a nice job and got us the series victory.
12: Yeah, but Gomez 1-2-3 in the bottom of the ninth inning to close this one out. Now, Kendry Rojas doesn't really go into that category in terms of being as new as some of those relievers that Shelty was just discussing, but he did come over from Toronto in that trade last year for Louis Varland and Ty France, along with Alan Roden, and he got the start he came in for Andrew Morris. Kendry Rojas just activated earlier today as the Twins sent Cody Funderburk back down to St. Paul, and the manager said he saw some good, he saw some areas that need to be worked, but he was happy for the lefty.
13: Yeah, he managed. I mean, he's got really good stuff. I think it's just going to be more getting him acclimated to being in the big leagues and trusting it. But I think we saw with his ability to execute pitches, because he scattered it and then he came back in and was able to execute pitches and did a nice job for his first major league win.
12: Yeah, he did pick up his first major league win, and he got there by dodging some trouble in almost every inning that he was out on the hill. Reporters caught up to him and translator Pablo Lopez to ask what helped get him through those innings.
4: Always positive, telling myself the best possible things, and that I was going to be able to get out of the inning, and then trusting my stuff.
12: Yeah, we heard from Pablo in our Behind the Batting Cage back in the pregame show. He's traveling with the team, trying to stay around, even though he's rehabbing from the Tommy John, and finding other sorts of ways to be valuable right now, like being used for a translator to help celebrate Kendry Rojas' first major league victory. We appreciate everybody who stopped by. Let's take one last break. The sound that we just heard, our ears on the clubhouse, brought to you by Minnesota Corn, continuously working to promote sustainable practices, develop new uses, and maintain thriving rural economies for Minnesota's 24,000 corn farmers. 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
3: Here's your KDLM weatherology forecast. A freeze warning begins at 1 a.m. tomorrow morning and remains in effect until 9 a.m. tomorrow. Clear skies tonight with lows around 29. Northeast winds 5 to 10 miles per hour. A blend of clouds and sun tomorrow. Highs level off around 65. Mainly cloudy tomorrow night. Slight chance of thunderstorms. Lows around 46. I'm meteorologist Jennifer Vucic-Ski. Currently 54.

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4: 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Hi, I'm Barry Schroeder. You know, not everyone believes that God still speaks to man, spirit to spirit, as he did in days of old. And of those that do firmly believe that he still speaks, there's yet always some apprehension to respond based on the possibility that it might not be God. Gideon had that problem, and to settle it in his own mind, he asked God twice to confirm what he thought he'd heard. And the Lord obliged him. And as unwise as it would be to act on an untrue word, it would be equally unwise to fail to respond to a true word from the Lord, as Jonah discovered. So when our government leaders feel God directing them to publicly rededicate our nation back to him, it would be easy to blow it off and ignore it. But if God is truly calling this nation back to himself, it would be foolhardy to ignore it. Those responsible for planning this nationwide event chose to observe it in Washington, D.C. with prayer, worship, and testimonies. Without any specific reason for doing so, they chose May 17th. It was only sometime after the fact that the following discovery was made. 4 months prior to the signing of the Declaration of Independence, on March 16th, 1776, the Second Continental Congress issued a declaration designating May 17, 1776, as a day of humiliation, fasting, and prayer, advising the colonists to confess their sins, repent, and ask God to bless the American cause, preserve the colonies, and restore peace. Now here we are, 250 years later to the day, preparing to duplicate that event. Join us locally from 2 to 4 p.m. at the Detroit Lake City Park. If you sense the desperate need for our country to seek God in such a corporate way, thank God for a country where we still have this freedom. Let's exercise it.
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7: Here's your KDLM weatherology forecast. A freeze warning begins at 1 a.m. tomorrow morning and remains in effect until 9 a.m. tomorrow. Clear skies tonight with lows around 29. Northeast winds 5 to 10 miles per hour. A blend of clouds and sun tomorrow. Highs level off around 65. Mainly cloudy tomorrow night. Slight chance of thunderstorms. Lows around 46. I'm meteorologist Jennifer Vujicic-Ski, currently 54.

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13: CBS News Brief. Prime Minister Benjamin Netanyahu tells CBS's 60 Minutes the U.S.-Israeli war against Iran cannot be over until enriched uranium is removed from Iran.
14: You go in and you take it out.
13: It could be used to make nuclear weapons. People from a cruise ship where there was a deadly hantavirus outbreak are heading home. CBS's Remy Innocencio spoke with the World Health Organization's director.
15: With passengers flying home to the United States, what is your message to Americans who are still scared?
16: This is not another COVID, and the risk to the public is low. So They shouldn't be scared, and they shouldn't panic.
13: Despite inflation, Americans are expected to spend a record $38 billion this Mother's Day. This shopper puts it in perspective.
17: Mother's Day, you know, that's one of the ones where you can't really cut pennies on that one without hearing for it the rest of the year.
13: CBS News Brief, I'm Heather Bosch.
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22: Here's your KDLM weatherology forecast. A freeze warning begins at 1 a.m. tomorrow morning and remains in effect until 9 a.m. tomorrow. Clear skies tonight with lows around 29. Northeast winds 5 to 10 miles per hour. A blend of clouds and sun tomorrow. Highs level off around 65. Mainly cloudy tomorrow night. Slight chance of thunderstorms. Lows around 46. I'm meteorologist Jennifer Vucic-Ski. Right now, it's 53 degrees. KD.

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0: 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Wolves try to avoid going down 3-1, which would almost be a death blow. Teams that lead 3-1 in an NBA 7-game series all time win 95% of the series. Naz Reid was asked about the biggest key to responding after the Game 3 loss on the home floor.
1: Punch back. That's how you respond. That's how you, that determines what type of team you are, the type of person you are, how you respond. I mean, everybody, you know, you can throw blows, kind of that's how you respond. And I think you kind of do well in that aspect. And I think that's kind of just who we are. I mean, we kind of let go of the ropes, like you said, in the first quarter, somehow, some way, miss shot, whatever the case may be. But yeah, like I said, it's how you respond. We've never been a team to just roll over them, so I know that for a fact.
0: Yeah, Naz Reid, this playoff-tested Timberwolves team has roughly played twice as many playoff games than the San Antonio Spurs. They've got experience, back-to-back Western Conference Finals appearances. But again, trailing early, and the Wolves have trailed about 75% of this series so far. It's only a 4-point margin, but it does make a little bit of a difference when you're always kind of trailing and always trying to catch up.
2: It'd be nice to build a lead and hold one.
0: Yeah. Shannon is into the game. So is Naz Reid. Out to Julius Randle. Left angle, drives on Castle. Back to the corner. Here's a Naz Reid corner. Three over Wemby. Hits the side of the backboard.
2: Again, I just think that attacking those Wemby closeouts when he's closing out to the corner, three-point shooter would be the cure.
0: Keldon Johnson a drive. Couldn't finish over Shannon, but he collects his own miss. Now Harper with it up top. He'll drive in to the corner and Johnson. Now the angle of Vassell up top. Castle still six to shoot. Wemby lobs it inside. Harper's all alone. Reverse layup. No, but a whistle and a foul. That's an important point. To go back to the other end, you and I were talking about this before the game. You were showing me some videos of the Wolves needing to do a better job of recognizing who Wemby is guarding. Sliding that player to the corner, good ball movement, get it to that player. And when Wemby closes out, that's
2: the basket's wide open. Yes. There's nobody under the hoop to be able to, because Wemby's out there defending, and he can change directions, but not quickly enough to take, you know, Naz Reid blows by him, he's not catching back up again.
0: Yeah.
2: And same thing with Jaden McDaniels, Terrence Shannon Jr. And I think we're settling for three-point shots, contested three-point shots over the top of Wembanyama in the corners, when really if you just attack a closeout, you're going to get an easy shot.
0: He's a tough guy to hit a three over, I would imagine, with all 19 feet of him. Yeah, I mean, but Naz couldn't even get to the rim. It hit the side of the backboard.
2: The side of the backboard, exactly right.
0: Would have been a great opportunity to bring it down off the pump fake and drive. Here's Ant drawing contact in the lane. Will he be at the free throw line? Yes, says Zach Zarba.
2: Did a good job of on the catch that time, moving to the middle of the floor from the left side in front of the Wolves bench, moving to the middle of the floor. Once he caught it, attacking Keldon Johnson right away, got into his body and drew the foul.
0: Quick decisions. How often does Chris Finch talk about that when it comes to whether it's Ant or Julius Randle making quick decisions?
2: Yeah, and get your team in the bonus too. And so it's the 13 foul on the San Antonio Spurs, and so that's what Ant does for you. Helps you get into the bonus quicker.
0: San Antonio was on an 8-2 run here until these Ant free throws. He hits them both. Edwards has 7 points to lead Minnesota, four of them coming at the free throw line. 18-14, still trailing by four. Shannon pressures Castle. Knocked the ball free into the backcourt. Castle gets it back. Acts as if he got hit on the head as he gets the ball back. Drifts right side. He's got Randle on him. Cross court. Devin Vassell puts on the deck. Drives. Lost it on the way up. And that's got to be an offensive foul. And it is. He crashed into TJ Shannon. TJ has drawn his fourth charge of the postseason. Guess how many the Timberwolves has as a team in the postseason? Four. He's got all of them.
2: TJ is just so smart now. He's been, you know, Chris Finch has had to take him to task for, you know, not being aware as a low man help that time. And so he's been doing it so well now in the playoffs. It was one of the main bones of contention for Chris Finch during the regular season.
0: Here's Ant on the step back, left side three. He drains it and then pumps his chest. Edwards with 10 points in the opening 5.5 minutes, and the Wolves are now within one. And they say it's a two. They said Ant had a foot on the line, so he's down to nine. Dylan Harper will bring it up for the Spurs. 4.5 left to go here, opening quarter. Spins away from McDaniels with a head of steam down the lane, right to the cup. Missed the layup. He couldn't check up his speed. Now the Wolves have a 5-on-4 advantage. Can they hump the open man? Here's Nas, a spin move inside, up with the left hand. No, off the back iron. Nas fighting for the rebound. It goes out of bounds. It'll be awarded to Minnesota.
2: Julius did a great job that time of rim running, getting into the body of Wembanyama, which opened up the lane for Nas Reed to go to the rim. Misses the little jump hook in front of the rim, but Minnesota retains possession here.
0: Wemby will sit. Here comes Luke Kornet.
2: They've been matching Rudy Gobert's minutes with Luke Kornet.
0: And Rudy Gobert back on the floor. Julius Randle will sit. So Shannon, Edwards, McDaniels, Reed, and Gobert, the five on the floor. If you take away game two, Kornet has really struggled in his limited minutes. McDaniels fades over Fassell. That's a tough two, and it rims off. Rebound off Rudy's hand, out of bounds.